0: employers continue to hold off on large layoffs.
1: There's another encouraging report on the job market. New claims for unemployment benefits declined by 1,000 last week to 197,000. Economists were expecting a slight increase. Also, fewer people remained on benefits in the week ending September 19th. Continuing claims declined 11,000 to 1.7 million, the lowest level since April of 2023. The monthly employment report is released on Friday. Economists are expecting to see 90,000 jobs created in September, with the unemployment rate remaining at 4.1% for the third month in a row. Ginny Cosulda, Fox News.
0: The average long-term mortgage rate reached its highest level in nearly 3 years. The benchmark 30-year fixed-rate mortgage rose to 7.28% from 7.03 last week. That's according to mortgage buyer Freddie Mac. A year ago, the average rate was 6.34%. This is the sixth week in a row that mortgage rates have increased. I'm Lee Silasera. This is Fox News.
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3: Still warm and humid today with a couple of showers, lots of clouds, 87. Tonight, this is the wettest stretch will be tonight with periods of rain and some non-severe thunderstorms. But there could be some downpours of rain from time to time, 65. Changeable skies Friday, showers and some non-severe thunderstorms in the morning. Clearing out during the afternoon, but cooler, 72. 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Chief Meteorologist, Dave Murray.

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2: 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Ladies and gentlemen, here's Scott Jennings.
3: Well, it was another spirited debate last night on CNN. The discussion revolved around oil refineries and diesel prices. You don't want to miss it. More arrests, you guessed it, for foreign nationals voting in our elections. Audio on that story ahead. And naval warfare expert Brent Sadler checking in shortly to discuss the latest with Iran. I think time is running out for the regime. Here on Thursday, October the 1st, I'm Scott Jennings reporting for Salem and broadcasting live from New York City. On this day, by the way, 1908, something went on sale that would change how Americans lived. But the man behind it was thinking about something more than a new product. He was thinking about who could afford it. At the time, most families traveled by horse, by train, or on their own 2 feet. But these new machines beginning to appear on American roads were there and largely playthings for people with money. But this man had a different idea. He wanted to build something dependable and that could handle rough roads. And he wanted to find a way to make enough of them at a low enough price that an ordinary family could buy one. By 1913, the man and his team introduced something that would create affordability for his product, a moving assembly line. Assembly time fell, production rose, and the price came down as low as $260, in fact. More families could travel farther, more farmers could reach markets, and America began building the roads and the repair shops and the filling stations to support a new way of life. By the time production ended of this man's product in 1927, more than 15 million had been built. The man, of course, was Henry Ford, and the machine was the Model T. And on October the 1st, 1908, America took a giant step toward becoming a nation on wheels when the first Model T became available for purchase. Old Henry Ford hadn't invented the automobile, but he helped make it affordable and available to everyone. And that lesson brings us directly to something that we're arguing about today, how to keep a nation on wheels fueled at a price that we can afford. Your humble reporter appeared last evening on CNN's Newsnight program, where we had a pretty spirited discussion about the price of diesel. Now, as we go on the air today, it's about $6.39 per gallon nationally, a tough number for sure, and it's $2 higher than that in California. We'll get to that in just a minute. I made the point that part of the problem is

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6: A little bit more news for you here on Thursday, October the 1st. While a flight full of Israelis were thwarting a radical Islamic terrorist plot aboard an airplane in the Middle East yesterday, Texas police were thwarting an anti-Semitic terror attack here at home. NBC News reports that police have arrested a man who planned to shoot up the Texas state capitol. Suspect told his friend that he was angry at AIPAC, which is the American-Israeli Public Affairs Committee, and that, quote, these people have to be exterminated. So the next time you hear a Democrat demonizing AIPAC, which is all the time, remember, this is nothing more than a group of American voters who are legally organizing and donating to political campaigns. But you need to understand these Democrats could care less about the rage and hate and political violence they are fomenting among their supporters. Tennessee last night, after a court-ordered delay, officials there tried to put murderer Krista Pike to death by lethal injection, but they failed twice. Apparently, she survived the attempts to kill her chemically. And she was then taken to the hospital. Sort of shocking here in 2026. We can't find a rope or a firing squad, but here we are. Governor Bill Lee of Tennessee has halted executions for the rest of the year and ordered an independent investigation. Pike's condition has not been released, and no new execution date has been announced. And you can file this under the thing that never happens. Happened again. A Minnesota grand jury has indicted 10 foreign nationals for illegally voting in our elections. They came from Brazil, Ghana, Liberia, and they voted in 2022, 2024, and in this year's primary. Here's the Attorney General, Todd Blanche, cut two.
7: Today we are announcing a federal grand jury returned indictments against 10 foreign nationals alleged to have committed unlawful voting and registration offenses in the state of Minnesota. In total, the grand jury's indictments include 9 counts of illegal voting by an alien and 9 counts of making a false claim of citizenship in order to register to vote. I keep on talking about this basically every time I speak publicly about the great work of the department and the work that our prosecutors are doing, and I'm confident that at some point the media will actually start reporting it.
6: It's quite a few announcements from DOJ this year cracking down on foreign nationals voting in our elections, but just don't tell the people who tell you that it never happens. All right, let's talk about what's going on with Iran. Seems to me the Iranian

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9: 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Coming up in 60 seconds here on the Scott Jennings Show, we continue our conversation with Brent Sadler about what's to come in the conflict with Iran. But first, a word from our friends at Americans for Prosperity. On September the 17th, 1787, 39 delegates gathered in Philadelphia to sign a document that would change the course of history, the United States Constitution. It did more than establish a government. It created a framework for self-government under law, dividing political power, limiting its exercise, and protecting the liberty of the American people. We, the people, reminds us that government doesn't grant our rights. Its authority comes from the people it serves. This month, our friends at Americans for Prosperity are asking all of us to take a few minutes to return to the document itself, no matter if it's your first time or your 100th. Read the preamble, explore the principles behind it, and reflect on the role each of us plays in preserving our American experiment. The Constitution can endure only if we understand the principles it was written to preserve. That's a project of our friends at Americans for Prosperity. All right, we bring Brent Sadler back into the conversation here on the Scott Jennings Show. Brent, thanks for spending some time with us today. You have been analyzing this for the last several months. You've been very clear-eyed about the opportunities and the challenges. In your opinion, are we 2 weeks away, 6 months away, somewhere in between of being able to declare this over and a full American victory?
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9: 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One man standing tall against the leftist mob. Here's Scott Jennings.

0: pretty weird if I ask him a bunch of questions that I can't hear the answer to. So what do you guys want to do? Anybody got any? Well, you know what? It doesn't make any sense for me to ask you guys any. Literally here. Anything here. Here on the Scott Jennings Show. So, well, let's see here. It's Thursday. Here's what we were going to do. We were going to talk to Henry Olson about the elections. Henry, are you there?
1: Here.
0: Oh, all the screens in here just went black, by the way.
1: Oh, well.
0: We are having a complete and total technical meltdown right now. I could not tell you whether we're on the air or not.

0: pay for private school, homeschooling, and other educational expenses. 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
0: Fox's Evan Brown on Wall Street. Swings in the bond market made for modest gains for stocks. The Dow up 20 points. The Nasdaq added 10 points. The S&P plus 14. I'm Lee Silasera. This is Fox News.
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3: Still warm and humid today with a couple of showers, lots of clouds, 87. Tonight, this is the wettest stretch will be tonight with periods of rain and some non-severe thunderstorms. But there could be some downpours of rain from time to time, 65. Changeable skies Friday, showers and some non-severe thunderstorms in the morning. Clearing out during the afternoon, but cooler, 72. 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Chief Meteorologist, Dave Murray.

0: Hey, it's Jen Hatmaker. Here's what I've learned in midlife. Joy isn't the reward you earn after all the work is done. Joy is the work. That's what this new series on For the Love is all about. The sacred, yes. It's choosing delight, rest, and pleasure on purpose. Because saying yes to yourself, that's the thing that finally lets you fill your table with everybody else. 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
7: 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Thursday, October the 1st. Scott Jennings here on the Salem Network. 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You know, I had an older dog once. I had a couple, actually. And honestly, had Friend Factor been out there when Baxter and Rufus were in the twilight of their lives, I think I might have tried it out. So maybe if you've got an old dog out there and they're not moving around quite as well as they used to, give it a try. You might be surprised what life you can give back to your good buddy there in your household. All right, let's do a little news, shall we? A sixth man has been arrested in the suspected RAF Fairford terror plot. British police detained the 27-year-old dual British Iranian national in London today on suspicion of preparing terrorist acts. An added detail to all of this: Israel says it warned Britain about an Iranian-sponsored attack. Prime Minister Benjamin Netanyahu made that claim while discussing the security scare near the base. Take a listen to the Prime Minister here. Cut 3.
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17: The very definition of never back down. Here's Scott Jennings.
18: 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All right, let's wrap up the show and talk elections. Our friend Henry Olson is back. Henry, you've got a piece in the Washington Post today. You've taken a lot of polling data and sort of crunched it into a model to try to start to make some assessments about what the Democrats should be hoping, possibly, to do, at least in the House elections. Take a minute, tell us what's in your model and what's in your piece today in the Washington Post.
19: Yeah, my model takes a look at the generic congressional ballot where pollsters just ask people, hey, who are you voting for the House of Representatives, a Democrat or a Republican? And then I compare that margin to the actual partisan margins in the 2024 presidential race. What we know is that for the last 10 years, we have the lowest amount of split ticket voting, which is if you vote for a Republican for president, you're probably going to vote for a Republican for Congress and vice

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3: 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I'm Lisa LaSera, Fox News.
4: Hello, Durant, and hello to Oklahoma.
3: President Trump back in campaign mode, now in a deep red state.
4: And they say, why are you going to Oklahoma? I said, you know why? Because I won Oklahoma all three times. With the highest vote total ever recorded in the state's history. We got the most votes ever in the state history, all three times.
3: The president said he wanted to travel there to thank voters. Earlier, he was in Denton, Texas, lending support for Attorney General Ken Paxton, who's in a tight campaign against Democrat James Tallarico for Senate. Earlier, the president said that Iran would be hit very hard if it's found to play a role in the attempt by the co-pilot of a Dubai jet to down the plane with more than 180 people on board bound for Tel Aviv. The co-pilot attacked the captain with an axe. Some of the passengers stormed the cockpit and subdued him as a reserve crew took over flying the plane. The man accused of planting pipe bombs outside Republican and Democratic National Committee headquarters the night before the Capitol riot has pleaded not guilty to new charges.
5: Federal prosecutors have now charged Brian Cole Jr. with 8 counts, doubling the initial charges to cover accusations he planted pipe bombs at 2 locations, the RNC and DNC. He pleaded not guilty in court before a federal judge in D.C. Cole's attorneys say he did not do this, that he is autistic, and that FBI agents forced a confession. Cole, who is 30, was arrested at his parents' home in Virginia last December.
3: Fox's Jessica Rosenthal. His attorneys are also representing former reporters who claim a former Capitol Police officer planted the bombs after they conducted video analysis. She is suing the reporters for defamation. She was cleared of wrongdoing by the FBI. A special prosecutor has been appointed by New York Governor Kathy Hochul to oversee an investigation into a woman's allegation she was gang raped at a Cornell University frat house in 2024. 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
10: Still warm and humid today with a couple of showers, lots of clouds, 87. Tonight, this is the wettest stretch will be tonight with periods of rain and some non-severe thunderstorms, but there could be some downpours of rain from time to time, 65. Changeable skies Friday, showers and some non-severe thunderstorms in the morning, clearing out during the afternoon, but cooler, 72. 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

0: 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Libby Holman was a sexually fluid blues singer who became famous in the 1920s, and then infamous when she was indicted for her husband's murder. 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
6: I have never cared less about anything in my life than that. 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I guess we should just have some socialism now. Well, no, those are the doomers.
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10: 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FD2 pressures are nominal.
9: All 9 Merlin engines on the first stage at maximum thrust of 1.7 million pounds. We heard a good call. The propulsion is nominal or as expected. The spacecraft will also begin to pitch downrange, meaning it's turning slightly horizontally from what you saw at liftoff to help build speed.
11: T plus 40 seconds into Crew 13's mission on board.
10: Stage 1 throttle down.
11: Of Dragon and Falcon 9. And we did hear that call out for stage 1 throttle down. That is in preparation for Max Q coming up here in a few seconds.
10: Max Q.
11: And there's that call out for Max Q. That's the largest structural load that the vehicle sees on ascent, and the crew and Falcon 9
10: vehicle
11: have passed through it.
10: Sonic.
12: Bravo.
11: That call.
10: Copy, 1 Bravo.
9: That call coming from inside the spacecraft, 1 Bravo, meaning we are in the second and final abort mode for the first stage, but we are continuing to get good performance. The crew is pulling over 2 Gs, you can see in the bottom right of your screen. Impact chill is how we performed the engine chill for the first stage before liftoff, very similar for the second stage. And then we'll have MECO, or main engine cutoff, where the 9 engines on the first stage will cut off ahead of the first and second stages, separating from one another. Then that single Merlin vacuum engine on the second stage will ignite and continue to carry Crew 13.

0: orbit while the first stage begins its journey back to Earth.
1: Stage one, throttle down.
2: The nine Merlin 1D engines are beginning to throttle down and standing by for MECO, our main engine cutoff.
3: We have to start off the day with something positive. No, keep it going, keep it going.
2: Mentioned MECO stage separation,
3: SpaceX, a rocket, America being awesome right now,
2: as well as the boost back burn for the first stage making its way back.
3: I mean, oh hi, it's just us, America, launching more stuff into space. What up? What's good, world?
4: Stage 2 Alpha.
3: I just want to be in the control room, be like, copy that. We have a chill impact, a chill. What do they say? Chill impact. I'm going to start calling my any fender bender I have in the future is going to be a chill impact. Not only verbally, but wait, is that a woman driver? No, it's a chill impact, yo. That's totally how to do it. That works. You guys know that works. It sounds way better. This is really cool to watch. You know, I feel like back in the day, this would have way more attention on it. Right? I don't mean to be like, what's wrong with you? But I just feel like, wouldn't that have way more attention on it? What happened that we're not as fascinated with the space race anymore? Or am I being a little mean in saying that? I mean, I'm not trying to be mean, but you know what I mean? Am I,
5: no, I think it's fair.
3: Missing it?
5: No, I think it's fair.
3: Because I just remember when I was a kid, we did the pennies for the Statue of Liberty. Remember that?
5: Oh, yeah.
3: And then we also did, what else am I thinking? Whenever anything space happened, the best thing in the world as a kid was watching your teacher wheel the TV cart into the classroom. Everybody in my audience who's Gen X just went, oh, yeah, it's the TV cart. Because what did you do? You got comfortable. Got a little, you nestled down in your seat a little bit.

0: first hour. I just wanted to suck up the last of the little bit of happiness that we have right there. But I'm so reticent to go to the next topic. I just want to hug onto that SpaceX. Can I just get 5 seconds more of the SpaceX rocket before we move on to the next thing? Because this is going to be a bumpy show. Look at it. It's American technology. I don't even know what those numbers mean at the bottom, but I need that on my car. I need that on my display. What is this? Hell if I know. Let's go faster. Yay! All right. So, we have an issue in Tennessee. So, oh my word. So the, how do I start this? If you get the Substack, you notice that I last night wrote about, got a piece about Krista Pike. Krista Pike, as I told you yesterday, is scheduled to be the first woman executed in, what, 200 years? Yep. Is that, that's everywhere, correct?
1: I think so.
0: Can I just say, that's nuts to me, because bitches be crazy, all right? I'm sorry, dudes, but I feel like there's a lot more women I'd like dead. I'm just saying. You know, that are bad. I mean bad, like convicted. Come on. Don't be like that. It's Thursday. Don't be like that. But I do find it fascinating how right after you had the Lindsey Clancy thing, and then now you have this, and it's like the women of the world are going, that's so mean. Think of all women. So Krista Pike, I'm going to set the stage, and then this woman, let me just give you the latest, and then we're going to set the stage. I'm taking issue with the words that are being used right now in the press. They gave her what they say is two doses of lethal injection. I question whether it's a lethal injection. It's phenobarbital, which is what they give my dogs when I had both of my dogs that we did hospice care with, and they were literally, we did not want the last day of their lives to be the worst. We finally had to euthanize both of them because they had brain tumors, and Louis had seizures to the point where he was having a seizure literally every other minute, and it was horrible. So we had to euthanize them. And that's what they deliver before they did. My veterinarian used a two-step protocol. Tennessee has one. Explain this to me. Phenobarbital is what they gave my dogs before they administered the other stuff. So they gave her two doses of lethal injection. And then chick was still living, breathing and snoring. So she's in the hospital now getting treatment, life-saving treatment. She still has a death warrant on her. That's still applicable. So what I want to do is I don't do true crime, and you guys know that. I don't do the mommy sleuth stuff because I would rather choke to death on a sock than have to do that. Just being honest, I just, not my jam. You know what I mean? Not my jam. But the reason that this is, I feel like, different is because it is also another marker in this weird social hysteria that we're having, where we feel like women deserve clemency just because they're women, and somehow they get an excuse. And this is what the feminists are arguing. Somehow they get an excuse for doing murderous things because women, hormones. Guys aren't helping our case. So we're going to get into all of that, because that's why I'm covering this. So to start with, she was set to be executed yesterday at 11 a.m. Central. Now, why was she set to be executed yesterday at 11 a.m. Central? If you're not a subscriber, a Chapter and Verse, you don't know. My subscribers know. She was convicted of a horrific crime back in 1995 and sentenced to death. So let me start the story with her victim. Krista Pike's victim, who is the most important person in this whole story, 19-year-old Colleen Slemmer. Colleen Slemmer, Krista Pike, and two other individuals were all, after high school, they were working at what they called Job Corps. And they all stayed on this Job Corps campus. Krista Pike was 18 years old.

her boyfriend at the time, Tatterell Shipp, had just turned 17, actually 2 weeks. I think it was 2 weeks before the crime. And Shadola Peterson was 18. Pike somehow got it into her head that Colleen Slimmer was after her boyfriend, Tatterell Shipp, right? She was jealous of her. And so, as a result, they lured her into the woods with the promise of, we're going to go to the music store, and then we're going to go to the park where we have some marijuana hidden, and as a peace offering, because apparently it was very contentious. They were fighting. They were, you know, it was, you know, girl stuff. And so they lured her. They lured her into the woods, and then they, for an hour, proceeded to beat, stab, and cut her with a meat cleaver and a box cutter. Shipp held her down, and Pike attacked her, while Peterson, Shadola Peterson, served as the lookout. This went on for an hour. They carved pentagrams into her face. She was alive at that point. They carved pentagrams into her face. They stripped her from the waist up. They cut her breasts. They carved, and by they I mean Pike. Pike cut her breasts. Pike carved a pentagram into her chest and her stomach also. The defensive wounds, and I looked at the crime scene photos. I looked at them, which I normally don't do. I wanted to understand the depth of Krista Pike's depravity. And the crime scene photos are so horrendous. If you had not told me what I was looking at, I would not know. Because she was that, Colleen Plummer was that disfigured. Her defensive cuts ran from the sides of her arms all the way up to her damn shoulders. This girl was fighting for her life. And she was being attacked and stabbed and gouged and cut and punched and tortured. Three times at one point, Krista Pike grabbed a huge chunk of asphalt. And three separate times used it to smash in Colleen Plummer's skull. She finally killed her. At one point, she screamed that the bee wouldn't die. And that's according to Shadola Peterson, the lookout, who ended up becoming witness for prosecution and cut a plea deal. And so finally, when Slimmer was dead, Krista Pike dug into the bloody mess that was Colleen Slimmer's crushed skull with brains spilling out into the soil and retrieved a large skull fragment that she then kept in her pocket and showed around to all of the people at Job Corps and was bragging about it, apparently eating off it, one report, actually several reports. Now, a groundskeeper for America Corps, because they were still on the grounds, they came across the body. He actually thought it was wildlife because it was stretched out in an unnatural manner and it was laying there in the soil in the grass. He thought that it was an animal. And that day, Pike told another classmate she wanted to kill Slimmer because she, quote, just felt mean that day. That is the crime Krista Pike committed. She thinks she should get clemency because she's a woman. She expects special treatment because she's a woman. I disagree, and we're going to talk about this. We have headlines coming up as we move our partners that help bring you the program. It's our friends at Chapter. Chapter wants to help you navigate the craziness that is Medicare, because when a lot of people are signing up, they are really put on these plans that are, they're overpaid and undercovered, frankly. 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
2: 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But if radical socialist Fred Wellman had his way, they'd be let out. 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Worse, Wellman urged anti-police agitators to target our officers.
3: Have at them. 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
6: And now, all of the news you would probably miss. It's time for Dana's Quick Five.
7: McDonald's is spending almost $9 billion to put an AI called Archie in drive-thrus, even after its first attempt failed. I don't understand this. I don't need the helpful paperclip from Microsoft to, like, jump out at me every damn thing. This is what companies are spending their money on, this stupid little paperclip that was like, I think you need help with that, right? So apparently Archie, what does he do even? Does he just take orders?
8: Yep.
7: That's it?
8: Yep.
7: Okay, you can basically do that by just like hitting a couple things on a touch screen. You know what I mean? But apparently they want to help make sure that your food gets in the bag. I don't know. I just find this to be kind of dumb. But they said Archie's like another employee. And apparently they tried this back in 24, but it didn't work out very well because the technology was like, I don't understand your stupid order. What? And now they're going back to try again because they think that they maybe have it this time. I don't know. We'll see. Also, triple flood threat in central southern U.S. fueled by Pacific hurricanes. Notice how the east and west coast don't even report about it. If they get a rainstorm, they're like, oh my gosh. But when you actually have like severe flooding in the south or in the Midwest, they just look the other way because it doesn't affect them in their ivory towers. USPS is going to put cameras in trucks to scan the roads for community safety. Is it going to stop them from throwing my packages, like yeeting them, breaking stuff into my yard? I'm curious. Is it? Just wondering, asking for friends that are me. Stay with us. 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

0: Sometimes it feels like the news is full of things that have never happened before. 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Thomas Jefferson tried them. 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
1: Welcome back to the program. Dana Loesch with you. Gosh, this is so perfect. A little Faith No More. We care a lot. I'm talking about this Krista Pike case. And in case you missed last segment, give me less than 60 seconds. The chick committed a horrible crime where she lured what she believed was her love rival, and the girl wasn't. She was jealous that the girl may have liked her boyfriend and had her boyfriend, who is an absolute female copulatory organ, hold down Colleen Slemmer. And for an hour, Krista Pike beat her. She used a meat cleaver and a box cutter to carve pentagrams into her, all over her face, all over her chest. She sliced her breasts. She stripped her from the waist up. She cut her throat open to where she was a Pez dispenser, and then finally bashed her head in with a giant piece of asphalt and crushed her skull, retrieved a piece of her skull, and then went around the Job Corps training camp bragging about it. And apparently, according to some reports, even ate off it. She kept it in her pocket as a trophy, right? She also told a friend that day, "I just feel like being mean." And apparently, according to Shandola Peterson, who was the lookout who ended up turning witness for prosecution after cutting a plea deal, was said to have screamed, "This bee won't die," when she was trying to bash her head in the first time. And then after that, just in case, because people are like, I want people to understand this. First off, if you oppose the death penalty, you can be wrong, and that's fine. I'm not going to judge you. I'm not going to agree with you, because we'd both be wrong. Even the Bible supports capital punishment. So I'm not going to proclaim to know better than God, and I would suggest other people follow my measure. That's number one. Number two, this idea that she has somehow come to terms and she's repentant and remorseful and she's changed, so maybe we should consider clemency. You're only entertaining that because she's a chick, and you'd be wrong. After she was convicted of murder and she was sent to prison, death row, she then tried to strangle another inmate to death with a shoelace. Okay? She attacked a guard and then tried to strangle another inmate to death with a shoelace. Oh, but I'm not finished. Then, some years after that, she plotted with a guard to try to escape. She also gave an interview just a few weeks ago where she told the media that she felt, and her word, and I quote you, ladies and gentlemen, was kinship. She felt kinship with murderous mother Lindsay Clancy. Lindsay Clancy, who took an exercise band and strangled her three children, including an eight-month-old baby, in the same manner that Krista Pike tried to strangle another death row inmate. So I guess that's the kinship she was talking about. By the way, if you get the newsletter over at my Substack, Chapter and Verse, you have all of this. You have all of these receipts and more. So she is a depraved murderous person. She told the press in that interview about Lindsay Clancy, the excuse that she was giving for herself, and guys, again, I'm quoting it.

0: and it's linked if you don't believe me on my Substack. She said, quote, "We are both females who got into trouble because of uniquely female issues," end quote. Guys, that was literally the end of last month that she said that. Actually, was it the end of the last month or was it 3 weeks ago? Well, let me just double check. Okay. Oh, no, I was wrong. It's this month. Well, it's October 1st. So it was in September. So a couple of weeks ago. She said that they're just females who got into trouble because of uniquely female issues. What about Krista Plummer? Krista Plummer had her boobs cut off and her skull bashed in and her neck cut open to the point where the meat in it was popping out like Pez candy. Was that because she got into trouble due to uniquely female issues? I'm very curious about that. I want to understand that. That's a cop out. The only reason anybody in the society is entertaining clemency for this is because she's a chick. It's sexist and it's wrong. You know who was a chick? Her victim. She jumped on Colleen Slimmer like a damn howler monkey. Beat her literally to death. And then bragged about it. Walked around with a piece of her skull in her pocket bragging about it. Oh, the state had a ton of witnesses for that. Let me tell you. And then she claimed, well, she was molested and raped as a teen, which in her mind and in the minds of the boxed wine brigade mommy sleuths who worship Lindsey Clancy, but ask them if they would leave their babies in her care. See what answer you got. That apparently excuses the beating, torture, and skull-bashing murder of Slimmer. People like this, they believe that any past trauma excuses the willing choice to horrifically create trauma for other people. It is a cop-out, and I don't believe it. It is an absolute cop-out, and it's an insult to victims. And that's only if you believe her word on it. Right? There was like one reporter who diligently helped craft a narrative for Krista Pike, and that's where all of this comes from. Oh, I've read it. I've read it all. I hate true crime, and I rage read. Absolutely. Because I think the world's horrible enough without having to seek out more of it. And so she apparently, Krista Pike, believes she's the only person in the world to have gone through this. I am not going to ask forgiveness from any box wine mommy sleuth for questioning the veracity of claims made by a confessed brutal murderer. End of. Not doing it. Now, the lethal injection, this was ridiculous. Because they should have just had damn Canada do it at this point. Just bring Canada in to do it. You know why they should have just had Canada in to do it? Because Canada, their MAID program, they've euthanized over 100,000 people since its inception. Real quick and easy, y'all. There's a million ways to do it. I mean, you get a drop of fentanyl that can kill 100,000 people. Why didn't they just use that? You don't need to worry about the veins as much. That's the other thing. I think the lethal injection is idiotic and stupid because it's so easy to mess up and to get the, you have to have a legal definition of the correct dose and everything you do has to be all of the firing squad, hanging, heck, even electrocution or just a good old guillotine. That's cruel and unusual punishment. Before you say that, I think you should be physically forced, Clockwork Orange style, to study the crime scene photos of Colleen Slimmer. And if you're not willing to do that, then we are not willing to hear your opinion on it. So this, I want to say, absolutely, Pike has been remorseless. She is ashamed of nothing and offended by everything. She demanded an all-female execution team because she said she had PTSD. I mean, don't ask Colleen Slimmer if she has PTSD from what Pike did to her because she's dead. And again, playing on the female trope. The only reason that she wants that anyone's entertaining clemency or anything but death for her is because she's a woman. That is sexist, and it's ironically so. This is an unequal application of the law. Slimmer's family was entirely transformed by this heinous crime. But there is not a single thing in Pike's behavior that indicates that she has been in any way transformed similarly. Mercy and justice can coexist, But mercy requires more than an admission of wrongs. It requires repentance and reconciliation. It requires a transformed wrongdoer. And even then, certain judgments are final. I mean, I will give you the Bible. I just wish these throngs of middle-aged fangirls would advocate for the innocents as fervently as they do for the criminals. And I feel so bad for the Slimmer family. You know, they're on a fixed income. They had to drive from Florida and Tennessee to get justice for their daughter. You know, Colleen Slimmer's mom had to fight to get the piece of her daughter's skull back to bury it for years. So they get up there to view this, and this happens. So let's talk about this happening. I feel like the doctor who did this, I feel like he... Oh, I should watch my words here. I don't have anything nice to say about the doctor who did this. Let me tell you something about this execution. This isn't the only one that they've botched. So this chick, I say that they said lethal injection. I don't think this is a lethal injection. I think that this is pentobarbital. I think I said pheno earlier accidentally. Correction, pentobarbital. And that they have a one-dose protocol in Tennessee, which is weird. It is a one-dose protocol. Now, she didn't get her all-female execution team. She had Dr. Mark Walton Fowler, who oversaw this execution. This is the second execution that Dr. Mark Walton Fowler oversaw that was entirely botched in Tennessee this year alone. In May, there was a botched execution of an attempt of this death row inmate named Tony Carruthers. Dr. Fowler and the team spent, get this, you phlebotomists out there are going to fall over. Dr. Fowler and his team spent over an hour repeatedly poking Carruthers, unable to establish the IV required for the lethal injection. Now, here's where it gets even crazier. In a subsequent legal deposition, Fowler admitted under oath that he had not placed what they call a central line, which is a specialized deep vein IV, in more than a decade. That was required. He had not done the procedure required to successfully carry out that lethal injection this past May in more than a decade. So he was inexperienced. And he was not forthright about it. And so the state had to abandon Carruthers' execution entirely. He had a stroke, and now he's partially paralyzed. But somehow, Fowler was allowed to handle this execution. And she would require the same central line that Carruthers required that Fowler had no experience documented doing. Somehow, the state of Tennessee allowed him to oversee this procedure. I want to know why, because there are people that need to be hung for this. I'm not kidding. You are trying to crack a cornerstone in our due process, which is the deliverance of justice, and you're making people question a completely credible, and I will argue with you to the end of the age, biblically supported form of punishment for the most depraved individuals. That, to me, is a betrayal of country and purpose, and I absolutely, again, this is why you don't elect me president, because I would have had him hung the next day, along with her and Clancy. That's me. How did this happen? I have a theory. It was on purpose. Think about it. You just saw the whole Lindsey Clancy case, and you watched a room full of hysterical women immediately walk in and deduce, before even hearing any arguments, before the opening remarks, that she was not guilty because woman. And one man that the lawyer, by the way, the lawyer who outed him and attacked him, put him up on the platform too. That man should at the very least be disbarred and be so professionally ruined and roundly ridiculed that he has to struggle to get work and feed his family. Absolute horrific unprofessional behavior from that attorney. No, I think it was on purpose. I think we just went through a thing as a nation where everyone was like, oh, Lindsay Clancy, mothers, you know, mothers are stressed out. So that means they can kill their kids every now and then. And I don't know what kind of weirdo world we're living in, but that's the way. Okay, I mean, y'all know that's true. You watched our legal system be completely upended. Who's to say this infectious, restorative justice, sexist nonsense hasn't spread all the way to Tennessee at the upper echelon? Who's to say? I tend to believe Occam's razor in this, that the easiest explanation is the correct one. I also remember it was either Seneca or Marcus Aurelius that were warning that don't allow, you know, incompetency, don't allow, you know, that to be evil to be a substitute for incompetency. I don't know, though. Because you already had one, two botched executions? We have a lot more on this, in case you wondered if we were done. We're not. We're also going to get into some of the latest. Here's something to think about. That Fly Dubai pilot, I'm going to leave you this question, and we're going to talk about this coming up. In order to even fly a plane, it doesn't matter what airline you're on. It's not limited to just El Al. In order to fly a plane into Israel, your country has to have normalized relations with Israel. Oman doesn't. How did an Omani national pilot get in the cockpit of Fly Dubai in order to fly a plane into Israel? UAE's got some answering to do. We got more on the way as we move. Our partners that help bring you the program, it's our friends at Superbeats. You guys understand Superbeats, the two chews a day is all it takes. And this is the company Human. They were founded out of UT's Health Science Center. They were studying the research. They were studying the effects on blood flow brought on by nitric oxide. And so what they've discovered is that it actually works. I mean, healthy blood flow supports the heart health, healthy blood pressure, circulation, daily energy. Two chews a day has helped so many people. My parents are on this. Everybody I know is taking Superbeats heart chews, and this is the legit heart chew. There are imitators, but there is nothing that's based in the science like this. 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
11: That moment will arrive when it arrives. You'll know it. It sort of hits you not just here, it hits you here. There's a congruency in the philosophical, in those terms.
12: Has your family given you a deadline?
11: And there's no such thing as a deadline in these things.
13: I think he's starting to read the writing on the wall. He's like the male Kamala. The male Kamala. Whoa. Man, that's horrible. So, can you think of two more? I'm like, what is up with California Democrats? They're so unlikable. What is up with them? What? You know, I sang that What's Her Face Perry song, the chick Orlando Bloom dumped. That one. She and Taylor Swift are learning that very quickly, the Katy Perry and Taylor Swift thing, they're learning very quickly that as they age, they can't be like, hee hee, booze and kittens and boyfriends and kisses. They can't sing about that stuff anymore because you're in your late 30s and it's weird. Right? I mean, nobody wants to, it's like Madonna going up there and like grinding, you know, with her patched up knee and her girdle and, you know, the dentures. Oh, man, it's just not working, guys. Not working. All right, we got so much more coming up. 2 hours of insanity. Don't go anywhere. We'll find you. Maybe it's with a drone. We don't know. Maybe we're in your house right now or under your desk. Better check. 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
2: I have never cared less about anything in my life than that. I care about somebody's Beanie Baby collection more than I care about that. That says a lot. I'm not being a doomer. I'm not going to be like all these people who are like, well, everything's bad. I guess we should just have some socialism now. Well, no, those are the doomers.
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2: Welcome, welcome, welcome. Come one, come all, ladies and gentlemen. It is me. It's me, your lovable curmudgeon. Joining you from a very gothy day here in Texas. It's raining. It looks like Morrissey set the weather. It's glorious. The soundtrack's some Joy Division. That's what the weather sounds like. The birds are singing some Bauhaus. It's just so great. Welcome. Welcome. It's a great way to start the first day of October. What isn't, though, is this whole situation with the botched, not even a lethal injection. And if you really need to go back, if you missed our first hour, you really need to go back and listen to the first hour in the podcast, because we covered a lot of details that you have not heard elsewhere and that you really need to know, including how the doctor who oversaw it had already had a botched execution from May. And they had to run like what they call a deep line, and he had no experience doing that. And this execution called for the same thing. And they still allowed the doctor who messed up. The other guy is living too. He's paralyzed now. He had a seizure because the doctor messed it up. And so, we were talking about this. It's important to know this because, I mean, to me, it almost seems like it was on purpose. How do you mess up how do you mess it up that badly? All you got to do is bring up the Canadians. They're killing people right and left. Or call up the Dutch. The Dutch are killing the toddlers. You know, I mean, call up the Dutch and have them do it. They'd love it. Everyone's like, oh, the polite Canadians. They're killing people right and left. Be careful about that. Just have them handle it. Or make Lindsay Clancy babysit her. You know, put her in like a weight room with some exercise bands. I'm just saying, you know, there's a million different ways to do this. Instead of having the doopy-doo doctor who screwed up the execution of Carruthers, the guy who was supposed to have been executed in May, and he messed that up too because, oh, it turns out he didn't really know how to do the deep line IV that was required for this guy. He didn't really know how to do it and didn't say anything until after the fact. So he was completely incompetent, according to every shred of public information. And the same thing, that was the same line required for Krista Pike's execution, and he apparently couldn't do it. I mean, just insanity. So now she's like in the hospital getting what they call life-saving treatment, what Colleen Splinter she was completely denied. Her victim was completely denied this, and it's horrific. Colleen Slemmer, I gave you the background. I don't want to get into all the gory details, but if you want to go and read about it, I'm not linking the crime scene photos because you cannot unsee them. And the only reason I even viewed them was to further understand the depravity of this killer. And guys, these crime scene photos, you would not be able to show on cable. They are, in fact, some of the investigators at the time when they found out the killer was a woman were like, we've never seen anything like this. It's one of the most brutal disfigurements of a body and the hate and evil that was required to do it. It shocked the investigators that it was a woman. Not me, because I'm a woman and I understand women are, I mean, who ate the apple? By the way, sidebar, that's also why you don't ask your wife or girlfriend where they want to eat tonight. Just going to put that out there. Don't ask us, because, you know, we saw what happened in Eden. So, I mean, this was, it's a horrible, this whole situation's horrible. Now, I loved Marsha Blackburn's remark on this, and I think hers was the right remark. And

And she was saying that she was expressing real sadness for the family of Colleen Slemmer because they've been waiting for justice this entire time, and now here it is. They don't have it. She had said, Marsha Blackburn, who's running for governor, by the way, she said this situation is tragic. Krista Pike should have been executed a long ago. Now this botched process is extending the pain for the family of Colleen Slemmer. While there should be a thorough review of what happened and why the process failed, the answer is simple. Bring back the electric chair and deliver justice for victims swiftly. As your governor, I will do just that. Now, I told her, I said, if you assemble a firing squad for this, I volunteer my services, and I'm not joking. Have rifles, we'll travel. Absolutely, we'll do it. As a gift to the Tennessee taxpayer, I'll even buy my own ammo. Not going to require nothing. So, you know, I volunteer. But she had refused her last meal. And I was talking to Lorraine about this because Lorraine has, she has experience with all this stuff. And also, Lorraine's a walking encyclopedia. She's got some medical knowledge. And, because I'm like, I'd ask

0: if she did that to exacerbate the issue that she claims she has? What is it? Let me ask you guys, hang on real quick. What is it? What is it? Thrombocytosis? Is that what it's called? She's trying to say that her veins were small, but the state was arguing that. Is that how you say it? Thrombocytosis?
1: I think it is, yeah.
0: So she was claiming that she has this issue that makes her veins like smaller and they're blown out, but the state apparently had two other medical examiners look at her and say, okay, well, you're completely exaggerating. That's not accurate. No, you got veins, you're going to be fine. But then I'm like, okay, I'm torn, because the state brought in these medical experts and these medical experts said this, but then they got this guy overseeing it who's an absolute, completely incompetent jackwagon. The doctor who oversaw it and botched it. The second botched execution. Can we not have him back for a third? Thank you. So, I don't know. I'm trying to reconcile those two things right there. You know what I mean? I'm trying to reconcile both of them. So, I don't know. But I'm just, like, the whole thing is infuriating and avoidable. So, now everyone's using this as, well, maybe we should just, like, I don't know. Maybe we just not have the death penalty. I don't agree with that completely at all. And people will say, well, how are you pro-life and you support the death penalty? Well, why would you convict a baby for a willful capital offense, a willful adult who committed a capital offense? Why would you put that on the baby? That's the dumbest comparison that has ever been uttered on God's green earth. So, I don't know. They just need to have the Canadians come and do it. Canada, same thing. Canada euthanized over 100,000 people since that program kicked off. Did you know that? I mean, I knew it was a lot, but Jiminy Christmas, 100,000 people in 10 years. In 10 years, 100,000 people they've killed. Everybody from young adults to old people. They said since the program was made legal in 2016, it's been over 4,000 euthanizations every year. And they see a precipitous surge in deaths. It's growing 30% every year, 30% annually. Since 2019, it kicked up to 30% a year. It is expanding. So instead, it started at 4,000 lives a year. Now, in 2024 alone, 16,000. Now it's over 100,000. In April, their euthanization program passed over 100,000. Now that absolutely dwarfs the amount of assisted suicides that have been carried out in the U.S. in the past, how many decades? I can't remember how many decades, where the practice is legal in 14 states plus in D.C. and it's approximately 14,500 in total. That's a 1 month for Canada. So why couldn't they just call up, you know, somebody in Tennessee, call up Canada? Right. Yeah, we'd like to get someone that's up there involved in that Canada Made program down here. Oh, you would, eh? I'm just saying, that'd be a lot easier. Or, like, maybe, I don't know, like, have somebody in the Obama government call one of them damn cartel members that they know down there. Yeah. They were giving all the guns to during Operation Fast and Furious. You could have Obama be like, hey, homie, you got any of that, you got any more of them fentanyls? And they could, you know, I'm just saying, do a drone delivery. Hell, they don't even have to go up and breach the Rio. Red Rover, send on a drone over. I mean, super easy. You know what I'm saying? Look, I got it solved. Dana's got it on lock. I'm like the wolf from Pulp Fiction. I got it on lock, but you got to listen to me. And I'm going to need some clean towels. So I'm just saying, this whole thing is insane. This is crazy. This whole situation is crazy. So a lot of people are like, well, what's going to happen? Well, technically, she still has this death order on her. She got a death warrant. You know? I mean, that's really the nature of it. The drug I was looking up, pentobarbital, they use that as the sole execution agent. And now here's the other kicker. Do you know it's a universal dose and they don't modify?

0: fight according to body weight. Kane almost broke his neck right now because he jerked up. Almost broke his neck. Yeah. Did you have a remark for the audience?
1: Yeah, I mean, she, plus if she's like smaller even, so what is the standard dose? If she's smaller than the average man.
0: Well, she's a bigger girl.
1: Well, then she would definitely need a larger dose. What?
0: Yeah. Yeah, a little bit of a bigger girl. The same. I don't know how technical y'all want to get about some of the pentobarbital, but it's, basically it's like a sleepy time. I mean, anything in a huge amount is going to be lethal. Let's be honest about it. One of the reasons I know a lot about it is because I read all about it last night. And also, again, with my animals, that's one of the things that's like given before they give actually the fatal agent. I am just shocked at this. So she remains under a valid death sentence. Now, SCOTUS, here's something else. This is a 1940 case. Francis versus Ressweber holds that a failed execution attempt due to accident does not bar a second try under double jeopardy or the Eighth Amendment. So Tennessee can seek a new death warrant after recovery, which makes no sense to me. Taxpayers got to pay for that. Her attorneys will likely challenge any retry as cruel and unusual based on it, but there's no automatic release and there's no automatic commutation. So this is still a go. We got a lot more. Oh my gosh, we got so much more as we move. Our partners that help bring you the program, it is the folks over at Preborn. Preborn is a great organization that saves women's lives when they're facing unexpected pregnancies and they're trying to figure out what they're going to do. And the whole world is whispering in their ear that they can't handle it. Preborn offers emotional, practical, and faith-based support centered on compassion and the hope of God's love. And an ultrasound is the first key. That's the first step. It's a very powerful moment because when a woman sees her baby and hears the baby's heartbeat, that baby's chance at life doubles. There's so many studies on this. And they don't just stop there, by the way, either. This is important. They partner with these women for the first 2 years of these infants' lives. So these women, they get started on the best footing, and they're not statistics. You know, they don't become statistics. They get started on the best foot possible, and they help with doctor's appointments and diapers and, you know, formula if they're not able to breastfeed, everything. You name it, they're helping with it. And it's all volunteer, guys. This is not early learning center money. It's made possible because people like you spend $28 on an ultrasound. 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There's another mother out there who needs our help battling a very demonic society. So if you're looking to stand for life and save a life, make a real difference, this is how you do it. $28, one ultrasound, $145. 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

0: 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Here's what I've learned in midlife. 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
6: What if the thing you're listening to right now never got interrupted? What if it could play uninterrupted from room to room on Sonos? What if you start with two Sonos speakers just to see how it feels? What if you really like how it feels and you become a Sonos person who can't stop saying to their friends, "What if you start with two Sonos speakers just to see how it feels?" Because it's not magic, but it's not not magic.
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19: And now, all of the news you would probably miss. It's time for Dana's Quick Five.
20: All right, so first up, the 500, the refund checks are apparently going to be, I'm not going to sit here. I got this headline and I don't want to talk about it. I know. They're giving $500 refund checks to, now, if this is refund checks, like our tax money that you're giving back to the people who actually paid tax and not redistributing our wealth, fine. It's about 1 million Americans in 30 states that get these refund checks. They're Obamacare enrollees. POTUS said that these were patients that were overcharged for Obamacare, for the health insurance exchange, and so they're sending them out. Can we just get all of our money back? Because it's a grotesque, ridiculous, retarded, system. It is the dumbest system absolutely in the world. Let's see. The U.S. government replaced 190 flags with American flags at a historic building in a message about who we work for, blah, blah, blah. This, why is it the Sun that's reposting this? The State Department swapped out flags representing other countries at a historic building. So they had all the nation's flags and they just took them out and put them, replaced them. It's the main atrium in the State Department. And they replaced them with all entirely U.S. flags. I'm actually not against that. I understand the State Department. It was symbolic of diplomacy. So I don't care enough. But I get it. It looks actually quite nice. Mexico's National Guard debuts a tiny Chihuahua recruit cane. Have you seen this Chihuahua?
1: Yeah.
20: It looks mean. I bet it's mean. Kane says that they're either nuts.
1: There's only three kinds. They're crazy, chill, or scared, peeing all over the place.
20: Okay, yeah. But it's he's got little miniature goggles and a little tack vest and a little helmet and a little head-mounted camera. I love it. It's hysterical. We got a lot more on the way. Stay with us. So every company these days,

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1: Another thing, welcome back, by the way, Dana Lash with you. A little overload of information today. We've been talking about a number of things. We're going to get into this crazy new development with this Fly Dubai terrorist. But as it relates to the Krista Pike case, and if you missed anything in the first hour and a half, you really need to go to the podcast for today and go listen, because you missed a lot. I've had some people try to say that the European Union was making it to where pharmaceutical companies can't sell any of the, pentobarbital, phenobarbital, things like that in the United States or to any nation in which, you know, we're using them in lethal injections, et cetera, and that this is, you know, it's not incompetence, it's lawfare. That's not accurate. The United States, first off, we already began shifting far away. I read this last night. We began shifting away from Europe and EU states with these materials quite some time ago. And it's like hyper-local production at this point. There are a couple of really good, in fact, NBC Dallas had a story on it. Because there was a thing that came out, let me pull this link up, that came out back in 2014. It said Europe was at origin of chronic U.S. execution dilemma. So back in 2014, we began shifting away from that because there was a problem developing with obtaining those materials to use it for lethal injections. And since then, I mean, it's been, you know, over 10 years now, we've been sourcing like everything here, pretty much like all of everything here in the U.S. So that's not accurate to say that at all whatsoever. And now it's not false, however, that the EU has been trying to restrict sales of companies in member states, those sales to countries that have that have capital punishment and would use them for lethal injections. Now that's accurate. But to say that this affected the United States or had anything to do with the case yesterday is complete. It's AI slop. That's just nonsense. It's absolute nonsense. I ran that down yesterday about 9 o'clock in the evening, and that's entirely not true. So, in fact, I mean, I even went through all of the different manufacturers here in the United States that are providing them, and there's tons, and there's some in Tennessee. So that's not accurate. And I just want to make sure that that's, because I don't want to see another stupid narrative pop.

0: pop up to confuse all of this, because that's just absolutely not true. There are some 15 states have enacted what they call secrecy laws to protect their sourcing. The only thing that they say is that they are now local. And we know that we shifted away from that because you can actually watch how much the United States was obtaining pre-2014 and then post-2014 when the EU started making those moves. So you can, I mean, it's easy to see, but they are keeping under wraps where that is sourced. And I can understand it, especially when you see all the fangirls around people like Lindsey Clancy and now Krista Pike. I get why they would, right? You can't trust these chicks. I mean, they're murderers. So just saying. So that's the truth of that of that story. The other thing about this, I want to make sure we talked about the doctor, how he had messed up the previous one. The Carruthers case in May, he messed up the execution of death row inmate Tony Carruthers. And Carruthers, the same issue with Carruthers with Pike, he could not establish the necessary IV. It was a specialized deep vein IV, a central line, and he hadn't done it in over a decade. So he had no experience doing it recently at all. And I just think that, you know, you're looking literally at a capital murder case. This is a lethal injection. You don't bring on a guy who doesn't do this. You don't bring on a guy who has no experience in a central line, a deep vein IV. And then you keep using him after he screwed the first one up. The guy had a seizure and now is paralyzed. This is nuts. Now, one last thing, and then we've got a couple of other things to hit. We actually have a lot to touch on today. Yes, she does remain under a valid death sentence. That's true. It's not double jeopardy and it doesn't violate the Eighth Amendment. That's a Supreme Court case from 1947 that has established that. That's already come up for judicial review before. And the truth of the matter is they said, no, that does not invalidate it. She remains. It was the Francis v. Ressweber 1947 case, and it holds that a failed execution attempt due to an accident does not bar a second try under double jeopardy or the Eighth Amendment. So Tennessee absolutely can just seek a new death warrant, an updated warrant after recovery. Now, her attorneys can try it. They can sit here and talk about cruel and unusual, but I'm going to tell you, that's going to be really hard to sit here and push cruel and unusual considering what this woman did. She's a woman. Just a reminder, and then we got to talk about this Fly Dubai stuff. The Slimmer, she had her boyfriend hold down Slimmer. She carved pentagrams. The report is it's on her chest. Guys, it's not just on her chest. She cut her breast pretty much off. She Hamas'd her. The stuff that she did to Colleen Slimmer, that Krista Pike did to Colleen Slimmer, is literally a lot of what Hamas is doing to women when on October 7th. There's a photo of one of her breasts that's like partially cut off and flopped over. I looked at the crime scene photos. They're disgusting. I did not link them because you cannot unsee them, but I wanted to understand how bad the depravity was. She had approximately 300 cuts on her face, neck, chest, abdomen, back, and arms. She had a pentagram carved into her cheeks and forehead, her chest, and her stomach. Her neck was cut open to the point where everything was coming out like a Pez dispenser. She had multiple extensive skull fractures. They said at least four blows, but the witnesses said they saw her hit. They saw Pike hit Slimmer with a giant piece of asphalt three times, crushed her skull. She dug a piece of the skull out of the remains and carried it around with her as a trophy and showed it off to everybody. That's a fact. Showed it off to everybody. Kept it. The mom had to fight to get it. Can you believe that? That's insane. She was absolutely unrecognizable. And when the groundskeeper for the Job Corps facility came up on the body, he thought it was an animal because it was partially stripped and it was so disfigured. And then when he realized it was a person, they actually had to use dental records to ID her because her face was flattened. Like she was pancaked. I mean, that's what happened. And this went on for an hour. I want you all to know. She did this to her. Pike did this to her for an hour. She was dragged. Her defensive wounds were horrific. Her arms were basically splayed open. She was, It was so bad. She was so cut up. You couldn't even tell what color she was. You couldn't tell her ethnicity. So, that's what we're dealing with here. That's what. And then Krista Pike later tried to strangle another inmate to death with a shoelace. And then after that, she tried to escape. And then she told the press that she felt, she told the press, this was the second week of September this year, just last month. She told the press that she felt, and I quote, a kinsmanship with Lindsey Clancy. And then she tried to defend herself and Lindsey Clancy by saying that, you know, this is just a situation where we're both females who got in trouble because of uniquely female issues. That is her direct quote. And it was reported by Reuters, The Independent, New York Times, AP, New York Post, everywhere. Just so you know. So that's it. Now, I mean, this, I mean, she's going to, it's going to come up again, and the woman needs, she needs to be executed. So the bill, the governor, Bill Lee, who is a female copulatory organ, and I can't wait till he is a joke of a governor. I'm sorry. I'm not sorry, actually. He halted all remaining scheduled executions. You know, all you got to do is fire the guy who kept botching them. You don't sit here and deny justice to everyone because you're trying to virtue signal for the crowd that's never going to vote for you, for the crowd that never is going to support any of your policies, and for the people who write the laws and push the restorative justice that makes this sort of heinous criminal action more and more prevalent. Bill Lee is indulging the evil here. He wants an independent third-party review. We know what went wrong. You have a D-bag for a doctor who failed the last time and had no experience at this level doing this. That's a fact, sir. It's in previous court records when they fought over the Carruthers execution case in May. What are you doing? I mean, this is ridiculous. 4 months ago, the guy screwed it up. Why did Tennessee go from a three-drug protocol to a one-drug protocol? Pentobarbital is what you give to an ant. The animals in the vets get more. This is stupid. I mean, do you know they had, go ahead and find, revise it. They had their, the, and it wasn't two doses. They gave her the pentobarbital. That didn't work, so they had to use the backup syringe. And then they didn't know what to do after that. They got nothing on the books. What do they do? So stupid. So they're going to use this to try to reduce the penalty for crimes and further indulge the murderer. That's so Bill Lee, great job playing into all of this. Great job. And when it's harder and harder for violent criminals to be put behind bars, I want everyone to write a thank you card to Governor Bill Lee. Good job, Barney Fife. Great job. Ridiculous. So one of the other things that we got to hit on, and we're switch gears here, is this, and we're going to talk about this coming up, the Fly Dubai pilot, the terrorist. We've got some questions that require answers, because in order to fly a plane on any airline, the pilot, not just the flight itself, in order to even commandeer a plane to fly into Israel, the country from which you come from has to have normalized relations with Israel. How did an Omani pilot, and Oman does not have normalized relations with Israel, get hired by Fly Dubai and was allowed to fly a plane into Israel? How? We're going to talk about that. We got Florida Man on the way as we move. Our partners that help bring you the program. It's the folks at Byrna Gun. I carry a 9mm. It's one of my favorite things to carry. I mean, I carry some other stuff. I'm not going to tell everybody what I carry all the time. It's like, why don't I just give you the code to my alarm system, too? But I don't. My point is I have no problem using lead to defend my life or that of a loved one. In fact, I trained to do it very responsibly. I also understand that sometimes you got private property restrictions, you got municipal restrictions that prevent you from protecting yourself and staying safe. Like, especially if you're a college kid, you're 20 years old, you can carry full auto in the Sahara, but you can't, you know, be over here carrying a 22 to protect your life. It's ridiculous. So what do? Because you don't want to be a statistic for a criminal that's only going to be coddled by the state. You need to protect yourself, and that's where burn a gun comes in. That's a misnomer because it's not a gun, right? They have other models, but the only one you need to know about for this purpose is that called the CL. What does the CL stand for? C stands for compact. L stands for launcher. It's the size of an iPhone, give or take, and it shoots chemical irritant projectiles that can deter threats from up to 60 feet away. Now, if you're like, but Dana, I got a stun gun and a taser. Oh, I love that for you. I love that journey for you. Making the little heart symbol with both of my hands. I'm lying. 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
5: It's his life mission to make bad decisions. It's time for Florida Man.
6: All right, all right. So we got a Florida man who, it looks like he's going to face criminal charges because his SUV literally ended up on a very swanky Cape Cod beach after the nor'easter in Falmouth, Massachusetts. It was found partially submerged. Officers responded just before 7 a.m., and I see the video of it, and it's, or the photo of it, but, like, I don't think he parked it there, did he? They said that, I don't get this story. This story doesn't make sense. It's CBS News. Who wrote this? Whoever wrote this, drag them, because they think there's not even a confirmation that it may have went through a guardrail and then he left it there. Right. But they don't know for sure. Okay. This is, you know what? This is as stupid as that doctor who did that, oversaw that execution. Let's see. All right. I want to get this one. An Orlando woman, I didn't get this yesterday, was arrested because she was trying to poison a Central Florida man. Guys, what have we told you about them crazy eyes? How many times do I got to say this? Those eyes aren't pretty. They're lasers, and they're literally, like, looking at you, skinning you alive, and going into your soul. That's what they're doing. This woman's got crazy eyes. I took one look, and I'm like, that chick is nuts. 39-year-old Samantha Adams was arrested at Posner Park. She was got the victim to go there. And she had intentionally mixed benzodiazepine. I don't know what that is, into a victim's drink while he was at his home. The victim said she may have poisoned him at least three other occasions.
7: There she is.
6: Okay, see what I'm saying? If you're watching the simulcast, guys, no, you cannot fix it. She's going to kill you. You cannot fix her. Those eyes are crazy eyes. She will kill you in your sleep. Yeah. You are gambling with your life. The victim met her through a dating app. I feel like if you're dating, you just need to send a picture of the prospective person to me. I will take one look and I'll be like, girl's crazy. Run. I am never wrong. Can't tell the people.
8: Never wrong.
6: Never wrong. I'm never wrong, y'all. Never wrong. Never wrong. Ever. So anyway, she tried poisoning him repeatedly, and he ended up getting super sick. He had to be hospitalized once, and he brought law enforcement involved, and they caught her doing it. So girlfriend's going away for some time. She's charged with, second-degree attempted murder, tampering with evidence, possession of oxycodone, possession of hydrocodone, possession of alfrazolam, which sounds like that Black Betty song, alfrazolam, ram-a-lam, resisting without violence, possession of drug paraphernalia, I'm still going, possession of new legend drug, I don't know what that is, without prescription,

0: and offering to commit prostitution. Wow, she's a whole grab bag of nuts. I'm telling you, ooh, goodness, right there. That's a little, just saying, guys. We got, and then let's see, a Florida woman was arrested because she left her four kids, including a little baby, home alone during a cruise. Natalie Belizaire faces four counts of child neglect. Police found her kids hiding in the bathroom. She left her two-month-old, her two-year-old.
1: Two-month-old.
0: What the hell? Left him at home to go on a Carnival cruise. What? And, yeah, left them home alone to go on a... Policeman to the house, and they found all four children hiding in the bathroom. And they were shaken and upset. And the youngest baby girl was born in July. She's a newborn still. Good heavens. Stay with us, folks. Third hour, next.

0: but right now.
1: 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And you can be part of this battle too.
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5: The campaign blitz begins. I'm Chris DeMeo, Fox News. President Trump makes a stop in Texas as Republicans face crucial midterm races.
6: President Trump telling a crowd at a Peterbilt truck factory north of Dallas Thursday.
7: Heavy truck shipments have hit an all-time high, the highest in the history of our country under the Trump administration. So America, trucking is back.
6: Touting his trade and tariff agenda and efforts to boost American production, saying the U.S. has added 60,000 new manufacturing jobs. The president also addressing costs in the Iran war.
7: So one way or the other, it's going to be over. And when it's over, oil is going to go like that. In the meantime, prices have come way down, oil prices.
6: The stop, part of a campaign blitz to promote the GOP as it works to hold on to its slim congressional majorities in the midterm elections. Kristen Goodwin, Fox News.
5: The president also rallying tonight in Oklahoma. A joint investigation is underway between the UAE, Israel, and Saudi Arabia after the attempted hijacking of a Fly Dubai flight earlier this week. Now, there also could be an Iranian connection to a thwarted terrorist plot against a British military base.
8: The extent of Iran's direct involvement in the Fly Dubai incident remains unknown. There's new evidence of possible Iranian involvement in this weekend's plot against RAF Fairford, the UK base used by the US for strikes against Iran. A 25-year-old dual UK-Iranian national has now been arrested on suspicion of preparation of terrorist acts. The senior national coordinator for counterterrorism policing says, as we've made clear, we're looking at all possible angles, including possible foreign state involvement.
5: Fox's Peter Ducey. New York's governor has appointed a special prosecutor to oversee an investigation into a woman's allegations that she was raped at a Cornell University fraternity house. 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
21: Still warm and humid today with a couple of showers, lots of clouds, 87. Tonight, this is the wettest stretch will be tonight with periods of rain and some non-severe thunderstorms, but there could be some downpours of rain from time to time, 65. Changeable skies Friday, showers and some non-severe thunderstorms in the morning, clearing out during the afternoon, but cooler, 72. 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
2: I have never cared less about anything in my life than that. I care about somebody's Beanie Baby collection more than I care about that. That says a lot. I'm not being a doomer. I'm not going to be like all these people who are like, well, everything's bad. I guess we should just have some socialism now. Well, no, those are the doomers.
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2: Welcome back, ladies and gentlemen. Top of the third hour. Happy Thursday to you. It is my Friday because we have family in town, so I will be off Friday and Monday, back on Tuesday. So this hour, I want to take you through all the other stuff that you may have missed. If you missed anything with regards to the Krista Pike thing, go to the first 2 hours, download the podcast. Okay, let's shift gears. We need to talk about the Fly Dubai stuff. Can I also, I got a quick joke thing that I have to, let me pull this up because I want to make sure I get it right. My friend Dave Burge, who goes, you might know him as Iowa Hawk. He's got many names. You might know him as the Iowa Hawk. He had a little response about this. The pilot who got stabbed on Fly Dubai, we're going to talk about all the latest developments. My friend David Burge, he was Indian, right? Indian captain on this Fly Dubai flight. And my friend Dave Burge goes, an Indian saving a plane full of Jews? This must be the Graper 9/11. I thought it was funny, and it was worth it. It was worth it. It's true. So another friend of mine said that it's interesting. God selected a Hindu Indian to save people from Islamic terrorism. Yet again, if you know the history. So welcome back. All right. Let's talk about this Fly Dubai thing. This is the big obvious thing about it. How did an Omani national get to be the co-pilot on this Fly Dubai crew heading to Israel when, in order to even enter Israel, you have to originate from a nation. If you're to enter Israel flying a plane, you have to originate from a nation that has normalized relations, and Oman does not. Now, POTUS was just asked about this, what, within the hour?
4: Yeah, last hour. Yeah.
2: And he was asked whether or not Iran might have been involved. Watch.
5: First of all, has anybody briefed you about whether or not the guy, the pilot of the Fly Dubai plane, is linked to Iran?
6: We're working on it right now to be very open with us. I would say the answer, based on what I'm hearing, is yes, but we're working on it right now.
5: So this guy might have been either put in there by the IRGC or radicalized some other way, and then he tried to take down the plane.
6: Could have been, yeah.
5: My other question for you.
2: Wow. Could have been. So Fly Dubai's, they haven't named him yet, but he was already known as a religious extremist who prayed the way that it was described by a couple of people. He was very ostentatious about how he would pray, and he wouldn't shake hands with females. Now, I will say this, not just to hold up. Hold up. I do think, yes, that can be a measure of how, if you are Islamic, how do I want to say extreme or how steeped in it you are, I guess, if you don't want to touch, because there's a difference between wanting to touch a woman or, and I say that just because now I'm approaching this very generously. Obviously I have my thoughts because I hate shaking hands and I'm not a terrorist. I don't like shaking hands because it's gross. And I don't want, like, the worst feeling in the world, I'm going to come back to this. The worst feeling in the world is when you go to shake someone's hand and there's juice. It's sweat from the hand meat.

0: Oh gosh, I'm still sick. Hold up. I'm not even kidding. That was so gross.
1: Puppies.
0: I literally made myself sick.
1: Baseball and puppies.
0: It's so gross. Ugh. Oh man, hold up. I'm not even kidding. This is not, I made myself sick. We need to have like B-roll or something. I can't even drink out of my drink. I can't stop laughing. Oh my gosh. It's so, yeah, just put Trump out there for a minute. Oh my gosh. Oh, give me a break. Oh. Mm. Okay, I'm better. Holy cow. I've never made myself that sick on air. I gotta be not so descriptive sometimes, I think. Oh, and if you're worried about my voice, it's allergies, guys. Allergies, and I deal with silent reflux. Have forever. So that's what it is. I'm not sick. That didn't help, though. Almost vomiting. So I don't like shaking hands. So I'm not a terrorist. But when you are, I get it over there in the Middle East, when you are, because it's also, there's several different religions that will not touch a woman, or the men don't touch women, and the women don't touch men. I get it. However, this guy apparently was pretty adversarial about it, the way that it's been described in multiple press accounts. And he was so over the top when he would pray, so ostentatious about it that it was like he wanted everybody to know he was a total jihadi, right? And the Fly Dubai employees are speaking out. And one employee told the New York Post and Great Britain News and several others that it was an anonymous critique of the employer. They said the employer betrayed the UAE, United Arab Emirates, by assigning an Omani to the route.

0: Airlines, they have a in their contract that the pilots are screened, flight crews are screened for all services to and from Israel. And any pilot from a country that does not have normalized relations with Israel and does not recognize that Israel is its own nation is barred from being assigned that flight path. They cannot fly a plane from their point of origin into Israel. Now, the terrorist is Omani, and this comes by way of several different sources here. Basically, the terrorist is Omani, and Oman does not have normalized relations with Israel. Oman does not recognize Israel as a sovereign entity. Oman is, you know, they are besties with IRGC, and they have also helped boosted the protection of Hamas and Hezbollah. So clearly, I mean, this is very obvious. I mean, the fact that this was a major screw up is very obvious to everyone, even the Saudis. Remember, Saudi Arabia was like, land here. You need to divert land here. And the Emiratis are trying to figure out how did this happen, because Oman is so in tight with the IRGC. How did this happen? And so they've announced that they launched investigations into all the associations, the terrorist activity, everything. And they said that they're looking to establish the circumstances and motives and determine whether or not the incident was linked to all of this. So this is what Trump is hearing. Trump's hearing, you know, because Oman, IRGC. I mean, look, Occam's razor. Sometimes easiest explanation is a correct one. You know what I'm saying? So they said that they're looking to find more. They're looking for more significant findings. And this was, let me pull up audio. Hang on, I got one more for you. So this was quote five, I believe. And this was, is this not Netanyahu speaking about this pilot? Mm-hmm. Yeah, listen to this. This is cut five.
1: The attacker, the co-pilot who attacked the captain is now being interrogated. But here's what we do know. First, we know that he underwent Islamist radical indoctrination. That appears to be something we're gathering from the information, his personal information.
0: And that's something else that's coming out, too. I mean, he and the Emiratis, yeah, they do want to know about it, because they can't just say that this was, you know, a failure to vet or security. I mean, remember, UAE was one of the first to sign the Abraham Accords, and they're looking at this as they want that Western-leaning partnership, because they're going to have to diversify beyond oil and gas. This is also about the future of their economy. And also, they're all jockeying as the United States has really come into power, unleashed domestic energy. We have more in terms of resources than they do. So they got to step up to the plate, and they got to start playing more by our terms than their own terms. This has all been very, very good, that what Trump has established here. So as a result of that, it is best for them economically and in other ways for them to have these normalized relations. And it's been working, right? So the Emiratis do not want that jeopardized, because since that time, they have been opening up esports, World Cup, film festivals. They've really been expanding and opening up, and they do not want that jeopardized. And so there was a breakdown. You cannot tell me. I don't believe that it was an accident that this Omani was allowed on the flight. I don't believe that at all. This was not, in my estimation, absolutely not a minor oversight. Now, the flights between Dubai and Tel Aviv, or I should say UAE and Israel overall, they began the direct flights in 2020. With the signing of the Abraham Accords, et cetera. So that all began in 2020. And they haven't had an issue until now. So and they were talking about metal detection and all, but even then, you would have to know the guy's Omani. I mean, the vetting process for these people to be able to fly these planes, because they're, remember what the New York Post said, or not what the New York Post, this is actually what was really, I mean, they looked at the flight statistics, and it

0: It's mostly Emiratis that are flying there on Fly Dubai and back. And it's a lot of tech, a lot of tech business, not just, you know, really oil and gas, because Israel's Silicon Valley of the Middle East. And so how did this, it's more than just that. How did this guy get there? How did this guy, it's not, it's a bigger question than did he get a blade on the plane? How did that happen? How did a guy who is barred from flying a plane into Israel because of his nationality, how did he get assigned to that specific route to fly into Israel? That's the bigger thing, because they have, it's literally in their contracts that they can't do it. And they're vetted. Every single pilot is vetted. There's a whole process. So this was a multi-layer. That's why I'm like, this was not an accident. There's too many safeguards there. This was on purpose. We got questions. How did this happen? And Iran has a lot of tentacles. We have headlines on the way. As we move, our partners that help bring you the program, it's the folks at Alliance Defending Freedom. They are there, right there at the tip of the spear. They have been fighting, whether it's in courthouses or state houses, fighting to defend rights, fighting to things like protect women's sports, to protect free speech. And they've been winning as well. Roe v. Wade overturned. You also had a huge free speech victory before Supreme Court on behalf of a Christian counselor. They've done so much, and they have a lot more to do, because this fight is never over. It's not just one case or one election. It's about the perpetual defense of our rights. 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
2: And now, all of the news you would probably miss. 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
3: Cool story alert. Archaeologists unearthed the 2,400-year-old school where Aristotle taught Alexander the Great. That's pretty cool. Ongoing excavations in Greece are shedding light on the early years and of Alexander the Great and his mentor Aristotle. Greek officials announced that the archaeologists working at the site, it's the Royal Gymnasium of Mysia, have uncovered ornate mosaic decorated halls that formed part of the school. They're trying to peel back the layers. It's actually pretty interesting if you're into that history. It's very interesting. So the Internet went after the Flock CEO's personal information, and apparently they decided that they were going to list his house as a public toilet. It's the Internet, which is funny. It took Mashable, who can't write a story to save their godforsaken lives, it took them a good five paragraphs to get to the point. So, yeah, they basically took his address and they listed it as a public toilet. See, I made it easy. Let's see. A man blames his McDonald's breakfast for speeding 50 miles over the speed limit in Manassas. How so? Well, he's real hungry. He was craving. He's craving it. He goes, I was too quick. He said in the video, I was trying to hit the McDonald's breakfast. And see, look what you're doing, McDonald's. You made that man speed. You're going to get people killed, McDonald's. Just make the all-day breakfast. Just do it. A year after the end of the EV tax credit, is the future still electric? Asks government-funded NPR. Is the government-funded electric car still electric? No, it's not. I see them where it says electric car parking only, and I purposely drive a gas guzzler because I love oil and gas. Oil and gas is my best friend, and if I could take oil and gas as like physical entities to the JCPenney store and get a beautiful photo, like in front of a fall vignette with our faces magically hovering over us, like in those 80s photos, I would. So long story long, no one's buying them as much because they're horrible and the batteries are as expensive as the car itself if you have to replace it. End of. Although if you like them, that's your jam. I'm all for it. You do you. I'm not going to tell you what to drive. I just think they're GHEY. I'm just saying, no offense. A live grenade was found in a Broadwater County storage unit. I bet how much you want to bet that someone was like, oh, this is an old antique thing. It wasn't drilled out, though. It was live. It was a live grenade. Oh, yeah, it had some tape on it. And, yeah, they said, there's a grenade with a toothpick where the pin goes off. What? They said it was authentic. EOD crews came out and they're like, oh my gosh, it's a real one. It wasn't a drilled out one that someone mistook, like the one on my desk. It's not like that. And a Georgia student was dancing on the sofa, fell out of an 8th floor apartment window. She's okay though. Yeah, she's fine. Got a little bruise. That's it. Lucky. Stick with us. I'm on the story. So Human just released the best Super Beats Archie that they've ever made. It's watermelon. 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
1: Welcome back to the program. Little fun group. It's like goth folk. It's very cool, but they're called Sarah Julia. And it's a group that's actually based in the... They're Dutch. Don't hold that against them. They're based in the Netherlands, but they have very interesting arrangements and very good harmonies. So anyway, that might be one of the tracks that you get next week because we have the daily soundtrack. So there you go. All right. So we were talking about the Fly Dubai situation and the UAE's partnership because... How did an Omani pilot with that nationality, just to recap real fast, if you're going to be flying into Israel, as a pilot, your country has to acknowledge Israel's right to exist and have normalized relations. Oman doesn't, UAE does. I'm not saying that UAE was part of it because they were one of the first signatories on the Abraham Accords, risking the wrath of the Arab world, really. What I'm suggesting is that they have been made a target because Oman and IRGC are besties. I feel that they were looking to make UAE a target also, not just because of its normalized relations with Israel under the Abraham Accords, but because it's been open to more, how do I put it, economic westernization, right? And I think kind of that's, I think they have every bit of motivation as to finding out what exactly is going on, as everybody else does. And I was telling Kane, you know, this is an international thing. I know people who work in oil and gas that have flown on Fly Dubai. And I don't think, while they were targeting Israelis, I want to make it very clear. If you think that jihadis are just going to stop at Israel, you are deluded and unhelpful. And you're a problem to the rest of us who are trying to keep everything locked down and keep everybody else safe. And I say this because I told Kane on break, how many times do you think that same pilot, he was a co-pilot, you know he's been on other flights. How many times has he flown planes with people and he's been a jihadi the whole time? There were Americans on this flight. There were Americans on that flight. How many times did this jihadi fly a plane into other countries? What if he decided he's just going to take out Big Ben? What if he's going to take out Big Ben? What if he decided Fly Dubai is coming to Dallas? What if they decide they're just going to take out something in Dallas? He's on another Emirati line.

0: These sleeper cells are real. I love how people are like, well, they'll just stop at Israel. They'll just stop at the Jews. You're the problem. Imagine living in such a living so simply intellectually. I mean, no wonder. There are no problems in life. That's crazy. And then, so here's what I'm thinking. I'm like, okay, so how many other pilots do we got to be worrying about? I don't want to get on a plane and be looking at my pilot like, you know, I don't want that. I do not want to live like that. But I will. You know what I mean? Or what about if you're in an Uber? Hell, what if you're in an Uber? What if you have an Uber driver and he just thinks you're Jewish and he's a jihadi, so he just thinks you are, and he's going to run the car into something. I mean, who knows? This is insane. That's what I'm saying. You know, they hate the United States also. There's a reason why that nickname, Great Satan, came out. They hate us. Gaza Ministry of Health released mortality numbers for 2025. Hamas had to tell on themselves, don't you know? They had to tell on themselves with us. So this story is pretty crazy. The facts are emerging about these fatalities, and it's exactly what everybody has been saying. And honestly, a lot of people should lose their careers, but they won't because they've been involved in the blood libeling. So the damage is done. The famine stuff was completely blown up. The destruction of healthcare was completely, no pun intended, but that narrative was destroyed. Hamas's own numbers debunked the claim that it was mostly civilians that were lost. Their own numbers showed that it was like 99% dudes that are young military age males. That's it. And that's not even, they have thousands of combatants. So this Gaza Ministry of Health, they've released these mortality numbers. In 25, they had a total of 24,650 deaths in Gaza. 18,870, 76.6% were violent, of which 17,286, 70% were due to quote-unquote war operations, and 1,584, 6.4% were classified as accidents. There were a total of 5,780, 23.4% nonviolent deaths, including disease, old age, and all other causes. The 5,780 deaths, that's the nonviolent disease, old age, and all other causes, is about the same as the annual nonviolent mortality in Gaza before the war, and the age distribution is similar to that of what it was in 2021. There is no significant excess of nonviolent deaths. So despite what everybody's been saying, there are very actual indirect deaths due to the Gazan war. That's the fact of it. They had in 25, 50,227 births, giving the natural population growth of 25,577, or getting up to about 1.3% in Gaza in 25, which is a higher population growth than any other country in that, any other area in that part of the world, and most countries in the world on average. Huh. Now, that was in 25, it's 6,000 births per month in Gaza. And that's, again, Gaza Ministry of Health. Assuming the similar number of nonviolent deaths in Gaza in 26 as in 25, that means there are 12 times more births than deaths in Gaza. And Gaza is now experiencing one of the highest population growths in the world. And this tracks with everything else. Because this is something we've talked about for quite some time, is this whole thing about the population and the growth and the birth rate. The birth rate has been high for a long time in Gaza specifically. We've also witnessed the polio campaign Israel did over there with the kids, UNICEF data. So this combined with UNRWA, the UNICEF data, etc., there is no genocide. Genocide is a deliberate attempt to exterminate a group of people because they're members of that group. And that's what they're saying. The genocide has been against Gaza's neighbors because they fulfill every legal definition. Not only that, but that's literally what they're trying. That's what they're trying to do. Same thing that the Muslims are doing to the Christians in Nigeria and Sudan. That all of these people who say Christ is king, but they betray him with their words and actions. But they never say Jesus is Lord because he's not for them. Let's be real. But the people who sit here and go on about religion, and they go on about Christians, and they make a big deal about genocide in Gaza. None of them have said, tweeted one thing about Nigeria or Sudan. And you're talking of thousands of Christian murders there. There are missionaries there who are hiding, and they're still doing the work of the Lord. They're there hiding. And it's the Muslims going around killing everybody in Nigeria and Sudan. That's the, those are the colonists. The Muslims are the colonists in Africa. Let's be very blunt about how this happened. They are the original colonists. All colonization, they invented it. They pioneered it. Remember when they were, well, you don't remember, but from history, when they were kidnapping Americans, kidnapping our merchant sailors and selling them into slavery, and Jefferson had to create a navy and send them over. That's where the shores of Tripoli come from. And the Marine song, that's where it comes from. So there is no genocide. There is no, none of that. There's no famine. There hasn't been any of that. They've been 3 years, they've been shrieking about genocide, and they try to puff it up with academic fraud. And now it's completely collapsing. By the way, The Lancet even disproved these numbers. It's a fact that the population of Gaza has increased since October 7th. And it was one of the highest birth rates, highest rates of growth in the world before. These are indisputable God's honest facts. And if you don't like them, you can just take them up in prayer with the Lord, because these are hard numbers. This is the real stuff. All that pally slop they're pushing at you, that's the demonic lie. Pretty damning when you look at it. And there's links galore. I've sent them to you. You have them. In fact, you have this last one in your email prep for you subscribers. You can go, and you don't take my word for it. Just go look at it for yourself. But that's the truth of it. So this is, I mean, how are you going to reconcile that? Now, speaking of Islamists, New York City's first lady is, I love this completely snotty phrase. Pinkies out, guys. She's in residence at a jihad, basically it's a jihadi wellness retreat for the ladies. It's in this old Portuguese castle that's like thousands of dollars a night to stay in. Of course, she loves taking pictures of herself. That's another photo she took of herself that you have. It's called the Women's Sanctuary. I've never seen a woman so obsessed with how she, with her own self. She draws her own self. She's an artist, and this is another selfie that she took of her, and it's been cropped because it's one of those where her arm's out. She loves taking photos of herself, which I think, isn't that vanity? Isn't that haram? I don't know how and she says she's Syrian, but she was born in Houston. So whatever. She's born in damn Houston. But she's like, I'm Syrian. I'm a Syrian artist. No, girl, you are not. You're a Nepo baby. So, and not unattractive. So she's wrapping up an artist in residence. This is from the Washington Free Beacon. And one of the things is literally the materials from it declare from the river to the sea. Can I share with you a picture of the woman leading it? Okay, I'm going to do something here real quick. Bear with me. So that's the woman leading it. Kane's already laughing. She looks like the alien singer from Fifth Element. She also looks like that one Russian guy who did, hold up, I need this. She also looks like that one Russian guy who he's a viral video, and I know you've seen it, where he gets up and he goes, he does that Russian singer. She looks like that. The lady, oh man, you know what her little thing looks like? I don't know if I can say it. It looks like she's climbing out of an That's what it looks like. That's what it looks like. Anyway, she looks like that alien singer from The Fifth Element. So that's where the New York City's Rama Dwaj is. And the Women's Sanctuary, they said, we're gathering to reclaim our history. It is very interesting. The Free Beacon notes that they're going to these areas where the caliphate and like, you know, Southern Europe in the near the Mediterranean, where the caliphate had conquered and killed all the slaughtered all these Christians back in the day, you know, before they finally had to go, I guess we got to get the Crusades up. Interesting. And she's doing Arabic calligraphy. Isn't it interesting, right? That's where she is right now. She's been there the whole time. Thousands. That's the thing that she wanted to take. She was demanding security to go through because she's apparently going into her home country. Even though she was born in Houston, she was going to go to Syria, and she was trying to get taxpayer-funded police protection for some reason. I don't even know. We have more on the way as we finish up this broadcast. 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
1: Welcome back to the program. Dana Lash with you and getting you set up for your weekend. I'm not going to be on air tomorrow or Monday. We have family in town, and we don't really take full weeks of vacation here. It's not really allowed, so we just take like days here and there, like a day here, a day there. So that's how we do it. So be out Friday and Monday, and then I'm back with you on Tuesday. But if there is anything breaking, definitely check out the Substack for that, the newsletter, because we'll have it covered there. And also we'll be doing Facebook and X and all the social media stuff on that. So there it is. So heck, I may just come in and work tomorrow anyway, because they're making it. We may just be here tomorrow anyway. We'll see. We'll play it by ear. But the other thing is, the U.S. is going to deploy a third aircraft carrier to the Middle East. So that's happening. They're applying more pressure to Iran. And that's one of the things that we said in the beginning. You don't want to draw everything down, because you're just going to have to redeploy it, because Iran's never going to come to the table. And now you can't tell me that this pilot with Fly Dubai was not, that this was not an IRGC coordinated thing. You can't tell me that. So, I mean, that's the truth of it. All right, today in stupidity, Kane.
2: All right, yesterday you talked about the Cornell 7, and we were all surprised about Sonny Hostin's accurate description of it on The View. Senator Schumer, on the other hand, hasn't gotten the memo. He's still out there pushing this. Look at this, cut 13 one.
3: Drugged by several frat members. What went wrong here between the DA, the police, the university? Explain what went wrong.
4: A whole lot of things went wrong. One of them is that Cornell didn't do what it was supposed to do and go find the miscreant and go after him quickly. And I salute this kind of activity is abhorrent. It's awful. And I salute her for her courage. Cornell better do everything. The local authorities better do everything to bring the perpetrators to justice.
2: It's a little nauseous to hear this political posturing from guys like this.
1: Yep, it is. 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Folks, that does it for us this day, today. 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
2: Fox News, I'm Chris DeMeo. President Trump says Republicans must defeat Democrats in November.
3: If they're allowed to get back into office, we had a country that was laughed at all over the world. They were laughing at us. We're a bunch of fools. Now they don't laugh anymore. We have the hottest country anywhere in the world, and we're going to keep it that way.
2: The president kicking off a 32-day campaign blitz in Durant, Oklahoma on Thursday night. A $15 billion investment in steel is coming to Iowa. Congresswoman Marionette Miller-Meeks says it's a boost for American-made products.
4: Even more importantly, this vertical integration of mine it in America, mill it in America, and make it in America, we're going to be able to be competitive when it comes to steel.
2: And the new plant is expected to produce 7.5 million tons of steel annually and bring in more than 1,700 jobs. 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
1: Fox News, I'm Ted Lindner. Just 2 months to go now till the midterm elections. President Trump on Thursday fighting to keep Republicans in control of Congress this November. The president campaigned for Texas Senate candidate Ken Paxton, who's in a tight race with Democrat James Tallarico at a Peterbilt truck factory in Denton.
2: Heavy truck shipments have hit an all-time high, the highest in the history of our country under the Trump administration. So America, trucking is back.
1: The president also rallying in Oklahoma on Thursday night. And the Atlanta Braves are moving on after winning Game 3 of their first-round wildcard series over the Philadelphia Phillies in Atlanta Thursday night 6-2. They will next take on the Los Angeles Dodgers in the division series that starts on Saturday at 4 p.m. Eastern time in L.A. in a game that will be seen on Fox. America's listening to Fox News.

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2: Fox News, I'm Chris DeMeo. President Trump says Republicans must defeat the Democrats in November.
3: If they're allowed to get back into office, we had a country that was laughed at all over the world. 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We're a bunch of fools. Now they don't laugh anymore. 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
2: The president kicking off a 32-day campaign blitz in Durant, Oklahoma last night. 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
4: 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I'm excited to be back, excited to be sharing this place with my crewmates, Crew 13 crewmates, for the first time.
2: NASA Commander Jessica Watkins, the goal of the mission is to carry out scientific experiments designed to advance research and technology for future missions to the Moon and Mars. 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
2: This is truly a special place. I'm excited to be back, excited to be sharing this place with my crewmates, Crew 13 crewmates, for the first time.
1: It's NASA Commander Jessica Watkins. The goal of the mission to carry out scientific experiments that are designed to advance research and technology for future missions to the moon and Mars while improving life on Earth as well. And the Atlanta Braves are moving on after winning game three of their first round wild card series over the Philadelphia Phillies in Atlanta Thursday night, winning the game 6-2. They'll now take on the Los Angeles Dodgers in the division series that starts on Saturday afternoon at 4 o'clock Eastern in LA. That game will be televised on Fox. 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

Northwest. Lots of clouds, a couple of spot showers, maybe a rumble. It's warm and humid, 87. A couple of showers and thunder showers around tonight, 65. A couple of showers, thunder showers around Friday morning, and cooler on Friday, 72. 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

0: The water division there in St. Louis has already fixed 23 of the hydrants, but 77 of them were damaged. So this investigation, by the way, is continuing. I should mention many of the other hydrants that were damaged cannot be repaired and unfortunately will need a total replacement. A second person has pleaded guilty in the shooting death of CBC hockey player Colin Brown back in 2024. Diamond Baucom pleaded guilty to second-degree murder, first-degree assault, unlawful use of a weapon, and 3 counts of armed criminal action. Brown was with his dad driving on Interstate 55 near Loughborough when he was hit by a stray bullet. 2 more people charged in that case are awaiting a court date. In sports, believe it or not, the St. Louis Blues season opener, that's tonight. They're on the road taking on Dallas, 8 o'clock start time for that game. The Blues home opener, for those of you who are interested, that's coming up next Thursday. Tomorrow, Mizzou hosting number 8 Florida, kickoff 2:30. Illinois facing Purdue tomorrow 3:15, and then the Chiefs play the Raiders on Sunday. Just before 5:05 here this Friday morning, 66 degrees downtown. I'm Kim Sainand for 97.1 FM Talk, St. Louis Conservative.
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2: We have a cool front and a moisture pocket from the southwest on the way, but we're not going to see a ton of rain out of this. That's mainly going to stay to our north-northwest. Lots of clouds, a couple of spot showers, maybe a rumble. It's warm and humid, 87. A couple of showers and thunder showers around tonight, 65. A couple of showers, thunder showers around Friday morning, and cooler on Friday, 72. 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Chief Meteorologist Dave Murray.
0: 5 minutes after the hour here on this Friday morning. Thanks for starting out your day with us. We're at 66 degrees. 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
3: Happy Friday, everybody. We have made it through the week. We got the weekend on the horizon. The rain's almost done. They're going to give us a little bit of chance of some morning spot showers. But after that, get ready for just a gorgeous weekend. I mean, high today is only 74. Would you say it's 66 right now? So we're only going to see the temperature rise 8 degrees all day long, sunshine by late afternoon, and then the weekend is like 77 for highs. Overnight lows at 54, 55. Absolutely gorgeous. So whatever you're doing this weekend, make plans to do it outside.
0: This is a good weekend to do a bonfire. We haven't even done one of those because it's been so humid.
3: And hot, just overall. Yeah, yeah, bonfire sounds like a good idea. I'll be up in Springfield with my grandkids. By the way, if you're just tuning in, you weren't with us yesterday, you're like, who is this guy? This isn't Mark Cox. Dan Buck sitting in today. I'll also be in next week, Tuesday through Friday. Mark will be back,
0: I believe. He's back the following Wednesday, but you're back, I think, one more day that week, too.
3: That's
0: I think
3: right.
0: You're back that Tuesday.
3: Yeah, so I got like 6 more days with you while Mark's enjoying life in Europe and he's got a whole cruise of listeners with him. So our listenership is down this week simply because half
0: of
3: them.
0: Mark.
3: No, I'm just kidding. Not half, but a good percentage. You got a great crowd to go with him, and they're having a great time, I'm sure. And we'll just be filling in and keeping the boat afloat, as they say, while he's gone. A lot to talk about today. Obviously, still getting more information about the Israeli flight. The more about the suspect, we'll share with that. I say suspect, it's pretty evident that the co-pilot was the cause of the chaos and tried to crash the plane, and without the heroics of a lot of people, from the pilot who, while being stabbed, got to the door, was able to unlatch it, help came from the passengers. There was actually a crew on board that helped land the plane safely. They were just deadheading and happened to be on board, and two accomplished pilots helped get a damaged plane. They're also releasing more information about that. So we'll spend some time talking more about that. Also, a lot of new economic numbers came out on the 30th, reported late yesterday, as people started to recognize that this economy is on a boom. We are on a surge. Everything that Donald Trump forecasted would happen is happening, even while the war in Iran continues. When we share these numbers with you, you're going to be blown away. We'll talk about that in probably around 5:20. We'll dive into some of these economic numbers. Almost every single major economic indicator, folks, up in the last quarter. So that's a big story as we head into the election. And, of course, I say it's a big story. Nobody in the mainstream media is talking about this. The story I'm going to be quoting from came from one of the most liberal outlets, the Associated Press, and they can't even deny it.

0: They had to report the numbers. And even in the tone, they're like, nobody really knows what's happening, why these numbers are all surging. And yes, we do.
1: I picture someone for the AP or MS Now or CNN having to write a positive story for Donald Trump, and they're sitting there like, the economy's going up, and so irritated as they type each letter.
0: Tariffs are working. The domestic production is way up. More companies are opening. Foreign investment is huge. I mean, everything is booming. You're going to be blown away. I mean, from housing, one of the biggest housing jumps in housing investment in America, the last quarter that we've seen, and when you hear the numbers, it's going to blow you away.
1: Which is crazy considering the rates are up.
0: Yeah,
1: just went up again to just over 7, but they've been at what, like 6 or so the last number of months?
0: Right, and these are second quarter numbers, so we're still going to see, even probably as they come out in the October numbers, October they'll report on the third quarter.
1: Mm-hmm.
0: So we haven't even seen third quarter numbers, which the trends look like they're going to be continuing to boom. So, and it's consumer spending. I mean, wait to hear these numbers. I was reading through it going, consumer spending up higher than it's ever been up since Trump's first administration. So again, the mess created by the Democrats and the two-year policies of Donald Trump have turned the tide. We're seeing foreign investment. We're seeing manufacturing coming back. We're seeing, and if people don't recognize that if we revert back in November to a Democratic-led Congress, all these policies, all these gains, all this is going to come to a screeching halt. Why? Because they don't want economic growth in a capitalistic society. They want a socialist, government-run, government-controlled. They want to cap your earnings. They want to tell you how much you can make. And if you start making too much, they're going to steal it from you. That's their whole premise. Mm-hmm. That is their whole plan, and their plan is falling apart right now because the U.S. economy, poverty at an all-time United States low, going all the way back into the 20s and 30s, right? The poverty rate in America, more people coming out of poverty than ever before. What are voters not seeing?
1: Well, so here's the problem, because you know that all the mainstream media outlets, the CNNs of the world, NBC, they're not sharing it. So I hope that at any sort of these pressers, which, you know, Trump has one every day, pretty much on the hour, will just sit there and field a bunch of questions from the reporters. Heck, he lets them have his personal cell phone number and they just call him and text him. And the president of the United States, I'm hearing, picks it up. That's what Caroline Leavitt said in one of the interviews she just did. But anyway, I hope that what would be kind of funny is every time a reporter from one of those outlets asked a question, I would want him to say, have you reported on the numbers on the economy? And every time they're asking a question about, you know, any other situation, have you reported on the numbers on the economy? Why are you not talking about this? Have you shared this? Have you shared that? And because that way, that might be the only soundbite that gets played from that station or outlet that actually talks about the fact that the economy is booming.
0: Yeah. And of course, you know, crude oil is well over $100 a barrel, right? Right.
1: Well, what was it? Like,
0: no.
1: No, it's not well over, right? Wasn't it like...
0: It was, okay, for a whole week we had to hear from September 15th to September 22nd, every major news outlet was talking about, oh my God, it's back over $100 a barrel. 103 was the cap.
1: I was
0: going
1: to say 102.
0: Yeah. 103 was the cap. Well, today it's at 89.
1: Is it really?
0: Yeah. And it's been plummeting the last week. If you just look at the trend, it's come down 13% in 15 days. Okay, so who's talking about that? Mm-hmm. How come when the price of crude drops 13% over a course of 2 weeks, nobody in the media, nobody on listening to this station probably knew that crude had dropped below $90 a barrel, right? As the strait is now open, now under full control of the U.S. Navy. Why is that not being reported? Well, it's because we're close to an election. We can't give any kudos to Donald Trump.
1: Right.
0: And, oh, by the way, yesterday at a QT in St. Charles County, I had gas at $3.87.
1: Did you really?
0: Yeah.
1: I paid $3.89 at Costco.
0: Yeah, at Costco.
1: At Costco.
0: This was a QT.
1: I have noticed that, not to knock on Costco, I've noticed that they're a little higher than some of the other stations. And I feel like it gets in your mind that, oh, if you're going to Sam's or you're going to Costco, then you're getting a better deal. But Not always the case.
0: But my point is nobody reports the oil prices as they're plummeting and going down. That's a non-story. But by gosh, if it gets over $100 a barrel, everybody in the mainstream media is the lead story. Crude continuing to rise under Donald Trump. You know,
1: it's skyrocketing would be the term that they would pick.
0: Skyrocketing. And now we still have the diesel issue, and that's really a production taking crude to diesel is a process. And of course, because of all the refineries that have been closed down in the United States under the Biden administration, specifically in California, where they endorsed the closing of these refineries, mm-hmm. has put us into a manufacturing shortfall, right? But I promise you, he's going to get production up here. We still produce more diesel than anybody else in the world. And he's going to find a way to keep that diesel here and not put it into the world global exports to get our drivers and get our truckers a break at the pump. But other than that, I mean, every other economic indicator I'm going to share with you in the 520 hours. So let's save time for that. Let's hit the morning brief. Here we go.
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3: Any lease renewal starting today must remain at the same rent that it was last year. In some ways, you know, Fat Joe once says, yesterday's price is not today's price. This is one of the places where it's not correct.
0: That's Mom Donnie. I am blown away that this guy thinks he's going to get away with rent freezes and not lose his housing market altogether. I mean, when is he going to make Starbucks freeze their prices? Hey, GM, Toyota, Honda, I don't like the escalating prices and the annual increases. Freeze those prices. I mean, where does it end? Where does the government stop interfering with a free trade and tell people what they can charge for something? Supply and demand.
4: Ken Paxton is by far the least popular Republican Senate nominee in a key state. When you look at all the polling, Texans, simply put, they hate him.
0: Say what you want about Harry Enten. I think he's one of the most honest pollsters who's out there. That's CNN's pollster who kind of breaks down the numbers, and he says Ken Paxton is the least popular Republican Senate nominee perhaps in U.S. history. In a state he should be winning easily, he's neck and neck. We'll talk about that later in the show.
5: If you're thinking about how much less healthy we've gotten under

0: That is the governor of Tennessee after they botched that execution on Wednesday night. Just two lethal doses given to a woman. However, her veins burst and they did not get the toxin, did not get to where it was supposed to get to kill her.
1: Now her attorney wanting her acquitted. Sorry, that's not... Nah. No, you're not acquitted just because it was a botched lethal injection.
0: A lot of people yesterday on our text line were saying, just bring back the...
1: Firing squad.
0: Exactly. Yeah. And be done with it. But anyway, we will see what happens to the lethal injection rules and the processes that they use. There's got to be a more humane way to do it. I mean, you know...
1: The firing squad.
0: Is it? And is that humane? I've never heard like...
1: It's a quick death, I would think. And on top of that, her attorney said, well, her biggest fear was not dying. Her biggest fear was that she'd die a slow, painful death or that she'd have had this excruciating feeling or whatever. I'm sorry, you mean like the victim that you
0: butchered?
1: That you lured into the woods and butchered and tortured for like 30 minutes?
0: Stabbed her, yeah. Stabbed her, tortured her, and some like 30 stabbings. Anyway, we've got the national anthem back with the good economy news when we come back on the Mark Cox Morning Show. Happy Friday.

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1: On the roads this morning, we look good. And that rain stopped earlier than I realized it would, and we're in pretty good shape. It's quiet in general. Ooh, I do want to mention this. Starting overnight tonight, well, it's actually starting at 8 p.m., and this will go until 6 a.m. tomorrow. But crews with the improved I-70 Warrenton to Wentzville project are going to shift lanes of 70 between the Forestdale Way station and Wentzville Parkway. So tonight, east of Wentzville Parkway, eastbound traffic will shift right onto the new pavement and away from the temporary drainage structures. So if you drive that, just know that the big lane shift will happen tonight. 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I'm Sue Thomas with Traffic, 97.1 FM Talk, St. Louis Conservative.

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1: 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Kim on a Whim coming up at 5:35. I think she's talking about school rankings. You're going to want to hear about this.
2: Mark Cox is St. Louis conservative.
3: Good morning, everybody, and happy Friday. It's Dan Buck sitting in for Mark Cox. We have got a great show for you today. We've got Steve Bucci, who's going to be with the Heritage Foundation. He focuses on cybersecurity, military special operations. Love to get his take on the end of the Iraqi occupation, if you would call that. 2,500 U.S. personnel were pulled out of Iraqi. We are now completely out of Iraq, which is incredible. And, of course, where we stand on the Iran issue. We'll be having all that discussion with him. But even Iran this week, I think, has kind of come back to the table. And you never can trust them. I mean, let's face that. But the fact is we are crushing them economically. And at some point, they know they've got to find a way to find a peace treaty here and find a way to get to a settlement of this. They're just dragging their feet through the election. That's all I can think of.
4: No, it's 100% what
3: they're
4: doing.
3: They don't care putting their people through another month of economic hardship, hoping they get a new Democratic Senate, a Democratic, you know, House. And if they can achieve that, they know they can hamstring President Trump in so many ways. By having him lose control of his Congress.
4: So let's just say that it's not this blue wave that people are predicting. You think within a month or so after the election in November, you think Iran just makes
3: a
4: deal?
3: They have to make a deal. I don't think there's any question economically. If they want to survive as a nation, their people would start to starve. That's how bad it would get. And the uprising would be tremendous. Not that there isn't already a public outcry and a public uprising, but it would get horrific. And I mean, from a humanitarian standpoint, none of us want to see that. I know Donald Trump doesn't want to see that, but he also knows it's better than the alternative, and that is the continued lethal force of the U.S. military continuing to just pummel them. I think that's all they're holding out for. They're just hoping. But think about that, voters. Think about what our enemies, the greatest terror state in the world, who do they want in office? Who do they want to have control of foreign policy? They want Democrats.
4: Well, it's funny
3: that
4: because
3: should speak volumes to voters.
4: We've been talking about that because it's so obvious in the way that they're dragging their feet here until after November. But then you had Iran's Revolutionary Guard or something came out with an open letter to Americans, quite literally encouraging them to vote Democrat. I mean, I joked yesterday, if I were a Republican running, I would say, hey, look at this terrorist group. Yeah. They want you to vote Democrat. How do you feel about that?
3: Mm-hmm.
4: Our enemies want you to vote for them.
3: Now, before we go, because I said I promised people I would give them these economic numbers. The economic numbers, oh, by the way, you won't find on any mainstream media because they did not make any big news out of this. You have to search high and low. Wall Street Journal did a nice article. AP put out a story that apparently no news outlets picked up. But listen to these numbers quickly. The U.S. economy grew overall at a 2.2% clip. That was up from an estimated 1.5% growth that was already forecasted. So they outpaced the growth indicators by almost 0.7%. Now listen to where these numbers come from. Consumer spending, 70% of the U.S. economy, by the way, is in consumer spending. It was up 3.8% in just one quarter. That's insane. The economy has proven surprisingly resilient, said the AP in this article. Facing the fight of Iran and the energy price spike that it caused, business investment, excluding housing, rose 9% in one quarter. That's insane. And a measure of the economy's underlying strength, which is that backs out the volatile government spending and all the trade numbers, that grew at 4.6%. That's insane.

Insane. That's up 1.8% from the first quarter. Investment in housing rose 2.8%. Folks, we're booming. We're booming. We've got to get that message out before these midterm elections coming up in November. Back with more on the Mark Cox Morning Show when we come back.

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2: 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We'll be there too.
3: It's the Fox Business Report.
4: Today we'll find out how the job market was holding up in September. Economists are predicting from 90 to 100,000 new jobs were created last month, with the unemployment rate holding at 4.1%. Job creation cooled in July and rebounded in August. Leon Calavario, global chairman of Citigroup Global Banking, tells Fox Business he sees more mergers and acquisitions coming into next year.
5: If you look at healthcare, a lot going on in the biotech sector, technology, there will continue to be consolidation in terms of assets that need to get sold. I think issues relating to artificial intelligence are starting to come to the fore in terms of M&A, and more things are going to get done there. And obviously, energy underlines all of the issues relating to data centers.
4: Also today, there's an update on how busy factories were in August. That's your Fox Business Report. I'm Jenny Coselda. Invested in you.
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8: We really do look good on the roads at this hour. If you're headed out early today, it was a good decision. But it's Friday, so traffic tends to be lighter, at least in the morning. And 70 is in great shape out west into downtown. 6440 looks good. We are quiet in general on the Illinois side. Don't forget tonight, 8 p.m. until 6 a.m. tomorrow, crews with the improved I-70 Warrenton to Wentzville project will shift the lanes of 70 between the Forestdale Way Station and Wentzville Parkway, and that can get a little tricky, and then we can all get used to it the next day. 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

0: Com.
1: You and I were kind of railing on schools. I mean, I'd say a lot of public schools, but I think some private schools fall into this trap too. Just the way that they're teaching these kids these days, or the things they're not teaching them. Yeah. You know, some of the things we feel like should be taught in schools that for some reason they don't view as important.
2: How about the fundamentals?
1: Financial literacy.
2: Yeah. Yes.
1: I mean, basic things that you are a graduate of high school or even college.
2: Right. Reading, writing, arithmetic.
1: Yeah. You have no idea how to do some of these basic things. And, you know, some of it's obviously on the student and the parent of that student, but it just makes me sad when you look at the way things have shifted even since I graduated high school almost 20 years ago. Well, anyway, Defending Education, that group came out with this report that scored all 50 states in the District of Columbia on different issues ranging from school curriculum to transgender athletes. So they specifically looked at five different education. They say there are five different major education categories. Here we go.
2: I can't wait to hear these categories that they find important.
1: No. Defending Education is actually a good group.
2: But you're saying they're giving them a negative score if they're doing these categories?
1: They're if they don't have like safeguards in place, for example. I'll explain it.
2: Yeah, okay, let people hear the categories.
1: The categories are gender and sexuality, diversity, equity, and inclusion, parental rights, teacher policies, and foreign influence. So they ranked them based on those performances. So this has nothing to do with, you know, test scores or graduation rates, nothing. Okay, so the whole thing was designed to basically rank these states so that the parents who care about these hot button issues and have been demanding more transparency can point to it and say, look at this report.
2: You guys suck. Yes.
1: So anyway, number one, the best state when it came for all of these. And this would be a good thing, meaning there, like I said, are safeguards in place or
2: They don't push it in.
1: They don't insert DEI or all this junk into the curriculum. Okay, number one state, what do you think it was?
2: South Dakota.
1: Tennessee. Tennessee, Alabama, Florida. Those are the top three states. Missouri comes in at number 14. Where do you think Illinois falls?
2: 48th.
1: Very close. 50.
2: Near the bottom.
1: Dead last. I mean, they did District of Columbia. So District of Columbia came in at 51. But Illinois, who the governor could be running for president in 2028.
2: That's just laughable if he runs for
1: president. I hope that they point to something like this and say, you've got to be kidding me.
2: Because they're pushing all the transgender ideologies. They're
1: right.
2: Accepting men in women's sports. They're pushing DEI at every school district.
1: Lack of parental rights, lack of transparency between the teacher and the parents. I mean, remember we talked about how in some of these situations you have it where a kid might go to school and say, hey, I actually want to be called he, him, and it's a girl. And they don't communicate that with the teacher. And some of these states
2: the
1: teachers are not communicating that with the parents. And a lot of parents have gone to bat over this, as they should, and say, you have to be transparent with me and tell me if my kid's going by a different pronoun in the classroom.
2: Yeah.
1: And they've been successful in some cases, but I mean, this is just crazy when you think about this. Here's some good news. It says Iowa, Missouri, and West Virginia topped the report's DEI category, receiving high marks for these states that had laws restricting DEI initiatives.
2: Discrimination, basically. Right. You're discriminating against whites in most cases in the DEI world, or you're not requiring school districts to hire based on their sexuality or on their race or on whatever. You know, that's what DEI promotes in these school districts, that they're not getting the best teachers, they're getting the most diverse teachers.
1: Right.
2: Which is not what we want. We want good teachers. I don't care the color of my pilot. I want to make sure that he's flying the plane properly, right?
1: Or that he's not been radicalized. I also would appreciate that.
2: Yeah, but same goes for teachers. I want teachers who are good at communicating and teaching math, science, and English. Mm-hmm. I do not want teachers who are promoting ideologies and are hired because of their race or their pronouns, right? So.
1: Well, you know, and it was interesting, too, and I was actually trying to get someone on the air for this story. I saw that there's this massive boom in what's called micro schools. Have you even heard of these?
2: I have, but I forget what they're different than charter schools.
1: Yeah, and I think, I mean, I'm sure they've been around for a while. It kind of sounds like a co-op, but during COVID, they really took off.
2: Kind of a homeschool model, but multiple kids getting the same education in a group setting.
1: Yes, this is, I mean, you just Google it. It says, micro schools are modern, small-scale learning communities that typically serve between 5 and 20 mixed-age students.

0: in a physical location with a dedicated guide. So it says that the classes would, for example, meet in homes, churches, community spaces, things like that.
1: A lot of community churches I know are doing those. They're doing them where they're just 5 or 6 kids per classroom, mm-hmm. but one teacher may be teaching 5 or 6 grades in a setting.
0: Well, and of course, when you just ask AI, it gives you the pros and the cons. So it says the pros: high personal attention and tailored learning paths, safe and close-knit community culture, and flexible project-based or self-paced instruction, which is homeschooling. You know,
1: yeah,
0: you can,
1: sure.
0: If you homeschool, all my friends who do, they're like, yeah, we're finished by noon, you know? And those kids are so smart. A lot of the homeschool kids I know, in fact, my brother-in-law was homeschooled, very, very smart. It says the cons: often lack state regulation or formal accreditation, can be costly out of pocket without financial help, and tracking student progress varies by program. And we just did a story the other day about how there was some firefighter, I forget which state this was out of, it wasn't Missouri or Illinois, but anyway, he had been homeschooled and he was volunteering at this fire department, and he went to go try to become a full-time firefighter, and they denied him the I'm sure this will be overturned, but they denied him the position because he didn't get a degree from an accredited school because he had been homeschooled,
1: and probably had a GED equivalent. You would think, though, he graduated
0: something like that. Yeah, so he couldn't be a firefighter.
1: Yeah, that's wrong.
0: That's the only thing I worry about. I would assume that because enough people homeschool, especially in light of 2020, when a lot of people realized that their kids were being taught junk in the classroom. They didn't want that. They pulled their kids.
1: Well, I know homeschool performs like at a 4 or 5 point higher ACT score than...
0: Oh, does it really?
1: Than public school kids.
0: It doesn't surprise me. But.
1: Yeah. So, I mean, there's standardized testing that help get them into colleges and other places that... But I guess for a firefighter, they don't maybe have that same standardized way of saying, are you equally as smart as these public school graduates that come for the same job? They should have that kind of a standardized test. You pass the test, you get in. You know what I mean? Or you're eligible for fire protection.
0: But this is not a knock on the firefighters, but I just want to know you can fight a fire. I mean, if you're EMS,
1: it's a
0: obviously...
1: physicality issue in many cases.
0: It's not like you're like, all right, before you run into this burning home, what is 5 times 347? Oh, wrong. You can't go in the house. I mean, what do they do? Like, I don't understand what you would need to...
1: Well, that doesn't make any
0: sense to me. I just want to know, can you fight the fire? Can you drive a fire truck? Can you climb up a ladder? Those are things I care about.
1: Well, and you talk about outcome-based educational programs, too. Why aren't we doing more specific... If a kid at 16 says, I want to be a firefighter, why can't he take courses that make him prepared to be a great firefighter in high school? Why isn't that part of the curriculum?
0: Don't they have something like... I thought you said there was stuff like that.
1: People say they have trade schools. They do. They have trade schools
0: for
1: some things.
0: But at the high school level?
1: Yeah. Like, if you want to be a carpenter, you can take early carpenter programs. I think there needs to be a lot more trades involved and trade classes available to most public high schools. Don't have that. You have to go to a specific college, a trade school. Or a charter school that specializes in those kinds of... But, I mean, there's such a demand right now for electricians and carpenters and plumbers and pipe fitters and all these amazing jobs.
0: They're paid well, too.
1: Oh, my gosh. I mean...
0: Pipe fitters are paid, what, over $100,000 pretty quickly out of the gate?
1: Absolutely. I mean, a tradesman, once you get through your apprenticeship programs, I mean, tradesmen are easily making $100,000, you know, with just a little bit of overtime in some cases. But it's like... It is a field that they're dying for good candidates. And the problem is the word good. They're getting candidates, but they don't have the work ethic. They don't have any basic skill sets. They aren't learning anything in their common, you know, public educations that help them get into those programs. I think that's where we need to revamp our school districts and some of our outcome-based stuff is saying everybody should not be on the same college track. Everybody shouldn't have to take the same amount of math and English in terms of accredited, and that's the problem, is the state accreditation say you have to have these core curriculums. Well, what about the core curriculums needed to be a plumber, pipe fitter, carpenter, all these other things that maybe don't require as much science, but they need more hand-on skills?
0: You know what's really stupid is the fact that a lot of these schools force you to take the foreign languages, and I'm not saying it's bad to take a foreign language for a semester or two, but I specifically remember in high school meeting with the counselor or whatever, and she or he told me, oh yeah, you have enough, and I had been in, maybe I was meeting with the college one. Point being, I had shown them what I had already taken in high school, and I said, do I need to take another course. And they said no. So I had been enrolled in a semester of French in high school and I dropped it. Well, guess what? Then I went to Mizzou and they said, oh, you needed that semester. So then I had to take a year or a year and a half of French, which I ended up studying abroad in Belgium. It was cool. I could speak some French. But point being, I had to pay and waste my time taking French, which I've now forgotten 99.9% of, when I could have been taking a financial literacy class or some other course that would be far more beneficial to me.
1: I don't even think most colleges have a financial literacy class. You can't. I mean, it'd be so many kids. Well, they're graduating.
0: It should be like
1: with
0: a gen ed.
1: Yes. It should be part of your general study requirement that you know how to balance a bank statement and know and know how to make investments and know how to build a personal budget. These kids come out with zero financial literacy. It's amazing to me that that is not part of a college or even a high school curriculum. That should be that's life 101.
0: As long as they have ChatGPT, they're good.
1: Yeah, exactly. Good Kim on a whim. Good topic. Awesome. Hey, we've got a lot more coming up. St. Louis, Nicole Murray will be giving us the morning with the Gordon Deal report. She'll be giving us the business report. And we've got Jamie Reed, who's the co-executive director of the LGB. I'm stopping there. It's called the LGB Courage Coalition. And we will, I'm interested to hear about that. And that'll be in the 8 o'clock hour. A lot more ahead on the Mark Cox Morning Show. Dan Buck sitting in. Kim St. Ange. And we've got Ethan Bright. And everybody, here for your Friday as we work you into a weekend. Gorgeous fall morning out there. Rain's about done, and we're going to have a gorgeous weekend. Stick around.
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3: We look good on the roads this morning. If you're just headed out, now's the time. Things are quiet, and we look great on northbound 55, northbound 270. Now, there's road work scheduled for tonight. And on I-70 in St. Charles County, 9 p.m. until 5:30 a.m. tomorrow, they will have a full closure of the westbound 70 on-ramp at Forestdale, all part of that ongoing road work. But again, that's 9 tonight until 5:30 a.m. tomorrow. I'm Sue Thomas with traffic on 97.1 FM Talk, St. Louis Conservative.
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1: Fall is a vibe. So, what's yours? Do you go wild? Or get a little nostalgic? Do you like to cozy up indoors? Or kick it outdoors? Whatever you fall for, get shoes that get you. We've got the trend. You bring the vibes. DSW, let us surprise you.

0: this fall weekend. What's the best part of this time of year is the leaves will start changing drastically in like the next week. And then the colors will start popping. Fall by far my favorite time of year. And this weekend it starts to happen. Because we've had a horrible September.
1: It's been rough.
0: Hot, yeah.
1: I do love when the leaves change. It's just, I try not to get in this mindset, but it gets depressing knowing that within a few weeks of them changing, then they start falling off.
0: Live in the moment,
1: I know.
0: Kim. Live in the moment. Leaves falling off is good for the earth.
1: Okay? Oh, it's good for the earth, but yeah. It's ugly, and I don't like the fact that it also means really cold weather.
0: Well, I've got a double whammy birthday party for my two grand girls who share October birthdays. So one's a Halloween baby and the other one is mid-October. So this weekend's when we celebrate their birthdays, everybody coming in town. It is perfect weather we're going to have up in Springfield, Illinois for that. So I'm looking forward to going seeing the grand girls. And we have one grandson who's only one, but he just started walking. Can't wait to hang out with him. They live out in Kansas. So it's going to be a fun weekend. I can't wait. And weather's cooperating. You always hate having everybody in town and everybody being confined to the indoors because raining outside or smoking hot. This is going to be as good of a weather weekend as you can get. If you have anything to do this weekend, or even if you have nothing to do, figure out a place to be outdoors. So many great parks, so many great events going on. You've got fall festivals really all over the place. The wine, can you imagine how packed the wine road's going to be?
1: Oh, yeah.
0: And all the wineries this weekend with the first real fall-like weather that we're going to see. So that's great. Also, I do want to give kudos. Craig Collins says there is a personal finance. He's one of our listeners, says there is a personal finance required. It's only a half credit, so it's
1: one semester.
0: Like, yeah, so it's a one semester class. In Missouri, it is required. I went to an Illinois high school. I don't know if that's changed over there. I don't know if you're an Illinois parent. Do they make their juniors and seniors before they go into the real world do a personal finance class that gets them to understand how to build a basic personal budget, how to pay their bills on time?
1: I don't remember doing that.
0: I know I didn't. I guarantee I did.
1: When did that become a thing?
0: In Missouri?
1: Yeah.
0: I don't know. You're much younger than I am, so you're closer to...
1: So if I graduated in 08, and maybe okay, my friends and family know I have the memory of a gnat. I mean, it's bad. Not only am I bad with names, I'm bad with faces. I am like the human version of Dory.
0: I can,
1: but not to that extreme level.
0: I think I could tell you every class I took, though. In high school.
1: Oh, I couldn't even tell you the names of my teachers.
0: I took typing. I took creative writing. I took journalism.
1: Basket weaving or?
0: No, basket weaving.
1: I'm not even joking.
0: I had wood shop.
1: Basket weaving is an option, at least in college.
0: Really?
1: Oh, yeah. You can take a class on learning to arrange flowers. You can take classes that relate to Harry Potter.
0: What? In high school?
1: College.
0: Oh, in college, of course.
2: This says the financial thing started in 2010.
1: Ah, see? So I'm right. There. So I graduated 2 years before it became a thing.
0: Okay.
1: So, Craig, I'm going off personal experience here. You're right. I could have looked it up. But
0: and if you're an Illinois parent, let us know. I'd love to know if Illinois requires a personal finance class. I actually think it should happen, though, in college, more so. I think it should be a general study.
1: No, but what if you don't go to college? I think it should be both.
0: That's true.
1: I think it should be both.
0: I think it should be more in depth in college. Like I had no idea how to do investments, how important it was to do a 401k. I remember my kids coming out of college going, "Dad, my first job, they're offering me a 401k. I don't even know what it is. What should I do it?" Again, that's a life 101 thing that everybody's going to deal with is what do I do for my retirement accounts? I need to start planning early, put money away of every check. You know, and what that amounts to. Show them on, you know, in a class, here's what happens if you put this money away early, how much money you'll have when you retire at 55, 60, 65. You know, understanding Social Security. They get it taken out of their check every year. They don't even know what it is. Like, what does the Social Security pay for?
1: Well, like, apparently it's going to be gone in like 4 years.
0: Stop.
2: This says
1: that's what they claim.
0: They'll figure it out.
2: Illinois has a similar requirement, but it's structured differently than Missouri.
0: Because I went out and looked, and I could not find a high school GED.
1: What do they do?
0: Our high school requirement.
2: It just says the students have to complete something called consumer education.
1: Maybe they educate you on how to give up all your taxes to Illinois.
2: How to buy
1: Illinois.
2: Stuff.
0: How to buy stuff online. It's a class on how to
1: Here's
0: be a better
1: you, how
0: consumer.
1: How do you go to Amazon? Here's yeah, sure. Now you go to Temu.
0: Exactly. Also, we're going to be talking a little bit about the migrant caravan that is marching towards the U.S. border. This is going to be really the first test, I think, of the new security council that Trump has put together. Will Mexico hold ground here and not allow them to move forward? Because that's part of this security agreement.

agreement. They're not going to allow these large migrant groups to just invade, basically, these communities in these countries. And right now, there's a large, but 20,000, they're saying, on the way to our border. We'll hear from Secretary Mark Wayne Mullen, who says there's zero chance they're getting in. So that's all coming up on the Mark Cox Morning Show. Dan Buck sitting in on your Friday. Enjoy this beautiful weather today.

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3: He wasn't just fighting for his life. I'm Dave Anthony, Fox News. The captain of the Fly Dubai flight, who was stabbed by his co-pilot who tried to crash the plane, speaks out from his hospital bed in a call with India's prime minister. And here's Smit Machar through a translator.
4: When I was on the ground, I realized that the aircraft is going down. And I told myself, this is the last push, Smit. The door is right there. And I was still getting hit, but I opened the door.
3: That allowed the passengers to see what happened. And they rushed in, subdued the attacker, and safely landed the plane in Saudi Arabia. The co-pilot's in custody. He's from Oman. And Israel's prime minister says he'd become a radical Islamist.
5: Israeli intelligence sources tell Fox News that Israel will participate in the investigation alongside the UAE to determine the exact motive of the co-pilot and if he had direct ties to any foreign entities. Investigators will also try to understand how a weapon ended up in the cockpit.
3: Fox's Trey Yingston, Tel Aviv. Krista Pike is still in critical condition after the convicted killer survived an execution Wednesday in Tennessee despite getting two doses of an injection that was supposed to be lethal. Her lawyer, Randy Spivey, wants Governor Bill Lee to commute her sentence.
6: I do hope he cares, because this is as a citizen of Tennessee, this is something that was done in all of our names. And I'm haunted.
3: President Trump will campaign for Republicans in Alabama today after going to Texas and then Oklahoma, saying they can't let Democrats win back control of Congress.
7: We have the hottest country anywhere in the world, and we're going to keep it that way.
3: Well, Democrats are trying to take advantage of low Trump approval numbers handling the economy, and Democratic candidates have slight leads among likely voters in two Fox News polls. James Tallarico leads Ken Paxton by 2 points in Texas. Josh Turek has a 2-point advantage over Ashley Hinson in Iowa.
8: Turek has clear edges with women, suburban voters, and independents, with whom he holds a more than 2-to-1 lead. Hinson does better with men, rural voters, and white evangelicals.
3: That's Fox's Grinnell Scott. 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
15: 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I'm Kim Sainange for 97.1 FM Talk. 6:03 the time right now. 66 degrees. A nice fall morning here to start out your weekend. Here's what's making headlines across St. Louis on this Friday, October 2nd. St. Louis County Council is at odds again over how to deal with a multi-million dollar budget deficit. On Thursday, County Executive Sam Page proposed using nearly $66 million in reserves, eliminating 139 positions and cutting some services. The council will hold hearings over the next few months with department heads to hear more about their budget needs before making a final decision. A man accused of vandalizing 43 fire hydrants in North St. Louis has been arrested. Police say Harry Farmer was seen on surveillance video sawing off brass.

0: caps from the hydrants and then selling them at SA Recycling down the street. The St. Louis Water Division has already fixed 23 of the 77 hydrants that were damaged. Well, here's the problem. Many of these hydrants, they're saying, can't be repaired. They're actually just going to need a total replacement. A second person has pleaded guilty to the shooting death of CBC hockey player Colin Brown back in 2024. Diamond Baucom pleaded guilty to second-degree murder, first-degree assault, unlawful use of a weapon, and 3 counts of armed criminal action. Brown was with his dad driving on Interstate 55 near Loughborough when he was hit by a stray bullet. 2 more people charged in that case are still awaiting a court date. In sports, the St. Louis Blues season opener is tonight. They're on the road taking on Dallas at 8 o'clock. The Blues home opener, that'll be next Thursday. Coming up tomorrow, Mizzou hosting number 8 Florida. Kickoff is 2:30 for that game. Illinois faces Purdue at 3:15. And then coming up on Sunday, Chiefs play the Raiders. 66 degrees here downtown coming up on 6:05. 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
2: It looks like we've got an accident on the ramp from southbound 61 to 64, and that is causing a backup at this hour. But it's pretty early, so we don't have, it could be worse. How about that? And elsewhere, we're still in good shape. Northbound 270 looks good at 44. We're quiet through North County. We look good on the Illinois side and on the bridges downtown. 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They put the ah in spa. I'm Sue Thomas with traffic on 97.1 FM Talk, St. Louis Conservative.

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2: We have a cool front and a moisture pocket from the southwest on the way, but we're not going to see a ton of rain out of this. That's mainly going to stay to our north-northwest. Lots of clouds, a couple of spot showers, maybe a rumble. It's warm and humid, 87. A couple of showers and thunder showers around tonight, 65. A couple of showers, thunder showers around Friday morning, and cooler on Friday, 72. 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Chief Meteorologist Dave Murray.
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5: 6:07 on your Friday morning. Dan Buck sitting in for Mark Cox. I'll be here next week for 4 days and then a couple days the following week before Mark returns from his European cruise with a bunch of our 97.1 listeners. They've gotten there safely and they're enjoying themselves. He keeps sending me funny pictures of him in one pub after another pub after pub. But I'm sure they're having a great time, and we, too, are going to have a great time. Unbelievable weather, too. I know the wineries are going to be packed this weekend. We've got fall festivals and things going on all over the area. This is the time of year I love most, only because the rain is less. The rain's moving out of here this morning, and we're going to get like 7 straight days of 70 weather. You don't get that in the spring. You'll get the cooler weather. It's warming up a little coming out of the winter months, but in the spring, you're just getting rain every second, third day, it seems like, and storms. We see more tornadoes and stuff in the spring as well, and severe weather. So I just think this is the pick month. Get out and enjoy it. Don't be a humbug like Kimberly, who's like, it doesn't like those trees becoming naked and falling all over the ground.
3: I love when they change colors. I just know that means... Winter is coming. They're going to die. So I do. I try to just enjoy it while they're there.
5: And it's gorgeous.
3: Sometimes we get, it's so hot through, well, it really was hot all of September. But then you get like the actual peak fall colors for a week and then the leaves start falling off. So I'm really hopeful that we'll have at least, 2.5-3 weeks? Is that about average where you see like the peak change of color and then the leaves start falling?
5: Yeah. I'd say 3 weeks you get. I mean, it all depends on if you get some big rain event that knocks them off the trees and then windy days and stuff. But usually you enjoy 3-4 weeks in a row in October and even into early November, depending on if it hangs on and doesn't get a big wind event and knock them all off. But I just love October. It's my birthday month, too.
3: When's your birthday?
5: 21st.
3: Oh.
5: So.
3: Very cool.
5: And it also means I'm getting ready to go to the National Baseball Tournament every year down in Florida. We take a team down there, and St. Louis always does very well. Our Patriots team, I think we've won 4 national titles in like 6 years. So,
3: wow.
5: Yeah. Well represented in the baseball old man division down in the Roy
3: Here
5: Hobbs
3: are the
5: tournament.
3: Geezers coming out.
5: Right, here we go.
3: Get your canes ready.
5: People say, do you steal bases and everything in that league? I go, well, yeah, but we do them in walkers. But,
3: so you slide. No, okay, kidding. So you steal bases, but does that mean you slide?
5: Of course we slide. Yes.
3: My hip. They have a medic on field.
6: Watch it, stuff.
5: Fake knees and hips and all bad, you know, replacement shoulders, and they're still playing. It's amazing to me.
6: Didn't you hurt yourself diving, though? I mean, they slide.
3: You were in a sling when I was on maternity leave, were you not?
5: And I will be having surgery on November 30th on that shoulder that I have separated 4 times playing baseball. Oh. My wife keeps going, when are you going to grow up? When are you going to get rid of these childish games? And I'm like, well.
3: Never.
5: Never. I'm gonna. There's 70 league divisions down there, 70-year-old divisions at this tournament. And those guys are my idol.
3: Wow.
5: I mean, like, 70s? Are you kidding me? I'm thinking maybe I've got 5 years left in me. I will see. After the shoulder surgery, I may be, all right, I'm not going through that again. So anyway, we were talking before we went to break and went into the news about this caravan, and I misquoted. I said there was like 20,000. It started as over 2,000 migrants that were coming out of Honduras. But let me tell you how administration policies change things. I just Googled like the Honduran caravan. And an article popped up, and it said, oh, already more than 13,000 people have come through from Honduras, the number one country that is crossing our border. Another 7,000-person caravan is en route, and it gave all these –

0: quotes from the caravan people saying that, oh, we know that if we can just get to the border that they're going to let us in, and we're planning to go to Houston and all this stuff. And I'm like, what are they talking about? I just heard Mullen saying there's no way these people are going to get in. I look at the date on the article. It was 2021.
1: Ah, well, so then the border was wide open. They could all come in.
0: They're all coming. And now the caravan that was at one point 2,000 people as it was coming across the southern Mexico border heading towards the U.S., well, the U.S. got the word out, apparently. The caravan has now dissolved. They say there might be a few hundred that
1: are... I see 600 is the number I saw.
0: Well, and
1: maybe that's high.
0: Dissipating. They are quickly either returning back to their homeland or they're trying to get set up in Mexico. And perhaps the strong language and knowing there is no way in hell they're getting through that southern border is deterring them to continue their because it's a tough
1: journey.
0: They're
1: wasting their time. But yes. Here's what I heard. I heard that they had already basically applied for asylum in Mexico. And I forget what it's called, but basically because they've already applied for asylum in Mexico, and Mexico is considered a country that you safe enough where that is acceptable. I don't know how to phrase this, but basically you can't then claim asylum in the
0: country.
1: United States when you've already had that same claim and applied in Mexico.
0: Right.
1: So I don't, when you think about that, and then you think about the fact that the border is closed. The Trump administration has talked about how, what was the number? Didn't they say zero people have gotten across?
0: Illegally.
1: Yeah. Yeah. Right. So I guess I just don't know what these people are thinking.
0: They're not. And they're not going
1: to. You're wasting your time. You're wasting your energy. I'd turn, to quote the Wizard of Oz, I'd turn back if I were you.
0: Yes. It is not going to happen. Not on Donald Trump's watch. You are not going to invade our southern border and have tens of thousands of people, crossing the... Remember those images and under that bridge and all of those...
1: You mean when Biden was in office?
0: Yes. Mm. I mean, I was appalled. I'm like, what are we doing? How are we processing all of these people and know nothing about them, giving them a court date that was 2 years down the road, hoping they'll show up, and yet we weren't vetting them. We had no idea who was coming through that border. It was the scariest time. I remember watching the imagery going... Do we realize what we're doing? Do we understand the complications, the dangers? And oh, by the way, it was during a worldwide epidemic, we're not even health testing these people. I'm like, and while we were all being mandated to stay in our homes,
1: and
0: diapers on our face, but by gosh, just let all these people come in, not knowing whether they have malaria, knowing whether they have other illnesses. It was insane. Well, that day has ended. But I just find it ironic, the two completely different periods where I'm reading an article from 2021 going, what are we talking about? There can't be 20,000 people coming in and that they're the number one, nation that's invading our border. And then I'm like, oh, no, that's 2021. That was just 5 years ago that we were allowing that to happen. Mm-hmm. Now, none of it's happening.
1: Well, we focus so much on the southern border because under Biden, that was predominantly, it seemed like, where they were coming in from. But we had an issue on our northern border, too. And they're coming in from both directions.
0: And they were coming from China. Oh, they were coming from...
1: The vast majority... I mean, you think a lot of people are coming over from Mexico or those types of countries? No. The vast majority, when you actually look at the statistics, coming from China.
0: Yeah.
1: 100%. It is crazy.
0: And don't know their intent either.
1: Well, I know a lot of them are just... they're impregnating women. And they're paying these women gobs of money so they can have children who can then be little communists who live over here and basically be spies spies for the Chinese government. The Supreme Court had an opportunity to squash that and for whatever reason did not.
0: Yeah. So it's still an issue. And then, of course, you had the Somalian invasion. And we've seen the result of that as they have figured out that they are professional fraudsters who can defraud the federal government out of millions and millions of dollars. We've seen that in Minnesota. We've seen it in Michigan. We've seen it in California. It's become a major problem. At least we've stopped the funnel. Right? That we've at least cut off the supply. Now what we have to do is root out the bad, the immigrants who are causing the fraud, causing the crime, causing the murders, causing the rapes. Yet another case, you saw that, just came up the other day, and I believe it was South Carolina or North Carolina. The migrant crime does not stop. It's like every week we're getting horrific stories. So, hey, let's go quickly to the short list, and let's hit it.
2: The Mark Cox Shortlist, presented by Rhino Shield.
3: Coming after
2: the very foundation of this country. It is a cancer. They are a cancer on this nation. And their platform wants to do away with the executive branch as you know it. Do away with the Supreme Court as you know it.
0: I don't like her voice. It drives me crazy. But Senator Ashley Moody, you got to give her credit. She calls it like she sees it. She's talking, of course, about the DSA, the Democratic Socialist Party, that is truly a cancer.
3: I have been very clear with my counterpart in Mexico. If they allow them to continue to come north, when they get to their northern border, our southern border, we're not allowing them to enter. So now they're just going to have a crisis around the southern border, around their northern border.
0: Yeah, exactly. And I think Mexico got the message. Apparently the caravan is disbanding as we speak, and they don't expect now any of those, what started as 2,000 migrants making it to our border.

0: That's a real sign of trouble.
1: Yeah, that's Peter Baker. And he brings up actually a pretty good point. Ken Paxson is running one of the craziest campaigns down there. In some ways, separating himself from Donald Trump in a state that Trump won by double digits in
2: Texas.
1: He's
2: got a big battle.
1: Yeah, and it's neck and neck. We'll talk a little bit in the next hour or so about some of the new polling coming out of Texas. I can't believe he's neck and neck with Tirico. It's insane that a guy who has the kind of platform Tirico has had, the track record he has had, that he is neck and neck in a state like Texas. Unbelievable. We'll be back with more. 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Dan Buck sitting in, along with Kim St. Ange. 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
4: On the roads this morning, we had one accident, and it was southbound on 61, right there at 64. And it looks like they've cleared the one on the ramp, but I'm still showing a delay with an accident icon southbound on 61, right at the 64-70 split. So a little bit of a delay behind that. And that's for southbound 61 drivers. Once you get on 64 or 70, things look fine. And we look good throughout the area with that exception. 55 is in good shape. We look great on eastbound 44 this morning. And we're quiet on the Illinois side. 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They are awesome. The Diamond Shop, making St. Louis sparkle for over 100 years. Go see them in Clayton. I'm Sue Thomas with traffic on 97.1 FM Talk, St. Louis Conservative.

0: It's funny. The two pools is probably what's going to bother people the most.
1: Yeah, and I'm always thinking, if there's 132 positions that can be cut, why were they ever added? Right?
0: It depends on what the position is. Like, for example, in St. Louis City, I think it was under Tashara Jones, she tried to tout, you know, oh, there are fewer vacancies in the St. Louis Police Department. No, you eliminated the positions and then you gave those salaries you would have given to those officers, which are still needed, by the way, to the existing officers. I'm glad they got a raise. That's deserved. But so I have a problem. It depends where you're cutting. If you're cutting, like, a stupid position about the person who would go do some dumb health study or whatever the case may be, then I'm all about that.
1: Oh.
0: But, like, don't cut police positions.
1: No, but I promise you there's plenty of fat in county government in St. Louis.
0: Yeah.
1: I'll say this. I am just so happy that this is the last budget of Sam Page's tenure. We will be done with him.
0: Well,
1: this
0: but then the guy who could be taken over for him is basically cut from the same cloth.
1: Oh.
0: So here's what's actually kind of good news about this. Well, I guess it's good news. I'm sure maybe police have a different opinion on this. But according to the Post-Dispatch, it says Page recommended a $198 million budget for the police department, which is $10 million more than this year's budget. So at least he didn't cut into the police department's budget, because he is trying to cut into the health department's budget, though it's only $117,000 less than they would have this year. So it's nothing major. He's still suggesting an $89 million budget for next year.
1: And is that a balanced budget? Because that's what I've always said.
0: I don't think so.
1: No, it's amazing to me that we can't, that the state has to have a balanced budget, and we have an amendment for the state, but our county can budget more than they take in. It doesn't make, it makes zero sense to me that municipalities and counties don't have to abide by the state constitution for a balanced budget.
0: Rules for thee and not for me.
1: Yeah, exactly.
0: Suspected thief accused of damaging 43 hydrants, fire hydrants in North St. Louis has been arrested. Chances are this is not the only guy who was doing it, because remember, there were 77 of them that were vandalized. So this dude was seen on surveillance video basically sawing off these brass caps that are needed in order to hook the fire hose up. So it made him inoperable, which is a problem. So over the last number of days, the crews have gone out there and they've kind of jerry-rigged this thing to be able to make it at least operable. Well, they're saying that in some cases they can't even repair them, so a number of them they're just going to have to replace. The cost for each of these brass valves is between $5,000 and $8,000.
1: To replace them, for each. Yeah.
0: And this dude...
1: Do the math. 77 of them.
0: This guy was going to some recycling company, SA Recycling on North Broadway, and selling the pieces, which we knew that was probably what he was doing. Why he wanted the brass.
1: Don't you think those metal places and pawn shops and different stuff should have a requirement that they see a fire hydrant cap come in, they know it's stolen. It's like
0: really recognize, like, ah, yes, that is a fire hydrant cap?
1: Yes.
0: I think you would just see a scrap metal that looks like a part you could use on a lot of other stuff.
1: Well, it's copper, first of all. You know it's extremely expensive metals, and you know it's a $5,000 to $8,000 item. Yes, they know what it is. They know exactly what it is.
0: Well, I'm sure. I agree there should be more accountability.
1: Yeah. If it is a public works item, whether it be piping or a cap to a thing, and you know it came from a public works and was stolen, I think they should be obligated, or they're an accessory to the crime.
0: But they didn't know it was stolen. I mean, again, they could draw this conclusion, I'm sure. I agree with you, there should be more accountability. The only thing I'm saying is, how do you go about doing that? Because what if this person said, hey, look, I'm in construction, I do these projects, I had a ton of parts that were not the right size, or, you know what I'm saying? There are a lot of stories that someone could tell these crafty criminals to explain why they have all these parts.
1: Well,
0: but it wasn't
1: SA Recycling who turned this guy in. They just found out where he'd been selling them and why he had continually done that. It was a surveillance camera that caught him in the act of doing it, and they tracked him down.
0: Yeah. So new SNAP benefits just took effect yesterday here in Missouri. Basically, what it's going to do is, before, the old requirements for any sort of like expense verification, it says you used to be able to give verbal or written statements for like housing, like utility costs and things like that. Now it's mandatory physical proof. So you have to provide leases, utility bills, childcare receipts. They also want mandatory proof of financial resources. So you have to provide the bank assets every time it's renewed, or you're applying for the first time. They've increased the age. They are talking about like the amount of hours you have to work per month. It's now 80

0: 80 hours per month. You have to either like volunteer or show that you're working. And then they even have the healthy SNAP restriction. So candy, soda, prepared desserts, things like that. There's a stricter, you know, requirement
1: and
0: on what you
1: be.
0: Can. It should be.
1: Yeah, absolutely.
0: I mean, that leads to all sorts of health issues. If you're living off candy and, you know, ding-dongs and ho-hos, I don't want to be paying for your food only for my money to then pay for your visit to the emergency room when you've got an issue because you lived on junk food for the last number
1: of years. Over the past 10 years, I can tell you multiple occasions, 10, 15 times, I've been behind somebody in line at a gas station and they're paying for all of these snacks and everything with a SNAP card. And I'm like, what? How can they be doing that? Sodas and, you know, hot dogs and horrible foods for their kids and bags of chips and whatever. I'm like, that is not why we have SNAP. It should be required to be specific items, and they need to be healthier items so these kids are getting a decent diet. It's unbelievable.
0: Right. I agree.
1: Oh. Anyway, great morning brief. We've got Nicole Murray coming up with a business report, and we've got our In Other News, some fun stories. To wrap up the hour, it's 6:28 on the Mark Cox Morning Show. Dan Buck sitting in, Kim St. Ange. It's a gorgeous Friday and even a better weekend ahead. Stick around.

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2: On the roads this morning, it's been pretty quiet out there, and we look good on eastbound 70 and 6440. But we do have some slow pockets on southbound 61 headed for 64 this morning. So pockets that start as you approach P all the way down. Now, other than that, we are good. And that's on the Illinois side as well. Pretty quiet over there at this hour. And no delays as you head toward the bridges downtown. 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

0: I would almost say, Zelensky, we're not going to support you financially anymore until you stop doing this.
1: Yeah, and I think...
0: Threaten him.
1: And again, it's the lost story in all of the economic reports because they're trying to pin all of this diesel on Trump. And this was a war that started in the Biden administration that never ends, right? The one that's been going now almost 4 years.
0: But when did they really start striking the oil refineries? I thought that was more recent. And that,
1: no,
0: that,
1: it is. No
0: that
1: question.
0: To me is strategic because we all know that Zelensky would love a Democrat to be in office just as much as Iran would because Joe Biden was writing Zelensky
1: blank checks
0: with no accountability.
1: Zero accountability.
0: Right. So they also were trying to play the long game and do things that make Trump look bad so that hopefully there's this blue wave in November.
1: But when you look at a 2.2% growth of the U.S. economy, and that's overall, and that also includes a huge infusion of foreign investment. This is huge news, folks. While the mainstream press is not picking up on it, some of these economic indicators just show that we are on the verge of a boom. I mean, we've got new housing starts. We've got an incredible manufacturing base. We're seeing foreign investment in U.S. manufacturing. We're opening a new steel plant that's a, you know, $15 billion steel plant in Iowa. The economy, you know, people say it's the economy, stupid, right? The pocketbooks of people is directly tied to the economy. We've got to get people to understand that as we go to these midterm elections. Well, let's check on some of the local business news. Nicole Murray, good morning. Happy Friday.
2: Bing.
1: Hello.
2: Hello. How are you?
1: So we're going to have gorgeous weather here in the Midwest. Here in St. Louis, we've got beautiful weather for going to wineries, and everybody's going to be out and about. What are you doing this weekend? Anything fun?
2: A few dates or something. I don't know.
0: Oh, a few dates?
2: Yeah.
0: So three different men, right?
2: Yes.
0: You just downplayed that so much.
2: Yes, yes, it's
0: okay,
2: true.
0: Okay, these like dinner dates? Because I heard there's a new trend of going on breakfast or coffee dates instead of dinner dates because you have less pressure.
2: I'm not setting an alarm to go on a date. Like, I barely want to do it as it is.
0: And you could do brunch.
2: Brunch is fine. Brunch, you know, because then it's also like not a, like it's socially acceptable to get a mimosa and you don't look weird.
1: That's true.
0: Well, now I want to hear how they go on Monday.
1: Yes.
2: I'll let you know. I'll let you know if they happen. People, it's just people are so flaky and stuff like that. Like it was kind of like, yeah, we'll see what happens kind of thing. Yeah, so
1: we should come up with a Nicole rating system, like a 1 to 5. Right?
0: How she ranks the guys.
1: How she ranks the guys. We had a 4 this weekend. We had a 3 this weekend.
2: Ugh, -6.
0: You know what I respect about you, Nicole, is the fact that you're still putting yourself out there and going on these dates.
1: That's right.
0: I did not like dating, and it's so easy for people when they have a bad date to say, I'm just done, you know? And I get it. I mean, I think we've all been there when we're dating, but I just love the fact that you're still going on these dates. Like, you're very intentional about it, which I think is awesome.
2: Thank you. I'm not going to lie. I'm coming off of like a month or so break. Like, I stopped going on the apps completely. It's like so draining.
0: Yeah, I'm sure.
1: Yeah.
0: But a month is different than a year. People take a hiatus for a very, very, very long time. And then they wonder like, oh, well, what happened? I didn't meet anybody. Well, were you putting yourself out there? So good for you, Nicole.
2: Off the couch. It's the worst thing
0: ever. I know.
1: Nicole, it's kind of like a slot machine. One of these times it's going to hit. Right?
2: That's the hope. That's the hope.
1: All right. What's going on in the business world?
2: All right. Let's get into it. Futures are moderately higher. Thursday, the Dow Industrials gained 20. The NASDAQ up 10. The S&P 500 up 14. Local hospital giant SSM Healthcare St. Louis is accused in federal court of bailing on the defense of a contractor that faced legal trouble. The suit accuses SSM of shirking its legal obligation to defend the company after a jury awarded $5 million to a woman who said Sodexo failed to protect her from sexual assault on the job. SSM Health denies that it was still obligated to defend the contractor. A Danish logistics company plans to lay off 84 workers who staff a riverfront warehouse in northern St. Louis. DSV Contract Logistics said it would no longer staff the warehouse beginning in December. Boeing engineers and technical workers have approved a new 4-year contract with immediate 10% raises, avoiding a potential strike at the aerospace giant. Boeing sweetened its offer last month for 17,000 engineers and technical workers after they rejected a previous proposal. U.S. job growth likely slowed in September, and the unemployment rate is forecasted to have remained steady at 4.1% for the third straight month, suggesting the labor market remains stable. Reuters economists predict that non-farm payrolls increased by 90,000 last month. New research says that Americans spent more than $160 billion last year using buy now, pay later plans. TribLive.com reports that experts are

0: Increasingly seeing people use the plans for everyday expenses like groceries, bills, transportation, and sometimes even rent. And finally, this could be the most expensive holiday travel season in years. With fuel prices continuing to soar, booking site Hopper finds the average round-trip domestic airfare is up 31% over last year to $402 for Thanksgiving. Yes, that is a 10-year high.
1: So,
2: wow.
1: I did hear, though, that some of these airlines were getting criticized because they were increasing their prices when gas went up, which I totally understand.
2: They don't bring them
1: down
2: equally.
1: But then when the gas prices drop, they're like, yeah, we'll just keep the prices up because the consumer's already gotten used to it.
0: Yeah, yeah. I don't know. I'm also hearing like a new trend where I covered this story recently where experts are offering advice on how to tell your family you're not coming to Thanksgiving if you can't afford it. Have you ever had to have that type of discussion?
1: Mm, no, I've always lived driving distance.
2: Yeah, driving distance for us too.
1: But no, you fly, right? No. Your family, you can drive, Nicole.
0: No, my sister does live in South Carolina, and she bought a house this year, so I feel like she's going to want to host everything. So that conversation really may be in my future, to be honest. Mm. So yeah.
1: Listen to their advice and figure out a way to have that conversation.
0: I'm not looking forward to it. But hey,
2: and if this weekend goes well, you might be bringing somebody to Thanksgiving dinner.
0: I wait months before introducing to my family.
2: Even if it goes really well, like if you had 3-4 dates with the guy, you wouldn't take him to Thanksgiving?
0: I've had 3 or 4 dates with a guy, and then he pulls a 180 and starts sending me messages and asking for pictures. So 3 or 4 dates is
1: what?
0: Not...
1: What? Yeah. Do I want to ask what kind of pictures? Because I can speculate.
0: The R-rated
1: kind.
2: Oh, my
1: God. Oh, my
0: gosh. And they were a total gentleman the first 3 or 4 dates, and it just switched, and so 3 or 4
2: Creeper.
0: Dates for me is not enough. Yeah.
2: Yeah. Yeah.
0: Grody.
1: Wow. Red flag.
0: Yeah.
2: Well, again, it's like a slot machine. You're going to get some losers, right? But one of these days it's going to hit for you.
1: I hope
2: soon.
1: They go well.
2: Let's hope it's soon.
0: Let's just go to the casino and hope we hit big with money instead.
2: There you go. Nicole, have a great weekend. We'll catch up on Monday.
0: Thanks so much, guys. Right. Thank you.
2: I always love talking to her. I kind of live vicariously through her, though, because she does have very funny stories about her dating life.
1: Yeah,
2: I
1: mean, and she's very open about it, too.
2: Yeah, just happy to talk about it, you know, and, you know, you haven't dated in 38 years. It's like, you know what, what's the scene like? I'm glad I'm not in it. Hearing her stories.
1: Because, you know, I met my husband on a dating app. And I don't even... I hate that I met him that way. I shouldn't say I hate it. I don't like that. That was not the way I wanted to meet him. But, you know, I'm in my mind thinking, oh, I'll meet this really great, you know, Christian man through church. Well, then COVID hit and everything shut down. So I'm thinking, all right, I'm 30 years old at the time and I don't want to be single anymore. I want to start a family. And so my pride was the issue. Seriously, that was it. And once I swallowed my pride, I got on the app and that's how we met. We were engaged at 10 months after starting to date.
2: Wow.
1: 10 months, and then we got married 7 months later.
2: Nicole says there's no way, like after 3 or 4 dates, she would bring him to a Thanksgiving dinner. What was your level before you introduced him to mom and dad?
1: Well, quickly, but I've always been like that. We met on, we had our first date on October 10th, yeah. So that's coming up. He asked me out officially on October 20th, and then I went to his family's Thanksgiving.
2: His family's, but not yours.
1: No, I'm sure he came to mine too. Sorry, okay. That was the first time I met his family, was going over to Thanksgiving dinner, which was
2: so less than 2 months.
1: Was on.
2: Yeah.
1: Yeah, I mean, we were saying I love you within a few months.
2: Wow.
1: But think about it. I mean, I'm 30 at the time. I was dating with the intention of marriage. I knew what I wanted. The first date, we did a 7-mile hike, and I was hitting all the big topics.
2: Oh,
1: you name it. You feel like
2: man.
1: It was weird and I shouldn't talk about it on
2: about
1: the first
2: this?
1: Date.
2: How do you feel about that?
1: Oh, we talked about it because I'm not wasting my time. I mean, I didn't want to waste his time. You know, if we don't match and we're not aligned on these certain key issues, it's just not going to be a good fit. And so I wasn't awkward. It wasn't like I sat there with a notepad and pen and took notes and it was like, all right, question number one. But I did want to make sure that he and I were on the same page about big issues.
2: I would think the apps do a good job of at least narrowing the field in a very short time. I mean, if you're honest on your assessments and you're honest on your matches and what you're looking for, it probably does help filter it for you, right?
1: You
2: and you can narrow it down a little bit more specific than, like you said, a church meeting or going to a bar, going to a karaoke, hoping to bump into the right guy. I think the apps do definitely provide you with at least a basis of what each other are about.
1: You can cast a big net, which is nice, and then you're right, you can narrow it down. The problem is, for example, I would say I was Christian and I wanted that, and then people would try to say they were, and I'm thinking, not in the way I want a guy who's going to lead the family, lead me.
2: Yeah.
1: And so that was why I intentionally put a picture of me being baptized on my mission trip in India, because I knew that it would freak the guys out who weren't serious Christian. About their faith.
2: Yeah.
1: And that was the one picture Michael commented on. And that's how he struck up a conversation.
2: That's
1: so
2: great.
1: That was, yeah.
2: Well, good. And it's working out really well.
1: So far, so,
2: so
1: good.
2: Far,
1: well, yeah,
2: so
1: about,
2: good.
1: We'll be married 5 years next year.
2: That's awesome. That's awesome. All right. Well, now that we have the entire romantic relationship building of Kim, we've got a lot more stuff to talk about, including our other news. A lot of fun right after the break.
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4: Good morning. We look pretty good on the roads this morning. We're starting to see a little bit of a slowdown. Northbound 270 around Doherty Ferry, headed up toward Manchester. Nothing too terrible there. We had some flashing lights just a little bit south of Manchester for a while, but it's gone. So it's just the usual volume now. And southbound 61 is a slow go. South of P, just some moderate volume as you head down towards 64 this morning. Southbound 79, slow, headed toward North Main Street. Nothing terrible. And on the Illinois side, we are quiet at this hour and look good on the bridges downtown. There is some moderate volume over there on 255 at Horseshoe Lake Road, where we've got lane closures for road work. I'm Sue Thomas with traffic on 97.1 FM Talk, St. Louis Conservative.
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1: 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Spell it backward or forward, it spells the same. Zero Res.
5: So have you heard the story about a St. Louis man, Michael Gessling? He was adopted as a young boy. His biological parents were both young teenagers, when I mean young, 14 years old at the time that he was born. They chose life and they put him up for adoption. And Paul and Kay Gessling adopted the man, raised him in St. Louis. He said it was an absolutely wonderful set of parents. Everything was great. But he always wondered about his biological parents and whether he could ever reconnect with them. Well, he met on his 58th birthday. He got to meet his birth mother in person. And she later connected him to his biological father. And it was a phone call. And then on the phone call, they started chatting. And he says, yeah, I'm actually coming on tour. I'm a musician and I'm coming into St. Louis. I'd love to get together and meet one another. And that's when he said, are you Michael McDonald?
6: So he didn't even introduce brothers? He didn't even introduce himself out of the gate?
5: No, his name was Michael. Just that his name was Michael. And as he started to talk and he said, yeah, you know, I grew up in St. Louis. And I'm coming on tour, and I'd love to meet up when I get to town. And that's when he put two and two together. It's like, Michael, age was right. Are you Michael McDonald? And even his mother didn't want to disclose it, wanted his father to be able to actually be okay with revealing who he was.
7: Which is cool, I thought.
5: Isn't that cool? That's the cool part of the story. And now Michael and him, and apparently Michael and his biological mother have stayed friends all these years.
7: Which is also impressive.
6: Mm-hmm.
5: Yeah. And Michael said it kind of haunted him and really disturbed him all that time because he didn't know what had ever happened to his son. It's pretty cool.
6: How many other celebrities have children they've maybe never met?
5: Well, and in this case, I'm glad they chose life. And
7: I mean, 14, for heaven's sakes. That's great.
5: It is really cool.
6: So a Wyoming man ended up kicking a mountain lion in the face to save his dog.
5: So I am not sure I'd get into that fray.
6: Well, so here's what's interesting about this. This 33-year-old man, he's a photographer. He's out looking for elk in Wyoming. And he stops on this remote road to change his camera lens and let his little 2-year-old lab out of the car. Anyway, he hears his dog yelp, runs over there, and he sees a mountain lion on top of the dog. This guy actually had bear spray and a gun with him, but because the dog and the lion were basically tangled up, he didn't want to risk hitting his dog. So he went with his next plan, which is just to kick him in the face with his foot.
7: Did it work?
6: He was able to get the lion off of his dog.
8: Wow. I'm not going to lie. Every night or every morning when I get up, I take my dog out at 3 in the morning, and there's coyotes in our back. Like, we can hear them sometimes. And I am worried that I'm going to have to do this someday.
6: Let me clarify this.
5: Take your friend Smith with you, Smith and Wesson. Take them with you every time you go out. I'm serious. That if you have a weapon, if you're in a rural area, or certainly if I'm out in a national park as a photographer, I'm glad to hear he had a gun. Because that was my first thought was, why are you kicking him? Why wouldn't you just shoot the darn thing?
6: Well, because he's worried about his dog. But
5: then you're not a very good shot.
6: Yeah, I was going to say, if you don't have a good shot, that's what you do. If you have a good shot, you would have just shot the lion. But anyway, I didn't add this part. So yes, it did get him off the dog, but then the lion ended up pouncing on him and hit him in the chest. So it knocked him on his back, but he walked away with just some scratches. So I'd say that was successful. Wow.
5: Well, in Philadelphia, police are looking for a 63-year-old, or they're looking for the man who assaulted a 63-year-old woman Monday. Her name's Mary Martin, and she used her voice and her bike helmet to fight off the guy who was trying to assault her. Now, here's my thought. Every bike helmet I've ever come in contact with is like made of styrofoam. It's super lightweight. What a wimp this guy must have been if he allowed a bike helmet to deter him from the assault.
8: Man. You take some hard plastic to the head.
6: Well,
8: it'd
6: be the only. Okay, so we just got my son a Spider-Man helmet, and you're right, it's styrofoam. The only thing I can think of is how.

0: annoying it would be if someone was repeatedly beating you over the head with it. Even if someone took something soft, if they kept beating me over the head with it, that would just get so annoying that I'd determine that it wasn't worth it.
1: Okay,
0: and just walk away.
1: I buy the annoyance of it, but I don't recommend using a bike helmet to beat off a person coming at you.
0: Hey, if that's all
1: many
0: you have,
1: other items.
0: I'm going with the helmet.
1: Okay. I'd pick up the bike before I do that.
0: Yeah. I just see you over there beating someone
1: with a bike.
0: Oh my gosh. All right. Have you heard of raccoon boot camp?
1: No.
0: There's a raccoon boot camp in Mississippi where their goal is to help sick or injured animals learn to survive in the South Mississippi wilderness. So they're teaching them different skills, I guess, if they've been separated from their parents and they need a little help. But there's some pretty funny videos of them helping these raccoons. They're holding them like babies.
2: You know the
0: little thing where you walk on the treadmill in the water?
1: Yeah.
0: Okay, like for rehabilitation, there's a video of a raccoon in one of those little kiddie pools, and they're holding the raccoon up as it's trying to walk. It looks just like, again, one of those things you'd see in rehab.
2: Nice.
0: Where the raccoon, or where a person would be on the...
1: In the crazy department also, we should do just an In Canada segment, because they get crazier and crazier by the day. Canadian authorities are now saying that they're going to give prison inmates paper straws to promote safer snorting.
0: I saw that. You think that almost sounds...
1: Well, it came from Not the Bee.
0: Normally, their stuff is serious,
1: because it's like the bee, but it's not the bee.
0: It's real.
1: And it's supposed to be real. Exactly. So apparently corrections... folks up there distributing these things that have fake snorting.
0: Like California. Here's
1: safer
0: clean
1: snorting. Yeah. All right. It's 5:57. We'll be back with more of the Mark Cox Morning Show when we come back.

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1: Fall is a vibe. So, what's yours? Do you go wild? Or get a little nostalgic? Do you like to cozy up indoors? Or kick it outdoors? Whatever you fall for, get shoes that get you. We've got the trend. You bring the vibes. DSW, let us surprise you.

0: hydrants and then selling them at SA Recycling down the street. The St. Louis Water Division has already fixed 23 of the 77 hydrants that were damaged, so the investigation continues because, of course, more people could be involved, likely are. Many of those other hydrants, unfortunately, cannot even be repaired and will just need to be completely replaced. A second person has pleaded guilty to the shooting death of CBC hockey player Colin Brown back in 2024. Diamond Baucom pleaded guilty to second-degree murder, first-degree assault, unlawful use of a weapon, and 3 counts of armed criminal action. Brown was with his dad driving on Interstate 55 near Loughborough when he was hit by a stray bullet. 2 more people charged in the case are still awaiting a court date. In sports, the St. Louis Blues season opener, that is tonight. They're on the road taking on Dallas at 8 o'clock. The Blues home opener, that'll be next Thursday. Tomorrow, Mizzou hosting number 8 Florida. Kickoff for that game 2:30. Also tomorrow, Illinois facing Purdue at 3:15. And then on Sunday, it's the Chiefs versus the Raiders. 66 degrees here, 7:05. I'm Kim Sainant for 97.1 FM Talk, St. Louis Conservative.
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2: Not a bad commute this morning. We're looking pretty good out there. And in fact, southbound 61, just some moderate volume here and there, headed for the 64 split. Now, we do have the usual jam southbound 94 at Highway D, but for the most part, we look good. I mean, even northbound 270 is in good shape at Manchester at this hour. On the Illinois side, it's quiet, headed for the bridges. A little slow coming off the McKinley Bridge at 70, but that's about it. I'm Sue Thomas with traffic on 97.1 FM Talk, St. Louis Conservative.

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2: We have a cool front and a moisture pocket from the southwest on the way, but we're not going to see a ton of rain out of this. That's mainly going to stay to our north-northwest. Lots of clouds, a couple of spot showers, maybe a rumble. It's warm and humid, 87. A couple of showers and thunder showers around tonight, 65. A couple of showers, thunder showers around Friday morning, and cooler on Friday, 72. 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Chief Meteorologist Dave Murray.
3: Honestly, my grass could use the rain, so bring it on. 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We're at 66 degrees. 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
5: 7:07 on your Friday morning. I got to tell you, Kim, I'm a little disappointed that we didn't get more rain. I thought, you know, we were going to have Rainmageddon, as everybody was saying, 2 to 3 inches of rain over the course of 2 days. And we really, I heard maybe one decent downpour last night, and I'm hearing most rain gauges are between a quarter inch and a half inch. Where's the 2-inch rain? And it's gone. It's well moved past. The front's like right over us right now. We're going to see it clearing out this afternoon with lots of sunshine, only 76 degrees for the high or something like that. It's going to be a gorgeous weekend, too. Lots of sunshine, lots of nice cool temperatures. But, man, I could have used more rain, personally. I wanted to see the green grass come back.
3: My lawn is, it's a mess. It's a lost cause at this point. We had, you'll make fun of me, we didn't water it once. My husband normally drags that stupid hose around the yard and changes the position every 20 minutes.
5: It's funny how when you have kids, that changes.
3: Yeah, two kids now, and he's been so busy, he works farther away, so he's just, you know, I'll be honest, I have not been doing it, so it's... looking the best.
5: I'm going to tell you a quick turf story before. So my dog was killing my grass, right? I mean, doing his business right outside.
3: Spots all over, like a yellow spot here and there.
5: Dead. I mean, it was dead, like all over. I dug the whole thing up, put in the rock, put in the sand, and put turf down. Now he pees on the turf. Just started, and he trained himself. He's 14 years old, so he did it in about 3 days. He was fully trained. Goes outside, goes straight to the turf, does his business.
3: Wow.
5: And I've put down new seed where the old dead grass was. It's coming back. But I needed rain. I need a good, slow soaking, and didn't get it. So the hose will be back out.
3: You want to come over to our house and do that at our house?
5: Yeah. Well, I'm telling you, if dogs are causing your problems, turf is the answer. It looks great. Put in some paver stones.
3: You just have one little patch of it,
5: no,
3: like in your backyard?
5: It's 7 foot long, and it's right off our patio. Put some stepping stones in it. Just to walk up onto the patio across the turf. But, yeah, it's like 7 feet long probably and about 4 feet wide. So he's got plenty of space. He only pees there. We let him do his other business in the main grass because that doesn't kill it. It's the pee that gets it.
3: Mm-hmm.
5: So, but it worked.
3: I've heard
5: neighbors tell me it looks great, so I'm good.
3: I've heard, though, that turf, you have to be careful with that with animals because they can start to smell.
5: Oh, no, you just got to, yeah, but I put it right next to the spigot. Right next to my watering thing, and I water my plants every morning. So I will be able to hose it off as I'm putting the hose away. That's where I will wash it down, and it drains through the rock. That's why you do the layer of rock, so it washes, you know, out of the smell zone. So it's good.
3: There you go.
5: I just wanted you to know that. Hey, Mark Cox, by the way, just want to give you the voter guide is up. Many people doing early voting. You're going to getting mail-in ballots. If you're going to be out of town like me, I've got to pick it up. I know I'm going to be going to the website, 971talk, right, .com. That'll take you to the Odyssey page, and you'll find right there on the homepage the Mark Cox Missouri Voter Guide. It is very easy to remember. It's yes on every statewide issue except for Amendment 6.
3: Right.
5: Everything's yes except Amendment 6. Also, if you're in St. Louis County, you do want to vote no on that Prop S. So anyway, just quickly walking through what those are, what everything on the ballot's going to be. You've got Prop S.

0: A, the redistricting map, that's an absolute yes. We want a 7-1 map. There, as you know, the Supreme Court says it's got to go to a vote of the people. So let's get that one right this time. We want a 7-1 map without question. Protect women and babies, Amendment 3. We're going to be talking about Amendment 3. You want to tell us a little bit more about Jamie Reed?
1: So Jamie Reed was the whistleblower from the WashU Clinic where they were doing all these trans procedures and things like that. So that's how Jamie Reed's name kind of got out, but it's really cool, her story. She's been a lifelong Democrat, but she is very passionately in favor of Amendment 3. So she's been going around to different groups and speaking to them saying, look at this, what this will do if we don't get this thing passed in November.
0: Right. She's part of the LGB Courage Coalition, and it's basically getting common sense thinking people in the LGBTQ community to just look at the facts and look at the horrific things that this transgender ideology is causing on children. And that's a big part of Amendment 3. So make sure that's a yes. Amendment 6, the only no vote you're going to put on your ballot, the initiative petition lockbox. You want to explain that a little further? Do you understand?
1: Initiative petition. Yeah. Amendment 6, Mark calls it the worst possible legislation that could, well, that it's ever been introduced
0: in Missouri. It's 80% requirement.
1: What's confusing is basically like if you could have out-of-state money like Bloomberg, who's already poured millions of dollars to get Amendment 3 shot down. Soros. You could have all them pouring money in to get these liberal things passed here in Missouri, which would likely happen. And then in order for the state legislature here in Missouri to do anything about it, they would have to have 80%. And even with a supermajority, we're not going to get that. So you could
0: never overturn.
1: As long as 50+1 of the statewide voters say yes on something, it's basically solidified with the state legislature not having a single chance of doing anything about it. So that's why he says that this thing is very dangerous and why you need to vote no on Amendment 6.
0: And if you believe in a representative government, this basically strips our representative government the ability for lawmakers to actually make laws and pass laws. That's what we pay it for. That's why we have a representative government. And if you vote yes on Amendment 6, you're basically saying you don't believe in a representative government and you think a majority rule should be, you know, what we go by. Mm-hmm. Like you said, 51%, 50+1.
1: I think it's 50+1.
0: Yeah. So anyway, just that's your only no vote. Amendment 7, the Show Me Prosperity Fund. That's a yes. The elect your own sheriff in every county. That actually is all that entire statewide ballot is for one state. One county that does not elect their sheriff. It's an appointed position. We want every sheriff to be accountable to the people. That's a yes vote as well on that Amendment 8. And then the St. Louis County Senior Services, that's the Prop S. That's another tax that the county's trying to put on you. That's a big no. And Supreme Court Judge Paul Wilson. This is important. This guy is a radical on the Supreme Court of Missouri. Get him off. Now, normally that's a rubber stamp. You don't know much about your judges. Paul Wilson is a cancer. Paul Wilson is one of the biggest liberals and has ruled against everything that's important to the conservative movement. Make sure you do not retain Supreme Court Judge Paul Wilson. That's a big no.
1: And if you have questions about this or if you want a copy of Mark's voter guide, you can come out to this town hall that we're having. This will be Thursday, October 29th. Mark it on your calendar. Dave and Buster's in Maryland Heights going on from 5 till 8. Come for part of it, come for all of it. There will be, you can buy food and drink there. The plan is we're inviting Congress members, we're inviting the candidates. I mean, plenty of people will be there to talk you through what's at stake here with this ballot, to answer questions you have. Of course, the team from 97.1 will be there. So we hope you can make it. The only thing we are asking, if you go to that same website, 971talk.com, there's a link that you'll find there to RSVP. Like I said, it's free. We just want to get some idea of a head count, because we have a room reserved, so that's all we're asking.
0: And it's Dave and Buster's. Go have some fun.
1: Also right? That.
0: Play some games. And that's from 5 to 8 o'clock. Mm-hmm. That's just 5 days before the election.
1: Yeah.
0: Yeah. So it's an important time to get the vote out, to get the energy up, get over there, make sure you put that on your calendar, and get that RSVP in. While it is free, they are wanting to know how many people to plan for. So go out there on the website at 971talk.com, and there's... You'll find an events button, an events tab. Click on that and get yourself registered. All right, let's check out the shortlist for this Friday morning.
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3: Ken Paxton is by far the least popular Republican Senate nominee in a key state when you look at all the polling. Texans, simply put, they hate him.
0: CNN's Harry Enten and the polls that he was referring to, a recent Fox poll shows Paxton down by a point. in a state he should be dominating, and we've got to figure out how to get Paxton across the finish line. But him kind of going sideways with President Trump at this hour is not a good idea.
4: That investigation will be thorough, and it's going to take time. And therefore, the last scheduled execution for this year will not take place.
0: Yeah, you think? Tennessee Governor Bill Lee there talking about the botched execution they had on Wednesday. There was another one scheduled for later this year. He said that's going to be put on pause. They got to figure out how to do this correctly.
5: If you're thinking about how much less healthy we've gotten under this administration, I think we all could agree we probably need a Democratic doctor in the U.S. Senate right about now.
0: What is he talking about? I mean, HHS has done more for the American health and the MAHA movement, number one, just from an exposure standpoint of how corrupt some of the things are around COVID, all of the lies that were told, how Big Pharma is funding all of the research. Kennedy and the Trump administration have absolutely changed the course of American healthcare, and just more lies from Abdul El-Sayed up in Michigan.
6: I have been very clear with my counterpart in Mexico. If they allow them to continue to come north, when they get to their northern border, our southern border, we're not allowing them to enter. So now they're just going to have a crisis around the southern border, around their northern border.
0: That's our Homeland Security Secretary, Mark Wayne Mullen, pretty much laying down the law yesterday on Fox News, saying if they continue to proceed, and it was a caravan of a couple thousand Hondurans trying to make their way across

small black object. I can't tell what it is. We've got somebody on the shoulder. I'm not sure whether they're ready to remove it or whether they were affected by it. But it's not causing any kind of serious delay. In fact, we don't have many serious delays at this hour. There's a little bit of volume here and there, like eastbound 30 at 270 and northbound 55 downtown at the Poplar Street Bridge. But we look good if you're headed in from Illinois and on one of the bridges downtown. Really pretty good this morning. This report brought to you by Spas and More. They put the ah in spa. I'm Sue Thomas with traffic. 97.1 FM Talk, St. Louis Conservative.

0: foreign affairs. And Steve, a lot going on in the international front. I want to start with this Honduras caravan that was 2,000 strong at one point. Looks like it is dissipating, and some of the strong language coming from the U.S. warning them if they got to the border, they weren't getting in. How is that shaken out? And did they use, maybe for the first time, did they use that, what was it called, Shield of Americas that was formed in March with the coalition of Western Hemisphere nations?
1: Well, I think clearly it worked. If, you know, the thing is dissipating, that's the goal, is to make sure these folks do not make the mistaken impression that we're back to the Biden era and these kind of gigantic crowds of people are just going to come in because, well, we can't tell them no, there's just too many of them. That's not the case. And yes, it does involve help from other countries to both communicate to the folks the truth of what's going to happen if they get there. They're going to get turned around, but also so that all of our Latin American friends understand we're no longer going to tolerate them going, well, okay, look, just maintain some order. Don't cause any trouble here, and we'll pass you through to the north, and then you deal with the gringos when you get there. That's not happening anymore. There's going to be a cost if countries think they're going to do that. I don't know exactly what cost the president communicated to all those folks, or the Secretary of State, Marco Rubio, communicated, but it's clearly working. And everybody's now cooperating with us. And, you know, if people want to apply for asylum, they do it in their country, and they work from there. But the freebies of just walking north and then, oh, yeah, they'll let you in. Don't worry about it. It's over.
2: And that's what's confusing to me about this whole thing, Steve, is because I thought these people had already claimed asylum in Mexico, rather. And because of the first country rule, if you're claiming or you're granted asylum in another country that's designated safe, which Mexico would be, then you cannot go, for example, to the United States and try to claim asylum.
1: Yeah, that's the law. That was the law before, except the Biden administration was not enforcing it. In fact, they gave the folks at the border strict orders to not enforce it and would just let the people in, and knowing that they're going to flood into the country, they were going to be sent around the country with a, you know, a request for them to come back for a hearing. In some cases, 5, 6, or 8 years later, like, that's a really good system to maintain security in our country. But with regard to our immigration policy, common sense has been put back on the throne. Not meanness, not cruelty, but the law and common sense. And fortunately, that's where it belongs.
0: Steve Bucci is our guest from the Heritage Foundation. Steve, big news this week that kind of got overshadowed because of the airplane crash. It all happened about the same time. But the announcement that the U.S. is now officially out of Iraq, that was a really monumentous day. We did it peacefully. We got all of our equipment, all of our gear, all of our 2,500 remaining soldiers and personnel out of Iraq safely. Kind of a complete difference than other withdrawals we've seen.
1: You mean like the one in Afghanistan?
0: Yeah. Might have been mentioning that one. Yeah.
1: Yeah. It just, of course, you know, in this case, I believe the military was allowed to plan it, and that whatever recommendations they made to the political leaders, they obviously went along with it. A withdrawal is, the decision to withdraw troops from a country is very much a political one, informed by military factors. But the execution of the withdrawal or any other movement of troops and equipment is purely a logistical exercise, and the politicians need to stay the heck out of it because they screwed it up horribly. You know, I mean, the military takes some responsibility because, you know, ultimately those troops are military leaders' responsibility. But when the politicians say, no, you got to leave from this airport, and no, it's got to happen this way, it's a little hard to inject good logistical planning factors into that. In this case, I believe it was done that way. I'm a little prejudiced, but these were mostly special operators and their support troops being pulled out.

0: and our guys are pretty good at planning their own stuff. And I'm guessing they, you know, when told this is what you got to do, they came up with a pretty reasonable set of plans that were then probably polished by the more strategic planners, and it worked just fine. And frankly, it was a good call to do it now. ISIS is, everybody always asks, well, is ISIS gone? No, terrorist organizations never are gone. If one person's still there, or even some writings from the organization, they can always come back. But I think their threat was down, you know, more than low enough to warrant pulling our people out. We'll continue to watch for them, and sure, we can always take action against them should they try and raise their heads. But the added factor is there are a lot of elements within Iraq that didn't want those troops there, mostly ones aligned with Iran. And this eliminates one set of targets that the Iranians or their proxies can try and go and use to influence American policy or American public opinion, really. Yep. So this is a good call to get those guys out of it.
1: Steve Bucci, appreciate your time. We also certainly hope that the Iranian conflict won't go 20 years like we saw in Iraq. I think we've got a better exit plan, and the economic pressures being applied, we're going to be able to get out of there. Appreciate your time this morning, Steve.
0: My pleasure. Thanks for having me on the show.
1: You bet. You bet. Always good. What a good expert on world foreign affairs. We've got more coming up after the news, including Kim on a Whim. It's 728 on the 97.1 FM Talk.

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3: Gosh, not a bad commute this morning. If you're just headed out, northbound 270, some moderate volume, Doherty Ferry in pockets, up through the Clayton Road overpass. And for the most part, we look good, eastbound on 70. But there is a slowdown on westbound 70 approaching Warrenton, and I assume this is due to road work. But eastbound looks fine from Warrenton into downtown. 6440 is in good shape. On the Illinois side, we've got a jam, 255, especially northbound at Horseshoe Lake Road. That is just because of road work. I'm Sue Thomas with Traffic, 97.1 FM Talk, St. Louis Conservative.

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0: 7:34, Friday morning. You've got 67 degrees, but not really much of a warm-up at all today. We're only getting up to 74. We're going to have clouds this morning. Most of the rain's moved out. And then it's just a cool, great weekend ahead. I can't wait to get outdoors and have normal fall-like weather. This heat's been pretty suffocating during September. So October's coming in like a lamb, I guess you'd say.
1: We're
0: mild and cool.
1: We need it. We're taking the boys out to one of the farms in St. Charles County where you can, you know, feed the animals, and they have the corn maze and stuff like that. So it's just nice to... For it to feel like fall. And then I told you yesterday we're doing that choo-choo train thing in Wildwood,
0: yeah,
1: where it's a 40 or so minute ride. It's like $5. It's very affordable for anyone who's wanting to go, but you do have to get tickets, so it's a very limited as far as the seats go. But still, I mean, it's just a great weekend. I'm so excited to finally do things that where it feels like fall.
0: I was just reading, we were talking about it a little bit afterwards, but the fly Dubai plane, more details coming in as that investigation continues into this pilot. But they are pretty adamant now that this guy definitely was an act of terrorism as part of his Islamic beliefs. He was a strong supporter. Apparently some socials he had put out there saying were extremely anti-Semitic. And I find the ironic part of this, because this is not a stretch for the Islamic faith. This is exactly what their teachings are. Mm-hmm. I mean, if you're an infidel, you're called to kill, and
1: yeah,
0: you're called to eliminate the infidels. But I find it ironic that the new mayor of New York City, Mamdani, is calling for a new anti-Semitic policy to be brought into New York of how we're going to fuel, I say fuel the hate. That's was a slip of the tongue, but how we're going to diffuse the hate that's throughout New York towards Jewish people. Well, let's start with your religion. Let's start with the whole pro-Palestinian. What do you think caused the Palestinian war and the invasion of Palestine? It started with a massacre of Jewish people. And yet he's pro-Palestine, and he's been to those rallies. He supports those groups. He's created a wave of energy that promotes the pro-Palestinian movement. This is the stuff that radicalizes people, that you have these protesters and you have these, street demonstrations, and you've got now college campuses all fueled to this pro-Palestine movement. And yet he's talking out of both sides of his mouth. Now he's going to do an anti-Semitic thing. Well, somebody radicalized this pilot. Somewhere along the way, he felt it was his calling to stab his pilot, his co-pilot. I mean, he was the co-pilot, but stab the pilot of a plane, take it over, and drive 182 people into the ground. I mean, just think about that for a moment, that your religion motivates you to do that. And here we are as Americans thinking about putting people of that faith group into major powers of office, including a Senate race in Michigan.
1: Yep, yep.
0: It's mind-blowing.
1: It really is. And people are scared to say that, because they're worried they're going to be offensive to their Muslim neighbors. And there are Muslims who are very sweet and kind and wouldn't hurt anybody. But if they're a devout follower of

0: Islam, Islam being the religion, that is problematic, and that is very counterintuitive to Christianity and a lot of religions, because just as you said, the Quran is calling for them to destroy anyone who doesn't follow Islam. And their only way to paradise, as they call it, to get their virgins, is through being a martyr. In fact, the Benjamin Netanyahu was saying that he thought that this co-pilot was suicidal. I mean, that would make complete sense with their ideology.
1: Yeah.
0: You kill
1: if
0: everyone.
1: I'm going to go out.
0: I'm going to be a martyr, in their eyes. And they have to go after the people of Israel. I mean, this goes back to biblical times where they've been at odds. And in Israel, unfortunately, will never not have people fighting against them.
1: Yeah.
0: That's just the way it's going to be.
1: Well, and even like people who will say, well, why aren't we being more empathetic or being more inclusive? And
0: to whom?
1: Well, to the Islamic. Like, I've been called an Islamophobe so many times, mm-hmm. by people online, on chats, on this show. And it's like, I didn't write the Quran. Right, I'm not the guy who wrote their religious doctrine. That was written by a guy named Muhammad, who claimed it was an angel. I believe it was Satan in the cave,
0: who
1: inspired him. Because nowhere did the Archangel Michael ever bring hate and anger and mean messages to anybody in any other biblical encounter.
0: That's the way to determine if it's Satan. Anyway, go ahead.
1: Anyway, the fact is that Islam has evolved over time. I don't believe you look back at the Crusade period when the Christians had to rise up to save Western civilization thanks to the Polish and some of the Central European nations who stopped the spread and went to battle. They had to fight their way to save it. But Islam has emerged and evolved to becoming not just a terror group, but I would argue that they lie to get what they want. But at the root of everything they promote is this thing called Sharia law. Mm-hmm. Their Ten Commandments, if you will, what they live by. And if you read the rules of Sharia law, there's no gray area, folks, of what they plan to do to our nation. There is no way that Sharia law and our U.S. Constitution can coexist. It cannot. They are completely diabolically opposite. A constitution that's based in freedom and liberty and people having the freedom of choice, and that God is that their God-given rights are given to them by God, not by a government. Sharia law is a mandate to control you, mm-hmm. and everything you do in your life.
0: Yep.
1: And yet we have people in office who say they lived their lives by Sharia law,
0: right.
1: including, the guy in
0: Abdullah Sayyad.
1: Right.
0: So Islam, just so everyone's aware, yes. Islam is the world's fastest growing religion. I rack your brain around that. Turkey, for a thousand some odd years, Turkey was a predominantly Christian country. It has been taken over by the Muslims.
1: I mean,
0: and Turkey's not the only country, by the way,
1: right.
0: in Europe that has had that same fate, where it was Christian. Look at what's happening in England right now. There's been massive amounts of Muslims coming into that country.
1: All the Muslims from Morocco are taking over Spain.
0: Yes,
1: Thank
0: you. Yep,
1: I mean,
0: yep.
1: And if you look historically, Iran was once predominantly Christian.
0: The 1960s.
1: Yes.
0: Yes, you're right. I mean, have you looked at the images of what people used to dress like in Iran?
1: Oh, what the
0: culture was there? And then you compare that to now, and the juxtaposition is insane.
1: But why? Tell me why.
0: Because they threaten.
1: No, but why Americans are getting in bed with this ideology? They are actually aligning themselves. The DSA mm-hmm. and the Muslim community, are aligning with one another. It makes no sense.
0: I know.
1: You're talking about a radical group of extremists aligning themselves with people who are all about freedom of sexuality, freedom. Do you know they throw people like you off buildings? And you're buying into this lie? You're buying into what they're selling you? And they're aligning with one another? It makes zero sense. People just need to wake up.
0: It's because they're sympathizing. They're the party of feelings, and they sympathize with the people like Osama bin Laden. And they say, well, when you look at his childhood, he was treated poorly. Therefore, it's kind of justified what he did because he just was really hurt. And I think that's part of the problem. But, I mean, really, when these countries like Turkey, as I mentioned, that was predominantly Christian for 1,000-some-odd years— these radicals give these countries, these groups of people, a few options. It's basically, you know, you either succumb

0: to our demands and you are, you know, a Muslim, or we're going to tax the crap out of you until you do that, or we're just going to kill you. So usually they'll just say, all right, we're just going to choose option number one because we don't want to be, because if they choose option number two, which is we're going to tax the crap out of you and take your money until you basically become an, you know, a Muslim,
1: we'll break you.
0: Number one and number two basically become the same option. So instead of doing number two, you might as well just become a Muslim in their mind, because the only other option is death.
1: Yeah. And that's why you wonder, well, how do all these women in Iran cover themselves head to toe and only allow their eyes to show when they're in public? It's fear. Mm-hmm. They manage and they govern by fear, whether it be imprisonment, whether it be, as you said, taking everything you own, bankrupting your entire family.
0: Yeah.
1: Make no mistake about it. When he says, I'm going to tax the rich, I'm going to freeze rents. Freezing rent is just the first step.
0: That is right. That makes me mad. Well, I don't know what it is about that whole thing, but I can't listen to that soundbite without getting very tense. My husband and I own a couple real estate, you know, homes, and for somebody to come in there and tell me that I can't raise rent, I'm sorry. Did you freeze my mortgage? Did you tell the insurance company? Did you tell the city that they also couldn't increase my amount that I have to pay? Because guess what, Mom Donnie, our rates are going up. So when all the tenants are saying, I can't believe you're increasing my rent, I'm a good tenant. It has nothing to do with whether or not you're a good tenant. The fact is, me as the owner, my costs have gone up. So therefore, you have to figure out a way to deal with those costs. So for him to say that is just ridiculous. And earlier you gave the example, are you going to freeze costs at the car dealership? Are you going to tell Starbucks that they can't increase their prices? Because if they did that, Starbucks would go psychotic and say, you can't do that. But somehow when it comes to rent and these landlords, that's completely fine.
1: Right. And they don't tie rent. The government is never going to tie rent to the cost of living, the increases to services, the increase to goods, the increase to furnaces and HVAC systems and all the stuff landlords have to deal with. He doesn't even take that into an account of, like, you can't freeze when the other things aren't being frozen. Well, but here's why. Here's what they want to do. He will bankrupt these landlords. That's the goal. In 2 to 3 years, 4 years, when the rents aren't even keeping up with the hard costs, they'll walk away from those properties.
0: Or they'll let them go to crap. They're not going to take care of them.
1: Then they'll be able to come in with the government, say, you're letting these things go to crap. We're going to take your property.
0: Yeah.
1: Number one, they'll raise their rents. I mean, they'll raise their taxes to astronomical amounts while they have frozen rents. So they're going to basically be able to tax them higher. They aren't going to be able to afford them. The government will come in, take over that housing. Now you got government subsidized housing.
0: Yep.
1: And that's what they want. They want to control every aspect of your life. They want your housing. They want your medical. They want your health care. They want your food. That is the agenda of the Democratic Party.
0: But Dan, they take care of you. You own nothing. But don't you get it? The government will take really, really good care of you. Make sure all your needs are met.
1: They run everything so, so well. That's why we need socialism. Government's just so good at it. Goodness sakes, folks, we are 30 days away from making that decision. Talk to people on both sides of the aisle. We really need those independents to wake up, not be sheep, do their education, and understand what we're facing in November. This midterm is critically important, and you should be talking to everybody in your circle about it. And just tell them the truth. Don't pull punches. Don't be worried about being called an Islamophobe. You got to speak truth. It's 7:47, the Mark Cox Morning Show. Back with more in a minute.
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3: Westbound 70 is a slow go headed for Warrenton at this hour, but eastbound 70 looks great from out there into downtown. Some moderate volume along eastbound 64, right around Timberlake Manor, westbound headed for 270, and northbound 270, some moderate volume just north of Big Bend up through the Clayton Road overpass. 55 slowing as you head for the Poplar, but again, just moderate volume. Fine on the bridges, but 255 is slowing in both directions at Horseshoe Lake Road on the Illinois side, all due to road work. 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
3: That Cornell 7 case is everywhere right now. This situation involving this woman who says she was gang raped back in 2024. She goes to the fraternity, very drunk. She starts, I guess, being intimate with one of the frat guys there. A bunch of other guys get involved. But then after that, she's talking with that guy she initially met up with, and she is basically reassuring him that, you know, nothing was done illegally here, and more or less says, I want to get together again. And then it comes out, what was it? Was it weeks later? She comes out and starts, after it kind of goes public that this gang situation had happened, she then starts accusing them of rape.
4: Hmm.
3: Man, this is really sad on many, many accounts. It's very sad that the men were texting each other saying basically like, shop's open. And that was the way they were Snapchatting each other. And that was how, I guess, the men knew to go upstairs and start having sex with this woman. So that's very wrong, obviously. But it also makes me very sad for the woman. The woman who maybe felt like she was getting her value and her worth from being intimate with these men. And that's something I see play out in a lot of different situations with younger women in particular. Not just younger women.
4: Did it happen on only the one occurrence, or did she go back again?
3: Not that I'm aware of.
5: No. It only happened the one occurrence, but there is a text message where she was allegedly was asking for it again the next weekend.
3: But so to say that, and then to come out and say you raped me. I think unfortunately that's what happens. Rape is very, very serious. But the problem with the Me Too movement is that a lot of people who maybe were embarrassed that something happened once it went public, all of a sudden it turns into a rape allegation, and people are led to automatically believe the accuser.
4: Yeah,
3: and that's what's sad, because there are actual rape cases that should be taken seriously, but it's like the boy who cried wolf. If you have everybody and their mom and, you know, whoever saying rape, you raped me, well, then it makes it where you start to not want to believe anybody, because how do we know what you're telling is the truth?
4: Well, and it's right now a civil case. It's being brought. The governor, Hochul, has now said she's going to reopen the criminal case. It's just, to me, I don't know. I feel like if the local prosecutors looked at this case, I am sure they looked at every possibility of trying to find a crime here.
3: Well, you know who Kathy Hochul just appointed as the special prosecutor on the case?
4: No.
3: Letitia James.
4: Oh, my God.
3: So she's going to be investigating
4: the
3: case.
4: I thought she would be in jail.
3: She should be.
4: For false charges and conspiracy on false charges. But anyway.
3: So Sunny Hostin on The View was talking about this in explaining why she doesn't think there's really a case. Because keep in mind, the woman was, the girl was highly intoxicated and supposedly had ketamine.
4: Self-induced, by the way. She showed up intoxicated.
3: She showed up. Yeah. She was she was bar hopping with her friends and then shows up to the frat. Yeah. Already drunk. And then ketamine was involved. Anyway, I want you to hear what Sunny Hostin was saying about this.
6: And I will say that under current New York state law, voluntary intoxication or drug use, and she voluntarily drank a lot. She voluntarily snorted ketamine off of one of the boys' body parts.
7: Even though she was highly intoxicated when she arrived at the frat house.
6: She was highly intoxicated, but had made plans to meet one of the young men. She allowed other boys and consented to other boys snorting ketamine off of her body. And under New York law, voluntary intoxication or drug use that merely impairs judgment does not legally constitute an inability to consent to sexual activity.
3: There you go.
4: So
3: she doesn't really think there's a case, because she voluntarily had drinking. It wasn't like they were pouring it down her mouth and she couldn't stop them.
4: And it,

0: it's not to condone or in any way say the behavior of the frat guys was appropriate.
1: Not at
0: any,
1: all.
0: In
1: it was
0: any
1: not.
0: Way. But was it criminal is the question.
1: Right.
0: And was it consensual?
1: Was it rape?
0: Right. And then, you know, there's a problem, obviously, at Cornell. Between 2018 and 2024, there was more than 1,200 incidents of sexual assault, dating, and domestic violence cases on that campus in a six-year window that was studied as part of the case here.
1: Well,
0: they recognized that there was a problem going on.
1: But I wonder how common that is across other universities
0: probably
1: nationwide.
0: High. Yeah, it's probably
1: similar.
0: And again, it's reports. It's only incidents.
1: It's allegations, right.
0: Allegations.
1: Right.
0: It was not convictions. It was not, you know, validated claims. Some incidents can be multiply reported. So the reports, they did say there could be some flaws in that number. But 1,200, that's still a significant number of incidents that the behaviors of college males is not appropriate. You're right. There needs to be some education of boundaries and what is good, what is decent. But when you're losing your moral fabric of your country, this is the kind of stuff you get as a result, unfortunately.
1: What's going to lose it for this girl, she's going to lose the case because of that text message that was sent to that guy after that said, nothing illegal was done here. Those are her words that she told the guy. And then the story changed. Had she not said that, maybe it would have been a little bit different. But the fact that she was trying to meet up with the guy again and was almost making it seem like, you know, yeah, it's kind of fun. Like, no issue here.
0: Cornell, I'm sure, you know, getting the bad rap here. But don't kid yourself. Don't
1: this
0: be naive.
1: This happens everywhere.
0: Every university is dealing with these kinds of issues and behaviors. And it's just got to be brought to a head. There's got to be more morals put into our educational and college systems. It's 7:56, the Big 550, back with more. I just did it. 97.1 FM Talk.

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3: Less hiring, more unemployment. I'm Dave Anthony, Fox News. That is the headline coming out of the just-released jobs report.
4: A significant slowdown in September, just 29,000, and we were expecting 90.
3: On hiring for August was also reduced by the same number, 29,000 fewer jobs created.
4: And our unemployment rate jumps up to 4.2% from 4.1% the previous month.
3: That's Fox Business Network's Taylor Riggs. And the reaction on Wall Street's positive. Stock futures are surging in part because oil prices are plunging nearly 4%, with European leaders considering tapping into their diesel fuel reserves, reacting to a Trump threat.
5: The president's considering a ban on U.S. diesel exports in an attempt to limit rising prices for Americans. But diesel costs are at record highs in Europe too, and a lot of that fuel comes from the United States. European leaders have met to consider what to do if President Trump limits or stops the supply. Some fear a catastrophic impact in the U.K. and the European Union.
3: Fox's Jonathan Savage in London. The captain of the Fly Dubai flight, who was stabbed by his co-pilot in an attempt to crash the plane, speaks out from his hospital bed, talking to India's prime minister, who hails Smit Machar as a hero.
6: When I was on the ground, I realized that the aircraft is going down, and I told myself, this is the last push, Smit. The door is right there. And I was still getting hit, but I opened the door.
3: That allowed passengers to see him, all bloody, still being attacked. They rushed in, subdued the co-pilot, and the plane landed safely in Saudi Arabia. President Trump goes to Alabama today, continuing to campaign for Republicans, hoping they keep control of Congress in the November elections. After he went to Texas and then Oklahoma, where he told supporters at a rally last night,
7: if the Democrats win, you'll have an economic depression, very much like 1929, in my opinion.
3: Democrats are making affordability the big issue amid low approval ratings for the president's handling of the economy in polls. 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
14: 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St. Louis County Council at odds again over how to deal with a multi-million dollar budget deficit. On Thursday, County Executive Sam Page proposed using nearly $66 million in reserves, eliminating 139 positions and cutting some services, including closing two pools. The council will hold hearings over the next few months with department heads to hear more about their budget needs before making a final decision. A man accused of vandalizing 43 fire hydrants in North St. Louis has been arrested. Police say Harry Farmer was seen on surveillance sawing off brass caps from the hydrants and then selling them at SA Recycling. The St. Louis Water Division has already fixed 23 of the 77 hydrants that were damaged. Many of the other ones cannot even be repaired and unfortunately need a total replacement. A second person has pleaded guilty to the shooting death of CBC hockey player Colin Brown in 2024. Diamond Baucom pleaded guilty to second-degree murder, first-degree assault, unlawful use of a weapon, and three counts of armed criminal action. Brown was with his dad driving on Interstate 55 near Loughborough when he was hit by a stray bullet. Two more people charged in that case are still waiting on a court date. In sports,

0: The St. Louis Blues season opener, believe it or not, that's tonight. They're going to be on the road for the first game, taking on Dallas. 8 o'clock start time for that game. The Blues home opener, that'll be next Thursday. Tomorrow, Mizzou hosting number 8 Florida. Kickoff for that game, 2:30. Also tomorrow, Illinois facing Purdue at 3:15. And then coming up on Sunday, the Chiefs play the Raiders. Just before 8:05 here on this Friday morning, 66 degrees downtown. I'm Kim Sainand for 97.1 FM Talk, St. Louis Conservative.
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2: We've got a light traffic in general this morning, but there's still a little bit on westbound 70 headed for Warrenton, just in the construction zone there. Northbound 270, some moderate volume. Doherty Ferry up through Manchester. 70 eastbound looks good into downtown. Now 6440 westbound is a little slow at Clayton Skinker at the Interbelt. Nothing too terrible. Northbound 55 has some moderate volume headed for the Poplar Street Bridge. On the Illinois side, we have a jam 255 at Horseshoe Lake Road. That due to road work. But we look fine on the bridges downtown. This report brought to you by Point with an E Pest Control. I'm Sue Thomas with traffic, 97.1 FM Talk, St. Louis Conservative.
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4: We have a cool front and a moisture pocket from the southwest on the way, but we're not going to see a ton of rain out of this. That's mainly going to stay to our north-northwest. Lots of clouds, a couple of spot showers, maybe a rumble. It's warm and humid, 87. A couple of showers and thunder showers around tonight, 65. A couple of showers, thunder showers around Friday morning, and cooler on Friday, 72. 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
0: 6 minutes after here on this Friday morning, 66 degrees, little overcast downtown. 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
5: .07 on your Friday, 1 hour left of the Mark Cox Morning Show. Dan Buck sitting in. It's been fun. I don't know how many of you caught right before the break, and I shouldn't even reverse back to it, but it's called brain train, right? You do something thousands of times. I used to be a talk show host on another station literally 24 years ago. I was doing the math the other day. It's been 22 years since I've been off that morning show that I did for like 3.5 years. I just gave the call letters of that radio station here on 97.1 FM Talk. Could not believe it. It was just like your brain. It's in your brain. You say it so much. You go to break. I always used to say it going to the break, and it just came out. And as soon as I said it, I went, oh, my God. I did what I told you I might do.
0: You were worried about doing.
5: Yeah. I was worried about doing. I had said to Kim earlier, I said, you know, just out of there's times it's entered my mouth, but I've never said it on air here. But I just gave the call letters of a different radio station. This
0: happens.
5: 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You're in the right place for the Mark Cox Morning Show. But I had to laugh. If you caught it as it came out of my mouth, as soon as I said it, I went, oh, my gosh. Whoops. We are creatures of habit, are we not? Very funny. So we were just kind of talking before the break, or actually during the break. We've got to get the word out. We have to unite here in the final 30 days going into this election. And that means having conversations, gathering together, get the energy up. One way to do that is going to be on the 29th of October. Get this on your calendar. Go out there right now. Make your reservation. It's a free event. It's going to be at Dave and Buster's out there in, where is that? Maryland Heights, I believe.
0: Mm-hmm. Maryland Heights. Yep.
5: Right there in Earth City. Just get it on your calendar. 5 to 8 o'clock. You can have lots of fun, food, drinks. Dave and Buster's, we're going to have a lot of folks there just coming together as a town hall meeting to talk about the importance. I'm sure Mark is going to be there speaking about his voter guide, walking you through all the amendments to make sure we get it right if you are actually going to the polls. If you're like me and I'm going to be out of town, I'm going to be in Florida at that time. I'm going to be absentee balloting probably for the first time I can remember in probably a decade. But that event is going to help you do that. And if you're going to be doing it online or if you're going to be mail-in ballot, go out there and check out Mark's voter guide. It is on 97.1 FM Talk. It's right there on the homepage. You can't miss it. And that's also the same website where you're going to get your reservation made for this free event. Again, it's a town hall.

0: meeting. Dave and Buster's, we're going to have lots of the candidates who will be there. It's going to be just a rallying cry for Election Day. And it's important that we do these types of things, that we all gather together as conservative voices. We rally one another. We get excited. We've got to get this momentum changed, because mainstream media is not going to help us, folks. They are simply not going to help us. So it's got to be organic. It's got to be grassroots. It's got to be local first, working through the states, then the federal races are important. But we've got to get these amendments right this time. We've screwed up. We've not shown up at the ballots. We've let some of these amendments go through. We're one of the most liberal abortion states in the country, and we know that's not us.
1: Do you know what their slogan is, the other side?
0: What's that?
1: Because everyone's commenting it on my page. I posted the voter guide, and people are saying, yes on six, the rest are tricks. That's the motto that they're using, that you're going to start seeing on signs as you're driving around. Of course, we're a no on six, yes on everything else, as far as statewide amendments go.
0: Yes. And really no on the other tax amendments.
1: Oh, in St. Louis County. Yeah. Prop S, I think.
0: Yeah. So anyway, that's important. I just wanted to get that out there. And we've got a great guest coming up this hour, too. I'm really anxious to talk to Jamie Reed. We're going to get to the short list a little earlier, so we give plenty of time to talk to Jamie. Jamie was she's the co-executive director of the LGB Courage Coalition, but she is the whistleblower who at BJC basically blew the whistle on their transgender program and
1: that
0: the damage.
1: Mm-hmm.
0: Yeah, at the Wash U. It's all tied together. At Wash U, it's BJC. It's the same kind of animal. And it's just important for you to hear her message. She's going to be joining us live on the show. She also has an event she'll want to be promoting. So let's get to the short list so we have plenty of time for Jamie.
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3: Any lease renewal starting today must remain at the same rent that it was last year. In some ways, Fat Joe once says, yesterday's price is not today's price. This is one of the places where it's not correct.
0: Okay, so let me ask you, Mayor Mondami, are you going to freeze property taxes then too? Because property taxes are built into rents. You know that's not going to happen. He's going to continue to go after these landlords and try to increase the rents if they're in their millionaire class, right? He's going to be taxing the crap out of them, but they're not going to have a right to pass that tax on to the people actually living in the building because he's freezing the rent. Is he freezing the Ameren bill or the power bill there in New York City? I'm sure he doesn't have that power, so that as those go up, he's trying to run these people out of business. Make no mistake about it.
4: Ken Paxton is by far the least popular Republican Senate nominee in a key state when you look at all the polling. Texans, simply put, they hate him.
0: Yeah, CNN's Harry Enten. Like him or not, he's speaking the truth. Ken Paxton has a popularity problem right now, and Donald Trump's going to be spending quite a bit of time. I think he's making two or three stops this coming month down there supporting Paxton, who has not been equally supportive of Trump in the recent weeks. I think he thought that would be a good tactic to separate himself from Trump. That's a bad call.
5: That investigation will be thorough, and it's going to take time. And therefore, the last scheduled execution for this year will not take place.
0: You think? Governor Bill Lee there of Tennessee, after the botched execution on Wednesday, he's saying that last one this year, we'll probably put a hold on that.
6: If you're thinking about how much less healthy we've gotten under this administration, I think we all could agree we probably need a Democratic doctor in the U.S. Senate right about now.
0: What is he talking about? Honest to goodness, that's Abdul El-Sayed saying that somehow he's going to bring MAHA to the forefront, that somehow he being in the Senate is going to make America healthier. I would argue we've had more health transparency and more good things coming out of our HHS than any administration I've ever been associated with.
1: I agree. Flipping the food pyramid, talking about all the preservatives and the ultra-processed foods, I think RFK Jr. has been awesome at that. Even just having an open conversation about vaccines has been huge, because that's something that's been so, you can't even question those. The only concern I have is this Surgeon General pick that Trump has, who I think, I don't know if she's officially in or if she made it through the... I don't know. I don't know where she is in the process. But the very little I heard her speak, I did not like what I heard.
0: Well, again, she is an independent. I don't think the Attorney General has as much power as the Secretary of HHS. I think what we're seeing from Kennedy is way more powerful than what a Surgeon General can do. Really, Surgeon General is an advisor, to be quite honest with you. If you look at what they do, they don't make

0: law. They don't really enact policy. They basically give stamps of approval on various things.
1: But the concern, and I agree with you, the concern, though, would be, would she not give her stamp of approval on something that RFK Jr. tried to do if we felt like it truly was...
0: He dictates policy. What happens?
1: But what if she doesn't give her stamp of approval? Can it still go into?
0: I don't think she impacts his policy making
1: Couldn't hold something up.
0: No, I don't think she has any power when it comes to the actual funding, for example, of disbursements and different things like that. I think, you know, that's what Kennedy is doing. He's trying to hold pharma accountable. He's trying to hold healthcare systems. He's trying to get rid of the fraud in our Medicaid system, you know, working with other departments. I mean, we are doing way better in the health world under Donald Trump's regime. And again, Abdul El-Sayed, he's just looking for talking points. He's looking for ways to lie to the people to try to get their votes. And he's picking health as yet another, you know, topic that he wants to position himself as somehow an expert.
1: Well, he knows it's been effective, especially with the moms for the MAHA movement. So he's trying to use that as a reason for those suburban moms to vote for him. And it could be effective because the conservatives, really the independents, I should say, in Michigan, who were kind of on the fence, if health, for example, is a big sticking point for them, then they could say, well, you know, I do like that. And El-Sayed, he is a doctor, so I could see why I'd vote for him. It's sad, but that might be enough to push a couple independents over the edge.
0: You know, and I will say, I don't think our congressional leadership is doing near enough to get the word out about our candidates and helping them and doing stump speeches and going out on the road and trying to help them. You don't see our leadership doing, for example, what the leadership of the Democratic Party is doing in many of these Senate races and these House races. And you got to wonder why. Like, do they want Trump to fail? Do they want to lose the leadership in some way? It irks me that I don't see more of the party leadership of the Republicans stepping forward here in these closing days and make, maybe we'll see it change. Maybe we'll see more of them on the stump, but it's got to be more than Vance and Trump out there fighting for these, for these Senate seats. So, all right, we've got a great guest coming up. Jamie Reed, again, we're going to hear her story. Why is she in support of Amendment 3? She'll share that and also share some of the horror stories that she had to witness while at Washington University in their gender care program. And she'll give some truth that you'll need to hear right after the break.
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3: Wow, not a bad commute this morning. If you are just headed out, it's not too heavy as far as traffic goes. We look pretty good. I mean, we've had a couple of stalls, but nothing terrible. 55 northbound is in good shape until you get just south of the Poplar Street Bridge. It's a little slow there. And we had some volume westbound 70 headed for Warrenton. It's fine now. And so really we are in good shape. On the Illinois side, a little bit of a slowdown. 255 in the construction zone at Horseshoe Lake Road. But that's it. Pretty good. I'm Sue Thomas with traffic on 97.1 FM Talk, St. Louis Conservative.

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0: 821 on 97.1 FM Talk, the Mark Cox Morning Show. We are working to get our guest on the line. Do we have her yet, Kim? No? Yes, we do. Good deal. All right. Well, we're excited to talk about to Jamie Reed. She's the co-executive director of the LGB Courage Coalition. But you probably remember her as the WashU whistleblower, the person who, while being an LGB advocate, was just really witnessing a lot of stuff while being employed as a social worker there at Washington University and working with these trans kids. I don't want to tell your story, Jamie. I'd rather you tell it. But tell us what started your, I guess, your parade of speaking out and being bold enough and brave enough to take on this fight that you have endured the last couple of years.
1: Well, first of all, thank you so much for having me. I think that there's two kind of parades. There was the original becoming a whistleblower in 2023, and then my decision in the last few months to start speaking out publicly in support of Amendment 3. I think the Amendment 3 story is really pertinent right now. I received an email from a local mom in St. Louis, a liberal, and she said, Jamie, my family has been so affected by trans, and I'm just looking for some permission. Can you help me understand Amendment 3? And can you speak out on this so me as a liberal can feel good about supporting it?
0: And what was your advice? How did you basically convince her and in your own research understand the importance of this legislation and helping to block what's been going on to our kids?
1: My first response to her was, listen, I need to read this piece of legislation. Mm-hmm. Because I'm from the left, I'm a Democrat, and there are pieces of this legislation that I wanted to really understand.
0: Oh, I think we lost you. We'll try to get her back on. I just had a dropout. She
1: people in the middle.
0: There we go. We got you. Sorry. We lost you there for just a second. We got you back on, Jamie.
1: I told her I needed to research the legislation first, mm-hmm. which I did. Yep. And then I reached back out to her and said, I'm in support of this bill, and you're going to hear from me further. And I have been doing speaking engagements ever since in the region to support Amendment 3.
0: Well, I know you have a great event coming up in Ellisville on the 10th. Explain to people there who can come get the full story from you. And then I want to kind of dive into a little more of what you had to witness while you were at WashU.
1: So the presentation in Ellisville is actually the full picture. How in the world do we get to the point where sex changes for kids are being offered in St. Louis? Mm-hmm. This is an international story. And then how did we get ourselves out? And so this really talks about the lack of research, the lack of science behind these interventions, and how they really do harm kids. And that kind of leads me to your second question.

0: question. Mm-hmm. What I saw in that center was not just the physical damage of cross-sex hormones and puberty blockers and surgery on young people, but also Children's Hospital's motto was to be the protector of childhood. And we were putting into kids' hands decisions that kids cannot make. They cannot make permanent, lifelong decisions about their bodies. And then the other element was we were tearing families apart. There are families in our center who are getting divorced over this, an intervention that did not have the medical evidence behind it.
1: I worked at Cardinal Glenn, and here's where I just can't wrap my brain around people who are supposedly caregivers of children, people in the medical field who swore an oath to protect and love on children and help them with their disease. How did the medical community at Children's and WashU get to this point? What happened? Where did they jump the shark, so to speak?
0: So this was a confluence of a number of problems in medicine. So we saw medicine at that time shifting into what does the patient want? And we were taking away the authority of doctors. And this center in St. Louis started because a number of parents basically made a demand on the hospital. The other element was this was sold to the world as the next civil rights. Mm. This was supposed to be a civil rights issue, that there was this special class of people that needed this as a civil right that had nothing to do with the evidence. This was all started in centers across the U.S. based on a small study out of the Netherlands where one patient out of 70 died. One young person died from these interventions, and this was considered a positive result study.
1: Wow.
0: This was based not on good evidence and could not be reproduced. They could not reproduce the findings that they had out of that first study.
2: Jamie, are you talking to a lot of other Democrats who are planning to vote yes on Amendment 3 in November?
0: I am talking to a lot of disaffected Democrats. So these are oftentimes families who have had kids affected. And, you know, it's interesting. It's not just kids affected by trans. It's parents who have teenagers who suddenly found at the age of 13, they were locked out of their kid's medical chart.
2: Yeah. Yeah.
1: Wow.
2: And at age 12. And yeah.
0: And it was giving them this sense that, like, wait a minute, who put my teen in charge?
1: Yeah.
0: And so a lot of disaffected Dems have come to the realization, like, they need to be the ones in charge of their families and their kids. And this amendment speaks to that as well. It brings them back, that power back.
1: How do you, as, you know, a social worker, as you were dealing with these families, you were seeing the frontline effects of this. Did you try to fix it internally before you became the public whistleblower? Were you saying, whoa, time out here. We don't have evidence-based anything to prove that what they're claiming, the big claim I always heard was, oh, your child will commit suicide if you don't do this. A bold-faced lie.
0: Yes, that's one of the myths around this. Absolutely. I tried to work within the system for a number of years. I reached out to legal. I reached out to risk management. I even reached out to ethics within the university system. And when that free press story dropped, the long-term adult provider within the system emailed me and said, did you try internally? And I sent him back an email, explained all of the things we tried. And he said, okay, I support you. I support you in
1: Good.
0: Having to go public with this.
1: That's awesome. Well, we're out of time, Jamie. I want to remind everybody you'll be speaking October 10th in Ellisville. We can't thank you enough for your boldness, your braveness of speaking out and supporting Amendment 3. Thank you so much.
0: Thank you so much.
1: All
0: Have
1: right.
0: a great day.
1: That's Jamie Reed. Back with more in a minute.

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1: What you're listening to presumably doesn't suck, so neither should your sound system. 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It's not magic, but it's not not magic.
2: 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We'll be there too.
3: Jobs, it is first creating them. CNBC reports that posts for AI-related roles at banks including JPMorgan Chase, Citigroup, and Capital One surged 49% this year compared with 2025 to nearly 140,000 listings total. The interest rate on the most common U.S. home loan shot up by a quarter percentage point this week to the highest in almost 3 years on the back of surging government bond yields. Freddie Mac reports that the rate on a 30-year fixed-rate mortgage now averages at 7.28%. That's up from 7.03% a week ago. Sweden-based Volvo Cars said it will not fulfill its previous full-year outlook statements on volume and cash flow due to an increasingly challenging market situation. Volvo Cars said the market situation had resulted in lower-than-expected sales and a weaker full-year outlook. Futures are sharply higher after weak payrolls data. Dow futures up by more than 500 points. That's your money now.
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7: We have had a really nice commute this morning, and that continues to be the case. 70 looks great. Warrenton into downtown. 6440 looks good. 55 is in good shape. Now, it is a little slow in the right lanes as you approach the Poplar Street Bridge, but that's about it. We really are in good shape. Now, starting overnight tonight, 8 p.m. until 6 a.m. tomorrow, the working crews on Improve I-70 Warrenton to Wentzville project are going to shift the lanes of 70 between Forestdale Way Station and Wentzville Parkway. So just know that's happening overnight tonight. I'm Sue Thomas with Traffic, 97.1 FM Talk, St. Louis Conservative.

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4: 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Guns N' Hoses, Queen of Hearts, benefiting the St. Louis Backstoppers.
5: The drawing has been made. Drumroll says... not the Queen of Hearts. It is the Eight of Spades. Eight of Spades, slot number 34. If that's you and that's your ticket, you win $25. But the pot keeps growing. The pot now up to $23,669. That queen's got to be coming out soon. It's got to be.
6: You'd get half of that.
5: You get half of that.
6: So almost... 12 grand. Almost 12 grand would be pretty nice.
5: Wow. So the Queen of Hearts, of course, where do you get those tickets? They're $5 each. You can get five, if you buy five, you get a sixth one for free. That's available on the Backstoppers website. So just go out there, find St. Louis Backstoppers, and get your Queen of Hearts. Getting down to the nitty-gritty now. Not a whole lot of cards left. You could be the lucky winner. You just got to... can't win if you don't buy a ticket. So go out and help Backstoppers do all the great work. My family's actually personally been affected and benefited from the work of Backstoppers. I had my nephew, Gabe Keithley, was shot 3 times in a horrible shootout and lost his partner, Nick Sloan, and just what was a horrific thing. But boy, Backstoppers stepped up and was there for him and his family, and we got to see firsthand the impact they have on our police and firefighters in the line of duty. So,
6: and what's cool is they'll follow you. It's not like a one-time thing. I know people, Backstabbers has put new roofs on homes for families, for the spouse, the surviving spouse. They've paid for kids' education. I mean, it's really incredible the work that they do.
5: Yeah, Gabe was in the middle of a home project doing some stairs and a deck and different things. And obviously he was, knocked out of service for quite a while and recovering from his wounds. They came and fixed all of his projects, did it all around his house. And it was just those little things matter. I mean, they really do matter to those families, to let them know they're not alone. Let them know in those situations that there's an army of people and donors and people in the community who care about them and support what they do. So support Backstoppers. Get out there and do something. I was really impressed by Jamie Reed in that last segment. I mean, say what you want about people on the left. She's a sworn Democrat. She is a person devout. She's part of the LGB, and I stopped there, community. She's part of the LGB Courage Coalition. But she saw wrong. She saw the evil that was going on to families and the disruption, and that this whole trans lie that was being perpetrated in childhood health care. And she spoke out as a whistleblower at WashU. But now she's speaking out and telling people about the importance of Amendment 3 and why you need to be yes on that, that we have to stop this mutilation. Now, a question came across the text line is that, hey, we just got a new law not too long ago about stopping these kinds of hormone treatments and things in kids. But you were explaining that sunsets next year.
6: Yeah, the question from the text line was, my liberal friends say children can't get trans treatment in Missouri, so why do we need to vote on it? What do I say to that? And I was telling this person, well, you're right. Technically, they cannot right now in Missouri. But really, what's important to tell your friends is there's a sunset clause, meaning that is up August 28th of next year. So August 28th of 2027, they would start being able to get that treatment again here in Missouri unless we pass Amendment 3. So that's why it's very important. So for your friends who are saying, this is stupid, why are we doing this? You need to make sure you clarify that that sunset clause is a game changer if we don't get this passed.
5: It was just a pause. Basically, they wanted more time. They wanted more research. That was the whole basis of that law when it was being debated, was we just don't

0: have evidence to support what's going on, we're going to put a pause on this until more evidence can be collected. Well, this stops it entirely in the state of Missouri, that it would be illegal statewide to perform these kinds of procedures, to promote the hormone blockers in 12 and 13-year-old
1: put
0: kids.
1: Put into our Constitution.
0: Into our Constitution.
1: Yeah, yeah.
0: So it's important. Yes on three. And again, thanks to Jamie Reed for being bold in her convictions that she was on the front line seeing this firsthand. She knew it was wrong in her heart. She knew it had to be stopped. She came out boldly as a whistleblower, but now she's also trying to get it stopped permanently by this state referendum. So,
1: and you know how many people on who were probably her friends have hated on her?
0: Oh,
1: you know,
0: we didn't get a chance to get into that. That was my next.
1: Time,
0: that was my next question for is what's the backlash been from the trans community on her? And I'm sure. And again, why would they be so opposed to allowing people to be adults to make these decisions? Why would anyone be opposed? This should not be happening to our children. These kids don't have the bandwidth or the knowledge or life experience to understand. Most of the time, it's the hormonal changes that are natural, but they're hard. It's hard for girls to go through, for boys to go through puberty.
1: It's a
0: very
1: awkward phase.
0: It is. It's awkward. And when you make these claims, oh, we can fix that. Well, you don't fix that. You need to grow through it. And you need to understand it. And then as an adult, as if you want to make a decision on your own and you're 18 and you can make that decision, I don't condone it. I don't support it, but it's your call. But in a child and trying to block parents out and tell them they don't have the right to, and that these kids are going to be making calls for their lifetime and making life-altering decisions that cannot be reversed at 12 and 13, that's what we're voting on. That's what you have to support Amendment 3 for, is say no, not on our watch, not in our state. We're not going to allow this.
1: The people who make the argument that, you know, a 9-year-old or even younger, maybe in some cases, is old enough to make this decision to be put on these puberty blockers or have their parts chopped off or added, moved around. I don't know. They're the same people, if you said, hey, you know, why don't we start letting 10-year-olds vote in our elections? They would say, oh, no, they're not. They're not mentally able to comprehend what's at stake and all these different things. I mean, I'm just using voting as an example, but I mean, you name it, they'd probably make that same argument, like getting a tattoo or other things. They're not able to actually make a decision on whether or not that's good for them. So that's not okay. They're not able to do that, but somehow they're able to do this. They want to make, for whatever reason, they want to make an exception for this. And this law that was passed, well, it's the SAFE Act is what it was. It was passed in 2023 that put this sunset clause into effect, is my understanding of it. 3 years is not enough time. We're never really going to know this. The hormone blocker things are so new that we don't. It's going to take years for us to figure out the long-term impact on these. And if I'm a betting woman, I'm going to say it's not good.
0: No, can't be. When you mess with the genetics, basically of a individual, and that's what they're doing. They're stopping the natural progression of the human body by putting these blockers into effect, which has to have horrible effects. Everything from bone growth to, you know, your ligaments to your organs to, I mean, they don't know the long-term impacts. But if you're not going through the natural process that the body's supposed to go through and you're blocking that at some point, I can't imagine it not having long-term impacts.
1: That's why they say even birth control is terrible. I mean, so many women have been on birth control. It was just like, I know you guys don't want to talk about this and we won't get into it, but let me just say this really fast. Like cramps. Women would have cramps. They go to the doctor and they'd say, oh, I have excruciating menstrual cramps, and the doctor would say, well, you know, if you get on the pill, it can really help you. And they would just be so miserable. They would say, okay. They hadn't done the research. They're trusting their doctor, and it's jacking up their hormones. And you wonder why so many women, I'm not just blaming the pill or other things like that, but you wonder why so many women are dealing with infertility. It's all the junk that these people have been put on in the name of their health, and it's completely destroyed their system.
0: Yeah. And they don't know how to reverse it. You can't reverse some of this
1: stuff.
0: Well,
1: in some cases, you can in some cases, but it's very, very difficult if you can.
0: All right. Well, hey, a lot of people have been saying that the reason there's going to be this midterm red wave and how the Democrats are going to get the House and the Senate back is because of economics, because the U.S. economy is struggling and it's in the tank and we, you know, need a change. Well, folks, that's absolutely a lie. What they're not going to tell you is that there are economic indicators and measurements right now coming out that shows we are on the brink of a surge. We're going to share those numbers with you when we come back. 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It's 8:00.

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2: Well, we had the lights on flash Hampton at West Park this morning, so take care through there. And we've got some volume on northbound 55 headed for the Poplar Street Bridge. But other than that, we are looking good at this hour. Quiet on the bridges if you're headed in from Illinois. Now, on the Illinois side, we do have a slowdown, 255 at Horseshoe Lake Road, where they've got some ongoing road work. But it's a pretty good Friday morning commute. 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I'm Sue Thomas with Traffic, 97.1 FM Talk, St. Louis Conservative.

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2: .849 as we wrap up their Friday show and get you into your weekend. Can't wait either. It's going to be absolutely gorgeous. The more I host this show and sub for Mark Cox, the more I learn about Kim St. Ange. I just, in the break, discovered that she was a liberal.
3: Mm-hmm.
2: I mean, like Obama, like an
3: I know.
2: Like an Obama supporting.
3: Yeah. Like I don't know if J.D. Vance ever voted for a liberal, but kind of similar, where I was very critical of Trump. My first election I could vote in was 2008, voted for Obama.
2: Wow.
3: Then I voted for Hillary Clinton. Trump canceled an interview because he was mad at an interview. He was mad at a story I did in Des Moines, Iowa, that he felt like was biased. So he had an interview scheduled with our TV station, and he canceled it. And our meteorologist, his wife worked with Trump on the campaign. She was his Iowa campaign manager, and she was given a message by Trump to tell that Kim girl that her story was biased. So my parents sent me flowers that said to that Kim girl.
2: Oh, that's classic. So yeah. where did the truth switch get flipped? Where did it start to dawn on you that maybe the left is lying to me? Maybe they're not of God.
3: Well,
2: I mean, you know what I mean? It's like it had to be an aha moment, maybe,
3: yeah,
2: or was it gradual?
3: Well, kind of aha and kind of gradual on some other issues. So I got baptized. I became a Christian in 2018, and everything started changing for me. God really started speaking to me, saying, you know, this is wrong, convicting me. So my views started changing, but I really, really struggled with the issue of abortion and gay marriage. I didn't want to come off as hateful. I was scared of the backlash because a lot of my friends were liberal, and working in news, I mean,
2: sure.
3: How many people are liberal there?
2: Yeah.
3: So anyway, it really was 2020, and I was one of those people, believe it or not, who posted, remember that black square that people were posting for BLM?
2: Yeah.
3: I posted that on my Instagram page. I was challenging my family on this issue. They were, especially my brother-in-law, was pushing back on me about some of these issues because KMOV, when the whole thing was going on, they gave us a half day, but they wanted us to use the time to educate ourselves about more or less the injustice going on. So I remember them listing different documentaries we could watch, and I watched one of them, and you know, I'm using that as an example of all the whatever, systemic racism. I don't know what it was, but everything in 2020 with COVID, with the BLM stuff, it shifted very fast. And I became conservative on basically every issue.
2: Wow.
3: And I met my husband. I'm telling you this part because I met my husband, I don't know, maybe 2 or 3 months later. My husband's very conservative.
2: Yeah.
3: We never would have worked had we met a couple months earlier. I mean, God had his hand all over the way that happened because we never would have seen eye to eye on the biggest issues.
2: And you said, I asked you, I said, because I know your dad, he's very conservative, but you never talked much about politics in growing up and in the house or
3: I
2: no?
3: I just don't, maybe he's probably listening. I don't know if we never talked about it, but I just don't remember that being a huge thing. My dad has always, my mom and my dad, but my dad talks a lot about the importance of voting. He and my mom do, you know, my mom passed last year, but I mean, they do not miss an election. It doesn't matter how big or how small they're voting, which I really respect about them. So I was taught that, you know, the
2: importance,
3: the privilege
2: of
3: that we have to be able to vote in, you know, and I was taught to not challenge.
2: Even though
3: you were
2: canceling your dad's vote, he encouraged you to vote.
3: He encouraged me to vote. Yeah. They taught us to question things, you know, and I think that's why when the whole COVID thing came out, I was the one, you know, really, to my knowledge, the only one in local media who lost their job over that COVID shot. But I'm going to be the person who you're going to tell me to go left. I'm going to go right. You know, if you sit there and tell me I have to do this, I'm going to say, well, show me why. Tell me why.
2: Yeah, you came out.

0: and did a story. First time you and I ever met, you came out to do a story because I was the place that was challenging, you know, the county health department shutting us down. I was running a huge sports complex that, you know, 18 volleyball courts and pickleball courts. And we ended up having to do concerts and other things to try to keep our doors open and keep our people employed. And we did, you know, whatever we could to survive. And you came out, and I remember we were a maskless team out there. I said, you know, they cannot be helping at all. So don't, if you want to come to work, we encourage you to come to work, keep your social distance, whatever you feel comfortable with, but mm-hmm. we're just not going to mask. Well, you came through the door, you and your photographer, and you both had your mask on.
1: Oh, did we really?
0: Well, you had yours kind of down around your neck. Uh-huh. And you're like, would you like us to mask up? And I look around at like five people from
1: funny
0: my team.
1: Funny you remember. I yeah. did not remember
0: and I go,
1: that.
0: I go, no, we don't mask here, but you can do whatever you want to do. That's kind of the way I looked at it. You go, oh, thank God. And your photographer, same thing. He took his off. He's like, well, we just have to be able to, you know, anytime you go do a story.
1: Oh, yeah, you're representing the station.
0: Yeah, and I was like, so I knew right away I liked you. And then as we started to talk, you just were like, there's so much about this COVID not making sense. Mm-hmm. And we just had a nice little heart-to-heart. And later to find out that you were really let go because you refused to take the vax after having COVID. And mm-hmm. I was the same way. I felt natural immunity is what's gotten out of every epidemic, you know, pandemic in the history of mankind. I believe in natural immunity.
1: Yeah.
0: And every study was saying that. And suddenly natural immunity didn't matter anymore. You had to get the shot. I so respected you. Was like, thank you for having the bravery. And it cost you your job. I know it mm-hmm. did, you know. And the fact that you still stood your ground on that forever, I will really feel indebted to you, because I think you empowered a lot of people. You don't know it, but there was a lot of people who probably were getting ridiculed and being told they had to do it. And because this Kim St. Ange story came out that you were going to lose your job because you weren't going to get vax, I think empowered a lot of other people to go, I can do that.
1: I appreciate that.
0: Hey, it's been a fun week, a fun 2 days, I should say. I'll be back Tuesday through Friday next week, then a couple days the week after that. Just have a great weekend. Get out and enjoy the sunshine, the beautiful weather, and the fall-like temperatures. And thanks for letting us be a small part of your Friday, and have a fabulous weekend. We'll be back on Monday.
2: Yeah, boy!
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4: 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I'm Margie Schaefer.
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5: More jobs lost than created. I'm Dave Anthony, Fox News. That's after you do the math. In the latest employment report out this morning, worse than expected, showing last month's hiring being eclipsed by revisions from the prior months.
6: The number of new jobs created cooled to 29,000 after a rebound in August. And revisions to July and August show 60,000 fewer jobs created than previously reported.
5: Fox's Jenny Casola also reports.
6: The unemployment rate rose to 4.2% last month.
5: But Kevin Hassett, director of the National Economic Council, just told Fox Business from the White House he is not disappointed by this jobs update in the least.
7: President Trump's policy is a supply side policy that's realigning the American economy in a very positive way. So government employment was down, employment for everything else was up.
5: Israel's Prime Minister Benjamin Netanyahu says whoever sent the co-pilot who attacked the pilot on a Fly Dubai flight trying to crash the plane will pay a heavy price. He's already said that that co-pilot was radicalized by Islamists. We're hearing from the captain who was attacked, Smit Machar, from his hospital bed.
8: He describes how, bleeding from stab wounds on the cockpit floor, he somehow crawled to the door and raised the alarm. I could feel the aircraft was plunging, he says, and I said to myself while I was getting beaten, this is the last push, do it. Passengers restrained the attacker. Pilots in training who happened to be on board landed the aircraft safely.
5: That's Fox's Jonathan Savage. We've just heard from a new special prosecutor in New York in a reopened Cornell University rape case that led to no charges back in 2024.
9: I stand ready to lead a process guided by the facts and the law.
5: The state's attorney general, Letitia James, was appointed by Governor Kathy Hochul. 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
5: On Wall Street, stocks are rising despite that worse-than-expected jobs report that is out this morning, in part on a belief it might have the Federal Reserve waiting to raise interest rates again. The Dow is up 244 points. The Nasdaq is up 300.

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3: Dangerous criminals are locked up because of the work of brave law enforcement. But if radical socialist Fred Wellman had his way, they'd be let out. Wellman wants to eliminate cash bail, allowing violent criminals right back onto our streets for free. 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He called our law enforcement crooked, labeled officers thugs, and openly declared that we can't trust the police. Worse, Wellman urged anti-police agitators to target our officers.
4: Have at him. Have at him.
3: Radical socialist Fred Wellman will endanger you. 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Endorsed by the Fraternal Order of Police and the Missouri Sheriff's Association. Ann Wagner for Congress.
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0: I'll ever be. 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
6: There's a special prosecutor now in a reopened Cornell University rape case. I'm Dave Anthony, Fox News.
7: Every New Yorker deserves to know that when they report a crime, it will be investigated fully and fairly.
6: State Attorney General Letitia James, appointed by Governor Kathy Hochul, who says the accuser deserves a new investigation.
8: She was 100% confident that she had been raped. Yet, shockingly, those words never made it into the account that the Cornell police sent to prosecutors.
6: There were no charges brought 2 years ago.
9: Jane Doe brought a lawsuit last month claiming that in 2024 she was, quote, plied with alcohol and drugs to the point of intoxication, which she says seven members of the Xi fraternity sexually assaulted and raped her at their frat house.
6: That's Fox's Eric Sean. We heard today from the captain of the Fly Dubai flight attacked by his co-pilot who tried to crash the plane. Smit Machar said from his hospital bed through a translator.
10: When I was on the ground, I realized that the aircraft is going down, and I told myself, this is the last push, Smit. The door is right there. And I was still getting hit, but I opened the door.
6: That allowed passengers to see him covered in blood after being stabbed, and they rushed in, subdued the attacker, and safely landed the plane. There was a hiring slowdown last month, only 29,000 jobs created, and July and August hiring was also revised lower. The unemployment rate rose a tenth to 4.2%, but the director of the National Economic Council, Kevin Hassett, tells Fox from the White House.
11: The thing about the jobs numbers is that they sort of bounce up and down, but if you look at the data from this week, it's proving that Trumponomics is really working, and this is one reason why markets are celebrating so much.
6: Stocks are surging on Wall Street. The Nasdaq hit a new record high this morning amid a belief the worse-than-expected jobs report might have the Federal Reserve holding off on another interest rate hike. We also have news President Trump posting on Truth Social that Europe's agreed to tap into diesel fuel reserves after he threatened to cut off U.S. exports to help lower prices here. 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
6: Days after President Trump met with AI industry leaders who agreed to self-police their technology to prevent superintelligence, as he calls it, from going dangerously out of control, the president is reportedly going to appoint the Director of National Intelligence, Jay Clayton, as AI czar. The president's also been pushing back on calls for Congress to impose regulations, saying he won't stifle AI development. He maintains if a bad act

0: insurance agent.
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3: 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Hopefully this mess in the Middle East will be over. Oil prices will drop back and interest rates are going to drop down. Now, if you're sitting by the sidelines and saying, hey, interest rates are high, I can't afford the house right now. 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

0: Sometimes it feels like the news is full of things that have never happened before. 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I'm Sally Helm, host of the podcast History This Week from the History Channel. Trade embargoes? Thomas Jefferson tried them. Rent too high? We've been arguing about that for a while. 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
6: Europe to the rescue. Elisa Brady, Fox News. The group of seven nations just announcing they'll release 100 million barrels of oil in the coming weeks, beginning with substantial amounts of diesel.
7: This is something President Trump had been calling for as global conflicts push up the price of diesel. He threatened to ban U.S. exports of the fuel. That would have meant more for the domestic market, potentially easing prices in the U.S. while pushing them up elsewhere. The decision by the G7 to allow reserves to enter the market comes after talks between the president and his French counterpart, Emmanuel Macron.
6: Fox's Jonathan Savage. Diesel prices hit a record high in the U.S. this summer. That fuel has a ripple effect on the U.S. economy, hitting truckers and farmers especially hard. The latest jobs report, much weaker than economists expected. 29,000 jobs created in September and 60,000 fewer than first reported for the previous 2 months.
8: It does hide the fact, though, that investments are starting to turn into jobs, as the administration predicted. So when you look at where the jobs are, you see the trends. They're continuing to create construction jobs. They're up 11,000 in September. That is seven straight months of growth in construction. Manufacturing is up 9,000 jobs in September. That is four straight months of growth in manufacturing. The data shows a reverse of the losses there.
6: Fox Business's Edward Lawrence at the White House. However, inflation is outpacing wage growth. That has Wall Street hoping the Fed might hold off on another rate hike. Right now, the Dow is up 198 points. New York's Attorney General Letitia James now overseeing the reopened probe of a Cornell University rape case appointed as special counsel by New York's governor.
9: We will review the facts, gather evidence, interview witnesses, and if warranted, pursue prosecutions.
6: A county prosecutor has said the accuser's new civil lawsuit has information that was not in the original police report. America is listening to Fox News.
10: I enjoyed a plate of nachos with chorizo, spicy queso, and jalapenos.
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6: Federal safety officials are flagging a possible failure in the control tower before an Amazon flight ran off the runway when it landed in Florida.
15: Air traffic controllers are supposed to advise pilots of strong tailwinds, but the National Transportation Safety Board now says the tower at Miami International Airport never gave that information to pilots landing an Amazon-branded cargo jet last month. That aircraft crashed into ground vehicles beyond the runway, killing five people.

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0: 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Thomas Jefferson tried them. Rent too high? We've been arguing about that for a while. 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
1: The age at which you take Social Security makes a difference. 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
1: Nola's 2-0 to Harris. Swinging a drive out to right. Harper measuring it off, looking up, and it's gone! Harvey's with a swing and a drive. Harper looking up, and that one's gone! Now toward the Braves bullpen. Matt Olson has a solo shot. And the Atlanta Braves are moving on to the division series.
2: There you go. They move on. The Phillies are out 6-2. They win the best of 3-2, games to 1. And Philadelphia goes down on the road. With me right now is Craig Carton. He's really enjoyed this. Probably, he won't say it, but it probably is his highlight of the week. Now, it's been 3 weeks
3: in a row. Being with you or listening to the Phillies lose?
2: Probably both. I think it's 50-50. Yeah. Not a surprise, right?
3: No, listen, they were the road team, right? They were the wild card team. So, not a surprise. And we don't wish anything good on Philadelphia. And as a New Yorker, we like seeing Philadelphia lose.
2: But do you like Mattingly getting fired by his son?
3: Yeah, that's a weird spot, right?
2: Cut 48.
4: Do you want to come back? Do you think you've earned the right to come back?
5: It's not the time to talk about anything like that. I'm not concerned about myself in this situation. I want the Phillies to do what, you know, they need to do to set themselves up for success. Yeah, I'm not really, you know, we'll see what, I don't know what, I don't really, it's like my stuff doesn't really matter.
3: I love Donnie Baseball. Every New Yorker does. If I was the New York Mets, I'd wait for him to get fired and I would have hired him. I know Andy Green's going to keep the job there, but that's got to make it for a very awkward Thanksgiving dinner. Right. Son passed me the turkey. You go get the turkey yourself, right?
2: Craig Carton is also the host of the Outkick, the Craig Carton Show, where you talk about everything.
3: Yeah, right? It's sports, culture, some politics. Like, to attend the show, I have a Holocaust survivor on. So we kind of run the gamut of things that I'm interested in and hopefully knock on wood the audiences too.
2: Yeah, so one thing about Mattingly, I think he said, I don't want to manage. And then there's a firing. He goes, all right, I'll take the job.
3: Yeah.
2: And he wanted to be, he was a bench coach in Toronto. Then he comes over, almost won a World Series.
3: Yeah, he's still never gotten one, even as a coach or a manager. And he replaced Rob Thompson, who got his job when Joe Girardi got fired and led them to a World Series without the win. He's one of those guys you feel for. He's a great baseball player. He's one of the great Yankee players of all time without a title. And that's a very small group of people. But, you know, he's a baseball lifer. That's what these guys do.
2: So I want to bring it to the Yankees, dominant, right?
3: Yeah, it's crazy.
2: So crazy because they don't have Stanton and they don't have Judge. And the Boston Red Sox want the rematch. At one point, they were the hottest team in baseball for, what, 3 months, two months? So the Yankees win the game two, 9-2. Their chances against Tampa?
3: Good. Tampa's a better team. Tampa was better than them all year long.

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0: different places. And as you see with Darlene, Lindsey Graham's sister is fantastic, by the way. She was behind in the polls. I went, did a rally for her, and now she, you know, she ended up beating a very good politician, a great politician, by a lot.
1: But two candidates, maybe have some leeway then, to, if they need to break with you on some issues?
0: I don't think there's much difference. I think when Mike goes and I go and we explain that the data centers are going to make these communities a fantastic amount of money and individually make up a lot of money.
2: President Trump speaking outside of the White House. This is an older clip with a bunch of the tech gurus standing around him when he came out to speak with this, like, you want to talk about human super intelligence. He was surrounded by that. And then in the moment, he was being asked questions by the press, and he was talking about his efforts to try to help get the Republicans across the finish line in the midterms. You know, I'm thinking about the criticism that comes towards this president and the Iran war as if there's something that he should just cut and run right now. It's the only option I think that the Democrats want him to do, and I suspect that it's because the politically minded only Democrats know that cutting and running could be the stupidest thing that President Trump could do at this point in time. He's got to finish the job. We know he's got to finish the job. We know gas prices are up. I'm going to do a quick search here on crude oil prices. I looked earlier this morning. Yep, they're at $91. They were at their low 90s. Dipped today so far down to 88. So they are going lower, not low enough. And what does it matter with the crude oil prices if it's still $4 and change per gallon at the pump for you and me when we fill up our vehicles? You have to have a president who is going to be committed to seeing this thing all the way through, but also who's willing to work his tail off to ensure that even in the midst of what might be unpopular with quite a few people regarding the Iran war, he sees the value in it. I trust the president. I think he has sound judgment. I think he surrounded himself with people who have sound judgment. And so he's going to put everything out there, everything he can, so that no one can look at him and say, you know, save their disagreement with the policy to go into Iran or to take the action against Iran that he did in the first place. This guy is working as hard as he possibly can to get the Republicans across the finish line. It will have a huge, incredibly huge impact on the next 2 years of his last term. I've said this before on the show, and I'm repeat it here again. Just thinking in my brain, like, okay, so let's prepare, if you're of the Annie Fry way of thinking, like, let's prepare for the worst case scenario. So when it happens, we feel like we've thought this through. It's not a shock to us. We are prepared. And then anything better than that feels like a happy day. It's good looking out. You know, I don't think we're going to lose the Senate. God forbid we lose the Senate. It's possible. I don't think we're going to. I see people who are connected to internal polling feeling pretty good about the Senate. There is not the same confidence about the House, but it's not to say that the House isn't Republicans within the Republican ability to retain. I don't think that there's any sort of red wave discussion happening right now, and I guess we'll have to see if a blue wave materializes between now and November 3rd. I've heard questions suggesting maybe there will be a red ripple, which would be, I think, the best actually possible outcome for Republicans, where Democrats are not able to really, really seal the deal in November, and Republicans kind of maintain where they are right now. And how much money? Billions of dollars? I don't know how much money is being spent on these campaigns, but all of this money is going to be spent so that on November 4th, we pretty much have the same thing we have right now. Can you imagine that? Of course you can. It happens all the time. Every election cycle, we spend a ton of money and then things don't necessarily change a whole lot. But let's go into that thought experiment of what if the Democrats win the House? You know, potentially if the Democrats were to win the Senate as well, in order to remove the president, the worst case scenario for Republicans, the worst case scenario for Donald Trump is a filibuster proof majority in the Senate, where Democrats could pass things in the House and pass things in the Senate, go to the president's desk. He's going to veto whatever it is nonsense that they decide to send to his desk. And then for them to have a veto proof majority would be worst case scenario. Plus, that veto proof majority would be pretty close to, impeachment in the House, which just takes one more Democrat than Republican, or just one more vote for impeachment than against. It goes to the Senate. The Senate tries President Trump. We all know this because we've been exercised in this endeavor two times already. The president twice impeached. I don't think he cares.

0: at all. If the Democrats end up getting the House, I don't think he cares at all if they go through impeachment trials. I think that he would almost probably be offended if they didn't try. And then in the Senate, you have to have a 2/3 majority, I think, to remove the president in the Senate. That's not going to happen. That's just not going to happen. I don't even know if it's possible for it to happen. So the realistic outcome here is the realistic worst case scenario here is maybe you lose a seat or two in the Senate, but I think Republicans still retain the Senate. The Democrats get the House. And what do the Democrats do should they achieve that victory? The Democrats are going to do two things. The main thing is going to be investigate President Trump, try to slow down and muck up everything that the president is trying to accomplish as much as they can with a majority in one chamber of the bicameral Congress. And then they're going to impeach him. In the meantime, they're going to try to push off all of these into the you know, main discussion. They're going to try to push to the Senate all of these types of bills that are going to be much like what they were doing when Joe Biden was in office and they did have the majority. It's going to be stuff that isn't what moderate America is interested in. Do you know right now how much the Senate has not picked up from the Republican House? The Republican House, gosh, I don't know if I'm remembering this correctly. Ryan, maybe you can check my math on this. I don't know what you would Google, but you can figure it out. It's something like the number off the top of my head, and I could be so way off, and that would be embarrassing. It's like 287 bills that the House, the Republican House, has passed. I think it's in the hundreds or 100 plus. Bills that the House has passed, sent to the Senate, and they just sit there. Nothing happens.
1: That's incredible.
0: Well, it might not be true. Maybe check my work on that.
1: Okay.
0: But then you have the Senate. You've got senators coming out right now saying, yeah, we're really disappointed in the amount of work that the Senate has not gotten done. So it's not really realistic to think that even if the Senate were to just lean a little bit over into the debt, they'd have to get 51 senators. They'd have to win multiple toss-up races right now. They'd have to have 51 senators, because if it were 50-50, it would be like when Kamala Harris was the vice president. She would have, was the tie-breaking vote. J.D. Vance is the tie-breaking vote now because he's the vice president of the United States and the president of the United States Senate. And his tiebreaker votes can obviously be for the Republicans. Am I close?
1: Say the number you said it was again.
0: 287?
1: It's over 700.
0: Shoot! I almost said the other word.
1: It's between 700 and 732, according to the full AI overview.
0: Over 700 bills that this Republican House has passed and sent to the Senate that the Senate hasn't taken up.
1: It might be more than that. They're saying the low end would be 700.
0: Well, let's just, you know, that's a good benchmark.
1: Yeah.
0: I use that number to illustrate that if the Democrats take the majority in the House, the only way they're going to get anything done is if the Democrats take the Senate. But if the Democrats take the Senate by a few seats, they're not going to have a filibuster-proof majority, so it's going to be as gridlocked as it is right now. Congress will be rendered completely ineffective, you know, unlike usual.
1: Thank you. I mean, it's a great point.
0: Unlike usual. So, like, everybody calm down. What's going to happen is the House is going to impeach Trump. Duh. So what? Let me ask you this. Democrats out there who may have even kind of considered the possibility of going, I don't think I really want to vote for a socialist. I don't understand what my Democrat Party is doing right now. I'm not a Republican. I have no interest in these hyper-conservative, holier-than-thou values. That's probably what they would say about the Republicans. But they're like, this socialism thing isn't for me. You hear Democrats all over the place right now saying that exact thing. If the Democrats are handed the keys to the kingdom in the House of Representatives and waste all of their time working on impeaching Trump in a fruitless endeavor that isn't going to amount to anything, what does that do for them for 2028? What kind of message is that sending to the voting bloc that isn't just, gosh, anything you can do to get to Donald Trump is going to be, you know, straight to my soul. You know, give me that. Give me more. I need a hit every day. I don't think that impeaching Trump is an effective message for Democrats going into 2028. I don't think that loving Trump is an effective message for Democrats going into 2028. But these folks in this party that are in charge of the party are going to have to pretty soon decide on what hope for a better American future looks like for them. And their eggs are in the socialist basket right now. I don't actually think that the majority of Democrats approve of that. But they do not have the microphone in the Democrat Party right now, and they need somebody who's strong enough to stand up and be like, you've got some good ideas over there, but the implementation in this country, that's not how it's going to get done. And they need to steer the Democrat Party back to a place where their positions and their solutions for the problems that we have in our country are American solutions and not communist solutions. Because let's be honest, in a large way of thinking, there is an outrageous connection to the furthest people on the left of this Democratic Party. The connection between those individuals and communist sympathizing is way too close for anybody's liking. That's just the truth. So if the Democrats do take the House in November, what are they going to do with it? Because it's really an audition for 2028. And if they waste everybody's time and all of our taxpayer dollars trying to go get Trump the entire time when he's almost a lame duck at that portion, okay. I think that's kind of a 7 years of famine type of a situation for the Republicans to say, okay, sit and take your lumps, maybe get your act together by November 2028. Which, let's be honest, I don't know that we're going to do that either. It's so who's less, what, you want to vote for somebody you don't know who to vote for? Who's less crazy? The Republicans win that 10 out of 10 times right now. And they've got stats to prove it. And I fear the Democrats waking up and coming back to the normie way of looking at things from an American, the old fashioned, your grandpa's Democrat Party. I fear the Democrat Party coming to their senses. I feel like the socialist movement within the Democrat Party is good for the Republican movement until it gets so big that maybe it does actually threaten, some of the balance of power.
1: I'll tell you what scares me about a future good centrist looking Democrat candidate is that if they can pull in the crazy faction of their party and actually win that election, which is not the easiest thing to do, they're going to just push socialist agenda stuff anyway, because even the moderates in the Democrat Party, they don't want to be called socialists, but they don't have any other solutions to anything.
0: I don't think that's entirely true, because I think they have a lot of solutions that overlap with Donald Trump's populist solutions. And the reason they don't speak up about it right now is because it's too close of an elbow brush with something that might look a little America first. Donald Trump is an activist for the working man, for the manufacturer, for the laborer in this country, over and over and over again. And he has squatted for the necessary period of time on their territory that he now owns it. And those moderate Democrats, that's the problem, which is where if Donald Trump is there, I guarantee you, this is a hot take, there are going to be Democrats going into the 2028 campaign who are going to say Donald Trump was right about a few things. They're going to cozy up to the parts of Donald Trump that are undeniably successful.
1: They better do it in the general, not in the primary.
0: I don't know. It depends on how many socialists the Democrats have on that stage, how many socialists want to cut apart a piece of the pie. Because if you get one person up there who's like, this is why I'm a Democrat, and I'm not too proud to say that Donald Trump got a few things right, and here's why they were right. But it was right because it was about the American worker, not because it was Donald Trump. And I'm looking for solutions anywhere I can get them. And if Donald Trump has one, if one of my counterparts here on the stage has one, if you have one, I want to hear it. That's a winning message.
1: Yeah.
0: And it would be unique. And it's the interesting thing is only the first person to say it is going to get away with it. You know what I'm saying? All right, when we come back, let's speak with Jeff Manasso. He'll be with us here just shortly in a minute. Talk to us about how President Trump is working this midterm very hard. We'll be back with him in just a minute. Don't go away.

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0: the president of the United States?
1: It's a busy one. So you've got an 80-year-old president who's going to be basically doing daily stops from today up until midterm election day. And something we haven't really seen before. It's not just the president, it's Vice President J.D. Vance hitting the ground in this multi-state campaign blitz. And that's going to take him and them across the country in the final weeks and putting them directly into the fight for Republican candidates. And more importantly, for the president to try and retain party control of Congress. His opening stops this week, Texas, Oklahoma. In fact, he was in Dallas-Fort Worth yesterday, and we were told his choppers and the plane was grounded because of weather. And in President Trump fashion, he told his crew to get the hell in the car. We're driving up to Durant, Oklahoma, about 90 miles away, and at speeds of 100 miles per hour to get there. He said he wasn't going to let those people down, and he didn't. He's in Alabama tomorrow, and or actually today, and then he's got additional stops in Ohio and in Nebraska. Of course, this first wave of events drawing attention because, you know, many of the initial stops are in red states.
0: Yeah.
1: Democrats say it's a sign that Republicans are in trouble, though Republicans say, no, it's just a strategy to boost turnout, to keep up enthusiasm within Republicans, within the MAGA crowd. Even CNN doing a poll recently that shows he hasn't really lost an ounce of support from his MAGA base. They also did a separate poll that shows, 71% of Democrat voters vow to turn out to the polls here in the midterms, and likewise, 71% of Republicans as well. So, you know, if you even believe polls anymore,
0: right?
1: It's going to be interesting to see what happens. But this really is a campaign to give the president an opportunity to not just get face to face with voters, which he loves. He loves doing this. He loves rallies. But it's going to give him the opportunity to use a massive media presence to help Republican candidates, even when he's campaigning outside their state. Again, Durant, Oklahoma, still in the Dallas-Fort Worth market, and Mobile, Alabama, just a stone's throw from the Florida Panhandle, where you've got important races happening there. Byron Donalds trying to close the deal to become the state's next governor. He was campaigning with Ken Paxton in that battle for the U.S. Senate in Texas against James Tallarico. And so, expect a busy schedule for President Trump all the way up to the midterms.
0: Fox News Radio's Jeff Manasso speaking with us, updating us on the president's incredibly busy schedule. I'd like to highlight the fact that you reminded us he's 80 years old. I guess age is an attitude because he doesn't. There are a lot of different 80-year-olds out there that we all know personally that wouldn't be able to maintain this schedule, but it actually seems to fuel him a little bit. And in the midst of this month, we're just a month and a day away from Election Day, he's really working against history. If you're paying attention to the way these midterms traditionally go, this midterm should be pretty rough for the party in power.
1: Dude, I know 50-year-olds that couldn't keep up with the president.
0: Yeah.
1: But no, look, this is a strategy that's designed to keep Republican voters engaged throughout the final weeks of the campaign. And you're right, it goes against history. But generally, when you think of midterms of the past, you think of election cycles that weren't all that fancy, pretty, glamoury, whatever word you want to throw on it. People just weren't interested. Mm-hmm. There wasn't really a draw, and he's trying to make that draw and also make it clear that he wants voters to view the midterms as a continuation of his presidency, even though his name won't appear on the November ballot. And he's argued that Republicans need to keep control of Congress in order to advance his agenda, while Democrats are working to make the election a test of the administration's record on the economy, the cost of living. Those are expected to be central issues leading up to the midterms, in which President Trump has said, look, I inherited a mess, and we've made some huge progress on several different fronts, but there's certainly more work to get done, and that we need to retain Congress. I think it's clear

0: you know, no matter where you stand politically, that if President Trump loses control of Congress, it's going to be a two-year nightmare for him, including impeachments and all that kind of stuff.
1: Mm. Jeff Manasso speaking with us here on the Annie Frye Show. I'm thinking about Donald Trump at 80 maintaining this type of schedule, but also how in pretty much every way, shape, and form that I can think of, he has just changed the game, the political game, for elections, midterms, and for presidential elections. You mentioned polls and how much anybody believes them. I don't believe any of them. I would imagine that the internal polling that these campaigns have that they don't traditionally necessarily share might be more accurate, more reliable, but it seems like they're out there to persuade. And also, if you're somebody over the last 10 years has supported Donald Trump, it hasn't really been an easy road to like answer a random stranger who calls you or texts you or whatever to talk about how much you love Donald Trump. I mean, I think that he's changed the polling game as much as he's changed anything else.
0: 100%. And if you remember back in 2016, Trafalgar Group, which has been one of the most consistent polling outfits in the last decade, in the closing stretch of that presidential election, they weren't asking people who they were voting for. They were asking people who their neighbors were voting for. Mm-hmm. That was a specific question because then people would be more open to say it's Trump. And their numbers were almost dead on. Wow. And they figured that out. You never know what you're getting with a poll, but you know, they're designed to encourage or discourage, as people would say in the business. But many Republicans are saying that these polls, many of the national polls have skewed left, and the numbers really aren't what we're seeing. But look, at the end of the day, it's going to be all about turnout. It's all about turnout. This is really a strategy for the president, clearly built around the ability to draw large crowds and again, generate national media coverage and also mobilize his political base. Because when he's out on the road, in doing these things, you know, we're seeing him, and that's what people are talking about. And less DC noise and more campaign speeches. And so, look, he's a showman.
1: Yes.
0: And that's what he's trying to do ahead of the midterms, and just get out there and get people amped up. And it feels like a general election with the president out on the campaign trail.
1: Yeah, you know, I would venture to say that people who study political science would suggest that his intuition batting average is pretty high on the whole.
0: Yeah.
1: He's had some misses along the way, but he's had a lot of really good plays. And hopefully for his administration and for the people who support him, that his intuition here is on point. But we'll know soon enough. It's going to be here and over. And then we get to start talking about the presidential election, probably on November 4th, I would imagine.
0: Yeah, I mean, his instinct, he's got a really good instinct on how to manage these types of things. And this has nothing to do with his politics. I'm just saying a real estate mogul and shark. He's now a political mogul and shark. He knows how to do it. And he knows how to get people's attention, and he knows how to pivot when he needs to. Is it going to be successful? Again, you know, polling suggests that, you know, people are pretty upset every time they pull up to a gas pump and continued high prices at the grocery stores and things like that. Not happy about this war that's playing out. But his base would argue that they see the big picture.
1: Mm-hmm.
0: And what they see is what they like. And what he's been able to do in terms of, you know, really flipping the world on its side and changing the geopolitical game right before us. And so it's really incredible when you break down what's happening across the globe and the influence that America has gained on so many different fronts because of some of the moves that the Trump administration has made. Like him or not, it really is nothing short of incredible.
1: It is. Well, Jeff, thank you for reporting on that for us here. I know it's going to be a busy 31 days here for you and for everyone else covering this. We're excited to see how it materializes and continue to get updates from you. Thanks for being with us today.
0: Thanks, Annie.
1: Have a happy Friday. Bye-bye. Jeff Manasso is from Fox News Radio, Fox News Radio reporter, and great to have him on the show to give us that update. I mean, that story is true about him going to Oklahoma last night. The storms weren't going to allow the helicopter to land. He said, get in the beast. How fast does it go? And they're like, it goes 100, sir. And he goes, let's go. And then he made it. And he made those people happy as well. We'll break here real quick. When we come back, Ryan will be with us. All right, throwing this YouTube chat poll out here for you. It's a banger for Friday afternoon. You've heard about this death penalty case where this woman, they lethally injected her twice and she's still alive, which is incredible, from just a biological situation or a medical malpractice situation, whatever. But there's a lot of discussion right now, especially from people on the right, about, you know, being staunchly pro-life but being against the death penalty. So we're asking you on the YouTube live chat poll if you're pro-life and pro-death penalty. Let us know what you think. YouTube.com/@AnnieFry. We'll be back in a minute.

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0: So the YouTube poll that Ryan just mentioned there, I kind of made it. Did I make a executive decision on the wording of this? Yes, I did. But I don't think if you're pro-choice, you have to be pro-abortion. Is there any way around that? You disagree with that?
1: If you're pro-choice, you have to be pro-abortion. I think there are people who would say
0: because they're weak.
1: Yes, I agree. But I'm just saying, I think there are people who would say, well, I'm pro-choice, but I don't like it. Like, I don't want to force my morality on somebody else.
0: But hold on a second. What don't you like about it?
1: Okay, so
0: fictitious
1: I'm the person. I don't like that, you would end a pregnancy. That's what they would say.
0: It's not the pregnancy you're ending.
1: I'm saying this is what they would say.
0: Are you nervous? You're giggling.
1: A little bit. Well, I'm trying to, how do I get in that mind?
0: I don't
1: know. Because the argument's pretty thin. I mean, especially this one is like a rarity that you would find somebody. But I have heard people say that. I don't want to push my morality on somebody else, but I'm against it myself.
0: You know who says it the most?
1: Barack Obama?
0: Men.
1: Yeah.
0: Because
1: Barack Obama's a guy.
0: Yep. So let's not go there. It's what frustrates me about this issue, but again, I've kind of harped on lately, which is what women do. We harp. I'm going to talk about feminists now. I'm going to harp on feminists. You see how I'm rectifying the issue here? It's kind of like full circle.
1: Yeah.
0: In a postmodern feminist world, it's disgusting to me that postmodern feminists have made men who know that abortion is the ending of a life. It's just words, folks. For you to say, yeah, I think abortion is wrong. If you can't raise the baby, then put the baby up for adoption. And also, it's just a three-hour show. The pro-abortion movement, the idea of abortion existing as just an option on the table for folks, is not empowering women. It's empowering irresponsible men. Plain and simple. The fact that abortion exists, originally, I think feminists came into this idea of being pro-choice, not pro-abortion, but the idea of being pro-choice because women are faced

0: with incredibly difficult circumstances that no man will ever know. There's no man on the face of the planet in the history of time that understands what it's like to be pregnant. Whether it's a pregnancy that you hoped and prayed for years and years and finally miraculously came true, or if it's a pregnancy from a series of bad decisions that were made on one night that developed and you didn't even know and may not even be able to pin down exactly which night materialized alive. Listen, both of those situations happen every day. The baby conceived in a series of bad decisions and the baby that was prayed for years and years and years are equally valuable. Can somebody who is pro-choice argue that? Can somebody who is not adamantly pro-life explain to me how a baby conceived under unfortunate circumstances is better off dead than a baby that was prayed for? What privilege for a baby to be wanted? When we want to be wrapped up in the idea of privilege and, you know, generational benefit, being wanted should not be a privilege. Being wanted, being able to, forget it, not even being wanted, being able to exist, that is a human right. Well, now I said another word, human, we have to identify what it is. We have to identify what is being rid of in an abortion. And when a woman takes a pregnancy test and sees a double line and is overjoyed that she is going to be a mother, and another woman takes a pregnancy test and is dejected and dismayed because she could be a mother, the difference there is the reaction of the woman. It's not the existence of the life. That's just the way it is. So, you know, if you want to be pro-abortion, if you want to be what some people call pro-choice, saying you're pro-choice is a Pontius Pilate way of supporting the death of a life. It's saying, well, I'm not making the decision. I'll let the people chanting Barabbas make the decision. That's as simple as it gets. You're pro-choice. You're the pro-choosing of the masses to make the wrong decision. Now, okay, I'm talking a little bit of scripture and Christianity here, but it's the same thing. Pontius Pilate washed his hands of the responsibility that he could have stopped from happening. Pontius Pilate had the power to say, this is right and this is wrong and this is what's going to happen. But he felt absolved by washing his hands and throwing an accused person over to the masses who stood in the street and chanted, you crucify him, you free this other guy. It's being pro-choice is pro-Pontius Pilate. And it doesn't stop the result of the choice when abortion is the choice of death. So if you want to be pro-abortion, just say so. You can't be, being pro-choice is being a wimp, a moral wimp. And you're better than that. So pick one or pick the other. I was still talking to them. Ryan, hi.
1: Oh, I'm talking to you. Do I get to respond?
0: you don't have to respond. You can just add too, because I wasn't. I mean, I know where your heart lies on this issue, but
1: yeah.
0: I am calling out. I mean, I think women are pro-abortion for different reasons than men are, and I think men should man up for once.
1: Well, you said that it hinges on being wanted, which it does. I mean, a lot of the leftist argument or the pro-abortion argument in general, not to tie politics to it, but is hinged on the will of the mother. And that means that when you say, the minute you say, you know, whether the child is wanted or not matters, you are also saying that that child is not a person. You are saying that that thing is not a separate being. It is just a mass of tissue.
0: It's its own set of DNA.
1: And that is the only way to rationalize having that position. That is the only way. Because the minute the life of the child becomes a part of the conversation and you have to address it on those terms, the whole thing falls apart. Because you can argue scientifically all day that absolutely is a separate person.
0: I wonder if in our lifetime we'll see the Supreme Court weigh in on the beginning of life.
1: It has to happen at some point.
0: It's the only thing that decides this.
1: Yeah.
0: Because if it's legally constituted as life, which you get in a car accident, you're driving drunk and you hit a woman and you kill her baby, you're going to get charged with manslaughter.
1: Yeah. Regardless of whether the woman wants the baby or not.
0: You kill, like, an egg of an endangered species, it's a felony. Explain that to me. Why are we protecting the fertilized eggs of endangered species in this country with a felony, but, like, women can choose to abort their babies? Like, this is where I think Republicans, I'm going to call it Republicans here for a hot second, and say, I'm going to look at them and I'm going to say, you go first. You should be championing adoption. You should be figuring out ways to partner with the private sector to amplify and ease the process for the amazing people in our country who would bring these babies into their homes on day one. That should be your pro-life message. It shouldn't be, we should save the babies. It's, where are we going to help these babies? And how are we going to help these babies? Now let me call out people in the pro-life community. This is kind of silly. I'm not calling them out. But let me redirect your thoughts from a pro-life standpoint in suggesting that if we have abortion in the country, it's government's fault. It can't just be government's fault, just the same way it can't be government's solution. The government can't solve this for us. We have a culture problem. We have a significant culture problem. I want to talk a little bit later, I think in the 1 o'clock hour, about the Cornell situation. Have you read about that much?
1: No.
0: You've got a situation where drugs and alcohol and sex are involved between young men and a woman, and now there are allegations being thrown all over the place after the fact. And I mean, it's just really a series of depraved events that have led to someone getting to blame someone else. And the question is, where does blame lie? And does anybody have personal responsibility anymore? We'll probably find out through the court system how they decide on this issue. But we have a depraved culture right now. I would like to make abortion illegal, but we really, you and me together, need to make abortion unthinkable. We need to provide community-based solutions for these women so that they don't have to end their pregnancies, but if they feel like their life is over, if they have to have this child and raise this child, that we are in positions to take this child and place them with a family that can raise it and love it. We have to be a society that values life, that values family, that values the sanctity of marriage. I would add that too, that is less sex crazed all over the place, and making that type of a relationship something that is just as casual as can be, that results in all of these unwanted pregnancies for particular reasons, because the union of two people wasn't respected in the first place for what the power of it can bear. There's a lot of personal responsibility before the act, and there's a lot of personal responsibility after the act that our culture, not just the women, boy, like, I could go on and on about, as I mentioned in the beginning, how the pro-choice movement was the biggest get out of jail free card for men. This thing that was supposed to be a breaking of the shackles for women was really a breaking of the shackles for men. They can get anybody pregnant, throw $300 at them and go say, go take care of it. Not my problem. That's the type of society we've downward spiraled, race to the bottom to try to make sure that nobody has to have any responsibilities. Culture or society doesn't win like that, ever. And we can do better, you know, as conservatives, as Christians, as just morally sound people who maybe don't apply to the first two categories I met. I mean, we gotta agree on some basic scientific truths, and we gotta talk about those things before we start talking about shaming people. And I'm reading some of the comments here on the YouTube chat. I appreciate the feedback. I appreciate the discourse, but no baby ever has to be murdered for a mom to live. The baby may have to be delivered early, and the baby may not survive it, but there's no baby that needs to be sucked out limb by limb from a mother in order for that mother to live. You don't have to kill the baby in order to save the mother. Even if the baby might die after being delivered too early or under unfortunate circumstances, you don't have to abort the baby to save the mother. We'll be right back.

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So we're asking you if you have not had your furnace tuned up lately.

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0: All right, just straight into the intro. Missed the Wiggins America portion of that somehow.
1: We're in a hurry.
0: All right, here we go. These are headlines that are either fake from the Babylon Bee making them satire, or they are real. You have to tell me which is which. The first one is this. Trump announces plan to gift Iran a giant wooden horse. Got to tell you, these are not hard this week. These are some of the easier ones you'll
1: ever
0: get.
1: All right, here's our truce.
0: All right, it is the Bee. Quote, it's just a tremendous horse, really terrific. They're going to love it, Trump said. It's such a good gift, maybe the greatest gift. So I think this will end the war. They'll lay down their arms, accept us as friends because of the beautiful horse. Trump reportedly got the idea for the giant wooden horse after watching Christopher Nolan's The Odyssey.
1: Hey, I got this great idea, guys.
0: But when asked if his horse would also be filled with soldiers, he refused to answer. He said, quote, what a stupid question.
1: A non-answer is an answer, folks.
0: Why always. Would I tell you that? Fake news, we like to call you folks.
1: Folks, stop saying folks.
0: I didn't write it.
1: That's like seven times this week. I have a folks count. Go on.
0: Is it like your Christmas count?
1: No, I like that one.
0: Next one. Feminist mad that she hates... Or sorry, let me start over.
1: Blew it. Yes, that's strike four. You blew it!
0: Feminist mad that the men she hates won't date her. Despondent over her singleness, Sidwell admitted to her friends that she has trouble holding back her outrage at the male population she's disgusted by for not being interested in her. Quote, men are all pigs. Why won't they date me? Sidwell lamented to friends. I don't get it. I'm aggressive, shrill, angry, and I talk online all the time about how much I hate men. Why won't any of them ask me out?
1: Yeah, I don't know. It's a mystery.
0: The 34-year-old Sidwell said she wants to get married eventually and start a family, maybe in her late 30s, early 40s, but she knows that she needs to at least go on a few dates with, quote, someone from the patriarchy.
1: I like to start a family in her late 30s, early 40s.
0: It specified that.
1: Yeah.
0: Time for one more. Okay, here we go. Great white shark turns Massachusetts beach into a bloodbath.
1: Oh, no. That's not funny.
0: No, it's not funny at all. It's real.
2: This is a real one.
0: It's real. Just a friendly reminder that the ocean is full of things that want to hunt you and kill you and eat you. Seriously, y'all, as supported by surfer.com, this news comes from surfer.com.
1: Okay.
0: This makes
1: a source
0: me,
1: we check before every show.
0: Mm-hmm. Just happened to have some content from it this time, but we always check. This makes me not ever want to go in the water ever again. Startling video from Great Point on Nantucket captures the great white shark attacking a seal. It's not people. It's just a bloodbath. It's a bloodbath of seals, you guys.
1: That's sad still.
0: And not the artist
1: and those
0: either.
1: Angry women are more sad for the seals than they would have been if they were white men.
0: Yep, attacking a seal virtually in the short break, transforming an otherwise gray-green shallows into a bloody feeding zone outside of Nantucket.
1: Good, not the Bee.
0: Thank you.
1: I was sincere.
0: I felt it.
1: David Asmund is going to join us in the 1 o'clock hour at 1:18 to talk about the economy. A jobs report came in, not as good as anticipated. What do we make of that? And how is the economy sitting right now? What can we do about gas prices? David Asmund, in about 20 minutes. Keep it right here on the Annie Fry Show.

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0: 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Keep your voice down. 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I'm not
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2: I want to talk a little bit about socialism, right?
3: Because
2: it's a buzzword, right? Because socialism, will you define socialism for us? Because people say it a lot and don't know what it is. Yeah. And sometimes those people are me.
3: Well, I'm so happy to be with those people right now. Socialism to me, it

0: means that you will have whatever you need to live a dignified life, and that it is the government's job to deliver on that.
1: Ryan, have you heard that clip?
2: No, no, but I know who those two guys are.
1: So you've got Theo Von, who is a podcaster. I like watching his podcast. I like listening to it because I never know if it's going to be the smartest or the stupidest thing I heard. Like, until it's over, and then I have to sit and think about it. Because he's just he's one of one. He's incredibly unique. But he's interviewing Zoran Mamdani there. And credit where credit is due, Mamdani. That was the most concise and direct definition of socialism that maybe I've ever heard anyone say. And coming from him, that's pretty incredible, because I think it's devastating for anybody who was like, I don't like that. He essentially says there that it is the government's responsibility to ensure that you have everything you need to live in a life of dignity.
2: A dignified life.
1: Boy, isn't that subjective?
2: That doesn't mean anything. That can mean anything.
1: Well, what it
2: means... Theo Von didn't have a definition and walked away with less of one.
1: Well, no, but he did get an important part of it. It's the government's responsibility to provide. Which means the government needs two things. Money and power. Uh-huh. And that's what you're electing when you're electing socialists. You're electing people to absorb all the money and all the power. And in the United States of America, those "we the people" words are like the most important words that exist in the foundation of our country. They, the government, that's what socialism is.
2: I just can't believe that he didn't have a better definition than that. And I get that it is a definition, but
1: I think it's a great definition. I don't think you could do better than that.
2: Well, according to the way he governs, you're right. He can't do a better definition than that, because people who run on socialism, that's what they're promising, that right there. But actual socialism is the government takeover of large business and like overregulation and like basically very, very heavy-handed government on business. And it's not really that hard to define, although where the line is of what heavy hand is hard to define. But that's you're right. I mean, I'm sort of like, I'm making fun of it because it's such a ridiculous answer. But it is a good definition for the way the modern Democrat socialist is running a campaign.
1: The means of production seized by, it's so intentionally deceptive to say in a socialistic government that the means of production should be owned by the collective, by society, by the workers. And the only way to do that is for the government to be the arbiter of that. So when you essentially, if you're talking about socialism, like you're saying, the owners of the businesses or whatever, if you're a socialist, what you're advocating, it's more about what you're advocating against, which is private property, private ownership, private enterprise. And the way to make it all fair is to have the government oversee it.
2: Mm-hmm.
1: That is the antithesis of what it means to be American.
2: Yes. America was built on completely opposite principles of that.
1: I think the definition that Mamdani gives there is so important for people to hear. Because people are going to, I'll play it again here real quick, because I think it's that important for us to pay attention to what it is that Mamdani is saying. But he says two things. So there are two, to me, this is a classic example of where people who hear this, people on the left are going to go, yeah. And people on the right are going to go, yeah. But yeah. The people on the left are saying, that's right. You should be able to live a life of dignity. And people on the right are going, that's right. He wants government to provide everything. There is an intellectual understanding that comes with the necessity of financial capture and redistribution that has to happen in order for what the left goes, yeah, about, which is that you get to live a life, a dignified life in the world of Mamdani's socialist utopia.
3: Because socialism, will you define socialism for us? Because people

0: say it a lot and don't know what it is. Yeah. And sometimes those people are me.
1: Well, I'm so happy to be with those people right now. Socialism to me, it means that you will have whatever you need to live a dignified life, and that it is the government's job to deliver on that.
2: So remember, when you're having this conversation with people and you've got someone who will say to you, like, how can you argue against the thought of universal health care? Who do you know that doesn't deserve health care? Give me names of people who aren't qualified, who aren't dignified enough to have health care. It's a human right. The same party that says that life is not a human right will say that health care is, that housing is, that food is, that all of these different things that we do in this country need to have are rights that exist because the people are in fact human. But they won't even actually identify humans as humans to have the right to life in the womb. It's incredibly hypocritical. The question, this is kind of what you're saying, Ryan, is like saying whatever you need to live a dignified life. That is entirely subjective. And if you find out at the end of this experiment what the government is comfortable saying is your dignified life, how many people are going to be like, this is great. Like, I'm so happy. This is, I don't have to do anything. Oh, wait, no, you do, because you still have to work. It's not that work doesn't exist anymore. It's just managed by the government. You still have to do what you are required to do because the government needs the money that you're making. You still got to work for the government now so that they can give you the things that they suggest provide for you a dignified life.
3: Well, because it always slips into communism. It never stays with socialism, at least according to the definition that I'm talking about. I don't even know what Mamdani's talking about. But I think this is a really important conversation, and it's really smart of Theo Von to ask that question.
2: That's, I know. Is this the smartest question, or did he actually ask it in a state of ignorance? Like he says, people don't know what they're saying, and those people are me.
3: You never know with him. You really don't. He may be the smartest. He may be miles ahead of Mamdani right there, or he could be a mile behind him. You have no clue. But that's what's the genius about it, is that he always comes off as an everyman. He's there sitting in that spot in media, in a sense, for you. You know, that's me right there, sitting there talking to Mamdani, asking that question, which I would like to ask Mamdani. If I sat down with him, I would ask that same question.
2: Would you be nervous
3: to talk to Mamdani?
2: Yeah.
3: I mean, I would sort of be nervous to talk to anybody that's like a national figure, so sure.
2: You'd be nervous? Would you try to make him laugh?
3: Yeah, I'd try to disarm him with laughter and then bring the heat.
2: What if he didn't?
3: Welcome to Wiggins America, Zoran Mamdani.
2: Disarming with laughter, bringing the heat. Let me write that. It's the next poster.
3: That's on my billboard. We're going to put a billboard in the Metro East. It's going to be right at the meetup of 5570
2: in Troy.
3: If this
2: show gets a billboard via Wiggins America, I quit. I'm toast. I'm done. Annie's frozen custard. I'm coming back to work with you just like I did in high school. I'm scooping ice cream with a smile on my face.
3: Now, hang on a second. I'm getting us back on the rails now, which I never do. But Theo Von's question is very, very important. Because if you could ask that question of every Democrat socialist in America, let's take off Democrat, like you always say. That's just an adjective.
2: Yeah, the noun. Let's go with the noun.
3: Every socialist in America would have a different definition, but they would be kind of like that. Because nobody really knows what they're saying when they say socialism.
2: I challenge you on that point. I don't think that's true. I think the majority of them know exactly what they're saying. And the reason all the definitions are different is because that's the only way they think they can sell it to the American people, is to soften it up in their own personal way.
3: Well, you're talking about the leaders of the socialists. I think an average socialist voter doesn't know what the crap socialism is. They just know that it sounds nice and it gives me free things and it makes me feel good. That's what Mamdani answered right there, which is basically like whatever you feel, that's what it is.
2: Stupid people.
3: And that's why it's both a great answer and such a terrible, idiotic answer at the same time.
2: But an incredible question.
3: Great question.
2: And the way Theo does it, I would almost say it was disarming with laughter and then bringing the heat.
3: I would say that too, yeah. I think that's probably a good definition.
2: As an expert on the subject.

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1: You nervous to interview him?
0: No.
1: You should be.
0: David and I are friends. I'm nervous to interview you because I never have any idea what you're going to say next.

LilyDentalGroup.com is the website. 618-288-9670. Now, I'm going to talk to everybody right now in the St. Louis listening area. 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

0: To the Annie Fry Show. So we've got some economic updates coming on, and the number that everybody is paying attention to, of course, is the price at the pump. But there's a lot more to the economy than just how much gas costs. But at the same time, there's not a lot more maybe to politics than how much gas costs these days. Let's get to the bottom of the latest economic information with our guest. David Asman joins us once again, Fox Business anchor on X at David Asman Fox. David, welcome back. Good to have you with us.
1: Thanks so much.
0: Of course, I'm looking at an article here from FoxBusiness.com by Eric Revel. It says that the economy added 29,000 jobs in September, slower pace than expected, probably not the type of report going into the midterms that the folks in charge wanted to hear.
1: No, it was disappointing. There's no question about it. But one has to remember, first of all, that government payrolls went down. Federal government payrolls went down 17,000. So the actual number was 46,000. So it was closer to that. That is the private sector jobs it created was 46,000. You add in the negative 17 to that, and that's how you come up with the 29 figure. We were expecting about 90,000. So it is a disappointing number, but of course it took a lot of heat off of the possibility of another rate hike by the Federal Reserve Board, because they have two mandates, one to be worried about inflation, the other to be worried about unemployment. And when they're worried about unemployment, they're less likely to raise rates. That means that, it was good news for the markets. That's why they're up right now, because they're scared to death of any rate hike.
0: We're speaking with David Asman of Fox Business. He's a Fox Business anchor, of course. I mean, economic marker that I think most voters are looking at right now are gas prices. But if you're trying to steer an entire gigantic economy straight, this administration had a pretty tough job from the time they took over after President Biden's 4 years in office. How is the president faring, would you say, on trying to stabilize and grow the American economy in the 2 years that he's been in office so far?
1: Oh, it's an incredible victory combined when you think about where we were. I mean,

0: happy because the prices are not coming down, but the rate of inflation is decreasing. Mm. The number of government workers has not been this low in the past 50 years. We are privatizing the economy. The growth in the economy is extraordinary. I mean, we may get the Atlanta Fed, of course, they always exaggerate a little bit, but they're expecting a 5% growth rate for the year. What has happened is that the growth expectations of even the more conservative forecasters has been increased. The Commerce Department, which is pretty conservative, they raised their growth estimate this week for the first quarter to 2.5% from 2.1%. So you're getting these increases in growth statistics because of the fact that so many companies are making new investments into the economy, either building entirely new factories for which you get a 100% depreciation under the tax bill that was passed right in the beginning of this administration, and the deregulation policies of this administration, which have made it a lot easier to do business. So it's not only cheaper, it's easier to do business. And that's why we've had $11 trillion of new investment from both foreign and domestic companies into the U.S. in the past 18 months. There's never been anything like that. Hmm. Now, a lot of people say, well, it's just AI. No, it's not just AI. AI is responsible for about $2.5 trillion out of that $11 trillion. So that means that about two-thirds of that investment, that $11 trillion investment, is going into things other than AI. And by the way, though, for those who are afraid that AI is going to cause all of this job depletion, that is not happening. The companies focused on AI, when you look at this report that came out, those companies are hiring more people. So there is more opportunity in companies that are going very strongly in the AI direction. And of course, that also increased productivity tremendously. The amount of stuff that you can produce for a cheaper cost, or the amount of services you can provide for a cheaper cost, comes down, so you get more goods in the society. That also brings inflation down. Mm. So, because inflation is too much money chasing too few goods. If we have more goods, you have less inflation. So that's good news.
1: Right. There's a lot of really positive markers right now for the direction the country is headed right now with a lot of these policies implemented by President Trump. And I often think about the long runway that he is building for this economy to take off that will likely generate benefit long after he is no longer in the Oval Office. But in the meantime, of course, in the very, very present manner, we've got a midterm election coming up here in November. And it doesn't matter what I'm talking about here on the show, David. I got people in comments and, you know, on social media in reaction to the content we put out. They're like, but what about gas prices? Diesel in the $6 range, which I assume does make everything else a little more expensive if everybody's paying more to get their goods in their stores or to provide services for American people. Why is gas so expensive right now? Why is fuel so expensive right now? And how realistically soon could we see it decrease?
0: Okay, well, there are two answers for that. One is Iran, and two is diesel. And the problem with Iran, everybody knows, it's that we've essentially gone to war with Iran, and for the time period that that Strait of Hormuz was tied up because of the war, it no longer is, but we had this incredible crunch where we were getting 20 million barrels a day. That's about 20% of the world's oil that it uses, 20% of that 100 million barrels a day that we were getting was tied up because of the Iran war. That was the bigger problem. But what has happened as a result of all this is there's been this crunch on the diesel end because the supply chain was broken for so long, for 6 months. Originally, President Trump said it was going to be a short war. Well, that didn't happen. It's gone on for months longer than he said it would at the beginning of the thing. And that has created these supply crunches that have particularly hit diesel oil hard. Now, the Europeans finally are doing something to help us out with Iran. They have these reserves, about 100 million barrels of reserve, and a lot of that is diesel fuel that they're going to be releasing that they had kept in case of an emergency. Well, they now think it's enough of an emergency, and they've told President Trump that that would increase the diesel imports that we have in the United States. So that could ease some of the diesel crunch. But it's important to realize, by the way, as bad as $6

0: diesel is, or $6 gasoline is $6 diesel, forgive me, is in the United States. In California in particular, a state that has been controlled by Democrats for about two generations now, about 40 or 50 years, we have a situation where diesel is now $8.44 a gallon. In other words, the policies that Democrats have for fuel in this country is much worse than anything you've seen from President Trump. If you want California gas prices, and again, it's $8.44 a gallon right now in California for diesel. For regular, it's $6.40 a gallon. It's $2 less on each one of those for the national average. Gas is $4.40 as the national average. Diesel is about $6.34 for the national average. So it's $2 more per gallon, whether it's diesel or regular, in California. And these policies are the same policies that Democratic presidents have put in place during their terms in office, going back at least to Obama, if not further. Under President Obama, regular gas went up to $3.97. That was in May of 2011. In today's dollars, that's $5.89, which is a lot more than what you're paying for gas now. Under Joe Biden, more recently, gas went up to $5.11 in June of 2022. That equals, in today's dollars, $5.85, just about the same inflation-adjusted amount as you paid under Obama. So under Trump, it is still significantly about a $1.50 less than it was under either Biden or Obama. And if you look at, if you isolate California as an example of what happens when Democrats are in control, you're going to have a lot more than that to pay for gas or diesel. So yes, it's a problem right now. Diesel, the straits are being opened because of the policies, the military policies, those Navy escort ships escorting a lot of the tankers out. Plus, Iran is so beaten down right now economically because of what the Treasury Secretary has done to isolate it economically. And so far, various countries are signing on to our embargo that they can't, they just can't afford to do anything. Whether or not the war is going to be over as quickly as the president says it is, I don't know. His track record on that is not very good, because he predicted at the beginning of this, back in late February, early March, that it was only going to be a few weeks. Obviously, that was incorrect. It's more than 6 months. So we've, you know, it could break. It's clear that Iran is being, the Iranian regime is being put through the ringer right now, when you combine both its military failures and the economic problems it's going through. But, you know, we'll have to wait and see if that happens. But we know what happens when a Democrat is in charge. You can guarantee that the prices for gas at the pump are going to go up more than they are, than they have already.
1: Oh, so much. That's so true. We've talked about that here in St. Louis as we sit on the Mississippi River. I actually live across the river in Illinois, which is one of my poorer choices, but that's where my family is, so that's where I call home.
0: I live in Manhattan. Talk about poor choices.
1: You know, there are options out there. People remind me all the time. But, I, you know, if I'm saying to the people in the state of Illinois, if you're really miffed right now about gas prices, and you're upset that under this administration gas prices have gone up, and in the state of Illinois you're choosing to still vote for Democrats, that's pretty hypocritical. And you make a great point, the same type of situation in California, only amplified even worse, because they're the hold my beer of bad Democrat policies in California.
0: Yeah, and by the way, we should mention that the Chicago PMI, that's the looking at what happened with what happens with regard to manufacturing in the Midwest, which is your neck of the woods, just went up this week much more for the September numbers we got in. We were expecting an increase to 51.2. It went up to 58.8. It had been before September 47. Anything below, just so you know the numbers, anything below 50 is decreasing. That is, it's not a growth scenario. It's a shrinkage of manufacturing activity. The fact that it's up from 47.1 to 58.8 shows that there is tremendous manufacturing increase in America right now, particularly in the heartland, particularly in the midsection of the United States. So you have the numbers in terms of growth, real growth. This is not, you know, projections or anything. This is real growth, money that is being spent, goods that are being produced in manufacturing, and this one is particularly the Midwest manufacturing activity is doing extremely well right now. So, yes, the economy is growing, particularly in manufacturing, and not just in AI. About one-third is AI, about two-thirds are on all sorts of other things, including, by the way, steel. The president was just in Iowa this week opening a new steel company for the first time in Iowa in 50 years. So there's all kinds of new production, new kind of manufacturing production in the country other than AI.
1: You know, I wanted to ask you one quick question before we let you go. We're speaking with David Asman, the Fox Business. Just to highlight the Midwestern asset, like there's something to be offered in the Midwest. We don't have the benefit of oceans on one side or the other like the East and the West Coast do. But as an Illinoisan myself, I lament that we are not flexing more in our ability to be a destination for businesses in the center of the country. To see the manufacturing exploding, specifically in Iowa with that steel plant and other places where the president is looking to invest, the Midwest does have its own attraction, its own ability to grow in these capacities. And it feels to me like the state of Illinois misses the mark on expanding on that opportunity.
0: It's, you know, it's not rocket science. I may have mentioned it to you, but it deserves repeating if I have. I was once interviewing the governor of Texas, Rick Perry, who later became the energy secretary. And it was right after the terrible financial crisis in 2009, 2010. Texas did better than any other state surviving that financial crisis, even though they have a lot of financial activity. But they really came through it well. And I asked him why, and he said it's not rocket science. He used that expression. You make it easier and cheaper to do business, and you'll have more businesses. It's that simple. So, I mean, it really is. I mean, and that's why you see, you know, everybody from the financial industry to manufacturers leaving New York and leaving Illinois and leaving California right now, because they're making it more difficult and more expensive to do business there.
1: Yeah, absolutely. Well, Illinoisans have a lot of choices to make this November, as they do across the country. And those fuel prices, as you mentioned, when you do have an option, consider what the alternative might do to those fuel prices that are already too high. David Asman, a pleasure to have you with us again.
0: Thank you very much. Have a good weekend.
1: You as well. Bye-bye. Fox Business anchor David Asman here on the Annie Fry Show. I love that insight and those details as to what is actually going on in the economy. And, you know, it's not always all puppies, sunshine, and rainbows. Politics and politicians are always going to try to sell that to you. But the realism of what is going on in this economy broadly is pretty incredible. And I continue to hear people who are incredibly smarter than me, and not even politicos, business owners, CEOs, say they've never seen anything like what President Trump is doing right now. And in the meantime, how do we get gas prices down? I know it's important to you. It's important to me. And I'm not going to dismiss that at all either. All right. Let's get your feedback when we come back. We're going to start Ask Us Anything a little bit early. Next question. We'll sprinkle it throughout the course of the show. But I am so excited to have the exercise coach in at 2:05. Wendy and Stephen are going to come in and play X's and O's this week. I love the exercise coach. If you've been thinking about getting into the exercise coach, Google exercise coach near me and then contact them. You'll get your first two sessions free. Just make sure you heard about them. Tell them you heard about them on the Annie Fry Show. X's and O's at 2:00. And your next question, Ask Us Anything questions next.

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6: Jump the gun. 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The question we're asking you is, are you pro-life and pro-death penalty? 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You will see us live right there waving at you. 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

0: room.
1: So we're going to start next question a little bit earlier than traditionally in the 2 o'clock hour. We're going to work on some more content based, and by content based, I mean thoughtful. The other ones that we do after the X's and O's event taking place at 205 might be a little more lighthearted and fun. So if you have questions that you want to text us or thoughts on the YouTube poll, you can text those as well at 314-241-9797. You can also comment on the Annie Frye YouTube chat. So Ryan's got the text line. Brad's got the YouTube live chat poll. We'll start, Brad, with one from you there from the YouTube chat.
2: Yeah, this one is from InfoDude. He says, do you think there will ever come a time where the president will appoint members from both parties to positions within his administration? And would making that a requirement help government run smoother?
1: I don't elect a Republican to the presidency so that he puts Democrats in charge of things. So I am not in favor of that at all. However, the president that I voted for the last time put Tulsi Gabbard in charge, RFK Jr. in charge, and he himself used to be a Democrat. I don't know that J.D. Vance was ever a Democrat. I don't think he was ever a Democrat, was he? Is he always politically a Republican? I don't know, but he like referred to Donald Trump as somebody who, like, the worst thing that you can think of. So diversity of thought, I think, is important. But I don't need somebody whose policies don't serve at the pleasure of the president in charge. To the winner goes the spoils. And the winner is the voter. It's not the person who gets elected to that presidency. They are there to represent the people who sent them there. So I don't think that there should be some bipartisan mandate that exists. But again, I will mention that Donald Trump, who has been both a Republican and Democrat registered himself, has put people in very high powers, positions of power in RFK Jr. and Tulsi Gabbard. I mean, Tulsi Gabbard served as a Democrat in Congress. She wasn't just a registered Democrat. And Kennedy is a Kennedy, for heaven's sake. There might be more that I'm not even thinking of off the top of my head, but I think we have that right now.
3: Yeah, it's the closest thing you could have to that and still have proper functioning government, because what would happen if you do that now, just for the sake of doing it, is you'd be electing people to higher positions of authority to gum up the works more.
1: Also, like, would you feel good if, let's say Gavin Newsom wins the presidency. And by the way, I've developed this thought throughout the course of the show. You know, I said in the beginning of the show that there's going to be a Democrat on the stage who's going to say Donald Trump got some things right.

0: That Democrat's going to be Gavin Newsom. Mm. Mark my words. He's going to take that and run with that. If Gavin Newsom was elected president and he was like, I'm going to appoint Chris Christie to be the Housing and Urban Development Secretary, would you be like, oh, that's great? No.
1: No.
0: No, you wouldn't.
1: I would say that's better than somebody who's super far left.
0: Would you feel seen?
1: No.
0: No. So, like, the converse of this thought exercise, which I think, idealistically speaking, that sounds great. It's a bipartisan come together and never. That's not how it works. That's not how it works. Let the Democrats, if they get the next one, they get the opportunity to appoint people in the positions by whatever means that they want to choose to vet people, which is usually, strangely, like, on skin color and sexual preference. And you know this because they tell you. That's the first thing they say is, I'm going to pick from somebody. Joe Biden said, I'm going to pick a woman of color to be vice president. Whites not apply. Need not apply. Men need not apply. And it's always weird to me that the people who are so rooted and steeped in diversity are like the white guy who are oldest, whitest Democrat we can find to run for president. He's such a team player. Like, well, then why are you not telling him to sit this one out?
1: You know, in some ways, maybe not at the highest levels, this is what the deep state is.
0: Yeah.
1: Like, it's just people who resist by any means necessary the agenda of a president that they don't agree with, and they're in positions of power to do so.
0: Next question.
1: Okay, we'll go to the text line here. This is a scenario involving an Ask Me Anything question. It says, your youngest child is in charge for an entire day to do anything they want for your family. What does this look like, and how much is it going to cost you? Your youngest child gets to pick what the family does for a day.
0: Like, realistically, or like crazy fantasy?
1: I think this is probably a realistic, because it's asking, what does it cost you?
0: Oh, I think my youngest child?
1: Mm-hmm.
0: We just spend time together.
1: She's not asking for anything in particular?
0: She'll probably want to watch a movie.
1: Okay.
0: Or she just would want us all to be together. We just don't get to be together that much anymore because we're running around like crazy. It's the saddest thing ever. You know, she might also say Disney World, but I don't,
1: for a day.
0: I think if it was like, Molly, you get to choose what we do today. It's up to you. She would say, I want to spend time with my family. Can we watch a movie? And then the movie would be one that I had to suffer through,
1: mm-hmm.
0: and fake smile.
1: My youngest, who is 9 years old, would want to do something involving power tools because I don't do a lot of that. And he loves it when I do. And so he would want to do something like that, probably with his Uncle Nick, who's much better at that stuff than I am.
0: I was going to say, I don't want to call him out or anything, but is your dad good at stuff like that?
1: My dad's not. He
0: handles himself.
1: Okay, I think my dad probably is much better at that than I am because he's
0: I'm a heck of a lot better.
1: Oh, I know he is. but he's got the age gap on me. Like, by the time I get to that age, I hope to have gotten to where he's at.
0: Mm-hmm.
1: But he's not. That's not his proclivity either.
0: Sure. Like, he doesn't mind calling someone to fix a thing.
1: Yes.
0: Yeah.
1: But my brother is, like, the handyman of the family.
0: Do you call your brother?
1: I mean, he's busier now than he used to be. I used to call him more.
0: Yeah, I understand that. Keep your questions coming in the InFry YouTube live chat. Subscribe to the YouTube channel while you're there as well. And give us a text if you'd like to send the message that way or the question for us. Gonna ask us anything. 314-241-9797. You can vote in the YouTube live chat poll as well. Are you pro-life and pro-death penalty? X's and O's at the top of the hour. We'll be right back with more of your questions next.

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0: You must remember this presents The Bisexuals. Libby Holman was a sexually fluid blues singer who became famous in the 1920s, and then infamous when she was indicted for her husband's murder. Later, Libby began an affair with movie star Montgomery Clift, who had to keep his own bisexuality secret in Hollywood in the 1950s. Also featuring Elizabeth Taylor, Josephine Baker, drugs, orgies, and, of course, movies. 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
1: Dangerous criminals are locked up because of the work of brave law enforcement. But if radical socialist Fred Wellman had his way, they'd be let out. Wellman wants to eliminate cash bail, allowing violent criminals right back onto our streets for free. 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He called our law enforcement crooked, labeled officers thugs, and openly declared that we can't trust the police. Worse, Wellman urged anti-police agitators to target our officers.
2: Have at him.
1: Radical socialist Fred Wellman will endanger you. 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Endorsed by the Fraternal Order of Police and the Missouri Sheriff's Association. Ann Wagner for Congress.
3: I'm Ann Wagner and I approve this message.
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0: So on the YouTube live chat and on the Annie Fry Show text line, we're taking in your reaction to our YouTube poll today. Are you pro-life and pro-death penalty? There are a lot of people obviously discussing the death penalty. If you haven't heard this story yet, there is this woman, Tennessee, I believe, who was on death row. She was sentenced to death. Her crimes are so heinous. It frustrates the heck out of me when anybody talks about that death penalty situation or any death penalty, and it's not always included with the crime that they committed. You have to talk about what they did for people to be like, oh, I don't know if we should put them to death. And then you find out what they did, and this woman viciously murdered someone, took a piece of her skull and went around and showed it to people.
1: Oh, man.
0: Like the story is, it's October and it feels like a horror movie. It's absolutely ridiculous.
1: You do have to include that, because if you don't, all you're saying is, does this random person that you know nothing about deserve to die?
0: Yeah, and everybody...
1: What a stupid question.
0: Most people can find it in their heart to be like, well, I mean, she could serve life in prison.
1: Yeah.
0: Life.
1: Even if you... Yeah. If you know she did a crime, you can say, well, I don't know.
0: So we'll ask you guys here, and then we can go to some of the feedback as well in the live chat and the text line if we have time. X's and O's with Wendy and Steve Grich from The Exercise Coach coming in. They're my coaches. I'm so excited about this. The question I'm going to ask you guys right now, are you pro-life and pro-death penalty? The YouTube live chat poll options are a conglomeration of you're either pro-life or pro-choice, but I made it pro-abortion because that's what it is. Or you're pro death penalty or anti death penalty. Brad, what do you think?
2: When I looked at this poll, I voted pro life and pro death penalty.
0: How do you justify being for life and death?
2: Yeah, so I think that by protecting life with being pro life, I'm protecting innocent life. That the little baby did nothing wrong. They didn't do anything. Now,
0: how do you know it's a baby?
2: Because it's a baby. I mean, I don't know why I have to justify that. Two people get together, they do the reproductive act, and they create an offspring that is also a human, which is a baby. It doesn't matter how big it is, how many cells it has, or anything like that. It's two humans creating another human. Like.

0: it is with any other animal out there. It's a baby. It's a person. It's got its own unique DNA.
1: It has a soul.
0: It has a soul. Exactly. So it's a baby. It didn't do anything wrong. The abortion takes the life of that innocent child.
1: It's the death penalty for an innocent child.
0: Yes. That's 100% right. But then when I look at death penalty is assigned for just as a justice thing. It's there to protect and secure life. It defines life as important. We're saying that life is so important that if you unjustly take somebody else's life, then your life will be required of you. That is also a biblical thing, but I know people don't want to get into the Bible. But the Bible talks about if you take a life, your life will be required of you. So I look at being pro-death penalty as something that it's a way of protecting and upholding the sanctity of human life, because we're saying that taking a human life is a very serious thing.
2: My answer to this question is pro-abortion and pro-death penalty. I'm kidding.
1: Don't joke about that.
2: Because I see that answer and I think that might be the first answer we ever have on any poll that gets 0%. I just can't imagine anybody saying, yes, I'm pro-abortion.
1: I'll tell you right now that none of them have 0%.
2: Really? Mm-hmm. Somebody voted that they are pro-abortion and pro-death penalty. Wow.
1: There's pretty much a runaway one here.
2: There's got to be.
1: Which is whatever, but the second one is a little interesting to me, too. Second place in this pool. So you got to get there and vote, youtube.com/@AnnieFry. What are you really? Stop being a goof.
2: I am pro-life and pro-death penalty for the exact same reasons that
1: Brad said. How do you reconcile that?
2: Because one is in response to action. I mean, Brad just said it. One is in response to action. The other is in response to innocence. And you can't judge them the same.
1: Is abortion the great sin of our time?
2: Boy, it's really hard to say what's the great sin of our time. It's certainly one of them. Like, that's a societal sin, you could say, that we've allowed that to happen.
0: Yeah.
2: Yeah. Yeah,
0: I think I'd be a yeah on that as well.
1: The fact that I mentioned this kind of went a little bit on a tangent in the first hour, maybe it was the first segment, I think, talking about my thoughts on this. And if you've listened to the show, I am vehemently pro-life, but I'm not without understanding of, I absolutely know what pregnancy requires of a person. I've done it 5 times and I have 4 babies. I understand the pressure. Like, I will tell you right now, and there are a lot of people who are in my shoes, if I found out I was pregnant right now, I would be utterly devastated. I would feel, not that my life was ruined, but that my plans would have been completely thrown out the window. It would be devastating for me. Now, that doesn't mean that I would resort to ridding that baby from my life via abortion. But there are a lot of abortions that take place with women who are in my shoes, who are, you've had children, you're past the time where you would want to have another child. And all of a sudden you're thinking about this time of life where you're maybe post raising children, and the inconvenience of an oopsie like that is almost too much to bear. There are a lot of people who consider abortion for a lot of different reasons, but ultimately we have to be honest before we decide if we're pro or against it. We have to decide what it is. We have to understand what is happening when that abortion occurs. And if it's the ending of a life, then how can we morally, culturally be okay with that? How can we? Let's do X's and O's next on the Annie Fry Show.

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4: Two people charged in Mississippi. I'm Lisa Brady, Fox News, as the deaths of two University of Mississippi students remain under investigation. A vape shop clerk and his son are now charged with federal counts for selling kratom, a substance found at the death scenes. U.S. Attorney Scott Leary telling Fox,
5: the same type synthetic kratom products were found in several stores here in Oxford. And we are linking up the packages found in the room with those stores.
4: It's still not known if kratom contributed to either of the students' deaths, with toxicology reports pending. But federal prosecutors have said both deaths appear consistent with drug overdoses. Kratom is a plant that can have opioid-like effects, but synthetic derivatives can be highly addictive and dangerous. A reopened investigation into rape allegations at Cornell University is being led by New York Attorney General Letitia James, named as a special counsel by the governor.
6: The co-ed, identified in court papers as Jane Doe, recently filed a lawsuit claiming that in 2024, she was drunk and drugged when seven members of the Chi Phi fraternity raped her at their frat house. At the time of the alleged attack, she gave a detailed statement to the Cornell University police, including that she was raped, but that apparently was never passed on to the district attorney.
4: Fox's Eric Shawn. Lawyers for some accused frat members say their clients did nothing wrong. Cornell's says it fully supports the new investigation and an independent review of how the claims were initially handled. A former Florida congressman just sentenced to 10 years in prison in connection with a secret lobbying campaign on behalf of the Venezuelan government, then led by Nicolas Maduro, during the first Trump term. Republican David Rivera was convicted earlier this year on all counts. A longtime friend of Secretary of State Rubio, who testified at the trial about feeling betrayed. 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
7: I enjoyed a plate of nachos with chorizo, spicy queso, and jalapenos.
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13: Easy to tell, a cool front has come through. The northwest flow has opened back up. 72 for the high today, but a lot of the afternoon will be in the 60s. And through the 60s for evening plans. It gets chilly, 51 for the overnight low. Saturday, sunny. The high, 69. And Sunday, sunny and 73. 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
1: I'm not America's sweetheart.
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3: Yeah, it shocks me every time I hear that, too. It's always embarrassing when we have guests in the house and we play Ryan's intro to our show. Ryan?
4: Is it more embarrassing for you or me? You've allowed it.
3: Yeah, but I don't know that you have the capacity to be embarrassed.
4: I know. That's why I think it might be you.
3: Do you have the ability to feel shame?
4: In rare instances.
3: This one?
4: No.
3: Okay. Well, we want to welcome into the studio. We've got Wendy and Steve Gritch here of The Exercise Coach. These are my trainers at The Exercise Coach. Guys,
5: yay,
3: welcome. I said if next time they could bring some of the equipment in here with them, then we could just get a workout in. Just need 20 minutes. That's just like one segment.
5: We're working on it.
3: That's fantastic. I go to The Exercise Coach at the Edwardsville location. There are 8 incredible locations in the St. Louis area, Missouri and Illinois. So if you go online and you search The Exercise Coach near me, you're going to find your exercise coach. But these are my people. So I've trained with both of you guys. And before we get into X's and O's here, I love the partnership that we have. And what my favorite thing about Wendy, you and I were talking about this last time, mm-hmm, you serve a lot of people who are maybe retired, mm-hmm, who are trying to get back into building strength and restoring or growing balance. Judith is in here and she just, like with anybody on the street, she's like, can I talk to you about the exercise coach and how it's changed my life? What you do for people is incredible. But you've also been talking about people like me who have incredibly busy schedules. And this is what Wendy, mm-hmm, always says to me. She's like, yeah, I just forgot to work out for 10 years. Talk to me about the exercise coach difference. You know, of course, for someone like me who's running around and chasing 4 kids around, but also people who, you know, maybe they've been on GLP-1s and they've lost a lot of weight, but they need, mm-hmm, to make sure that they keep up with their strength training, about the exercise coach and why you chose to do what you do there.
5: Absolutely. So we, Steve and I both left our other careers to just start this gym, or I'm sorry, it's a franchise. Mm-hmm. So we wanted to help people transform the way they age and be able to have a life and just do these 20-minute exercises, mm-hmm, 2 times a week just to get that strength training box checked off and then go have a big old life.
3: Yeah, that's what it's all about. It's about making it doable.
5: Mm-hmm.
3: Because people are out there living really busy lives. Steve, you know, you've helped me multiple times when I've worked out with you, and you've got several other trainers. Everybody there is A+. But being able to keep people up to speed with how fast life is moving at whatever age is something you guys are so great at.
6: We are. And I think right now we're in our particular studio, while all people don't look alike, what they do have in common is that they want to get stronger. They want to be able to maintain and keep the abilities that they have. And they just want to be able to do some of the things as they age in life. So, and that's where we come in. We're trying to definitely get them stronger to where they can do those things that they actually love.
3: And it's legitimately 20 to 25 minutes. It's only 25 minutes when we talk a lot. Or yes. If I see Frank there. I was there the other day, and Frank, who was one of my college professors at SIUE, taught me audio broadcasting or something like that, but has been in the radio industry. I walked in and he's like, Andy? And I didn't recognize him because I haven't seen him in decades. And I mean, like, just all kinds of people that you meet there at the Exercise Coach.
5: Yeah. And he's been coming for 4 years and it really, really has helped him.
3: Yeah. I have a friend who also goes to the Exercise Coach. I didn't even know that. Mm-hmm. I'd started talking about it and I was, I brought up at church that I was going to the Exercise Coach now, and she was like, oh my gosh, I've been going there. And then I'm not going to name who she is because I don't have permission for it, but she's,
4: is it Lucy Jenkins?
3: It's Lucy Jenkins! Ryan, that's a secret.
4: Oh, I thought my mic was off.
3: That happens all the time.
7: Lucy
3: Jenkins. But one of the things that she was talking to me about, it was the metabolic reset.
5: Mm-hmm.
3: Can you talk to me about the metabolic reset and what this plan is and how big and impactful it can be to people's lives?
5: Yes. So we do this twice a year. It's a 30-day metabolic reset. So we're doing no sugar, no grains, no alcohol, and no, what did I miss?
3: Sugar, grains, alcohol,
6: dairy.
3: Yeah.
5: So 30 days just to kind of do a whole reset. Yeah. And

0: So we just started it Monday.
1: Mm-hmm. Oh.
0: So
1: yeah.
0: We should be crabby, but we're not.
1: Not yet.
2: But how you partner that with twice a week strength training.
0: Correct.
2: The impacts are pretty incredible.
0: It really is. So it really helps to lower your insulin and or your insulin resistance. And if you're, it just makes you feel so much better. I think I got a little bit out of whack over the end of the summer.
2: But isn't that the point of why you need to do the reset?
0: Exactly. So in 4 days, or I guess this is the fifth day, I feel better already. Mm-hmm. And really, I just stopped eating
2: junk.
0: Like a jerk. So I'm like,
2: I love it.
0: That is what I did.
2: That 30-day commitment to getting it done and getting back right and really letting your body function the way it's supposed to function.
0: Yeah. It does.
2: And then with the visits each week to the exercise coach to build strength, mm-hmm. it's where you get your life back.
1: Sure.
0: It is.
1: They are clever about how the timing of the year, because you've got a September mm-hmm. reset here coming off the mm-hmm. summer of barbecue, beer, and all the things that
2: all
1: you
2: the
1: take.
2: Fun things.
1: And the second one is 1 week after the Super Bowl. Great timing on all that, too, to get the resets.
2: Yeah. Yes. Get ready for the bikini body and the beers and the barbecue.
1: Absolutely. Now, that's the summer.
2: All right. Well, we are so excited to have Wendy and Steven here from The Exercise Coach. My trainer is in at the Edwardsville location, but there are 8 locations for you. If you want to search The Exercise Coach near me, wherever you search, you'll find one. Connect with them. Make sure you tell them Annie sent you and check out their 2 free sessions that you'll get so you can experience The Exercise Coach difference for yourself. Now, this is where I irresponsibly hand the show over to Ryan Wiggins, and I don't know what happens next.
3: All right. This is called X's and O's, of which I am the host. Now I am in control. Thank you very much. Oh, thank you guys for ringing that bell. I appreciate that.
2: That was you.
3: So this is X's and O's. This is where the drummer kicks in and makes things feel very intense. Thank you very much. The exercise coach is here. Wendy and Steve, who we were just listening to, have a board behind them. It is a tic-tac-toe board numbered 1 through 9.
2: It's very complicated diagram.
3: Each of those squares has a corresponding trivia question about something news-related or most of the time something that we've done or talked about on the show this week. Now, we don't expect that you have heard 100% of everything we've said on the show this week.
2: He doesn't expect that I have heard 100%.
3: Sometimes she hasn't. But that is why we have experts in the room, Brad and Annie, to answer the questions for you. You have to pick one of them to answer each question, and then you have to simply agree or disagree with their answer. It doesn't mean they're going to be right, but they have a higher chance of being right. Mm. So who are we going to start with? Wendy?
2: Wendy mm-hmm. goes first.
3: Okay, Wendy will be X's. And which square you want to start with?
0: I'm going to start with number 5, and I'll choose Annie.
2: All right.
3: Okay.
2: Oh, no.
3: Annie. Love that we're starting here. Right in the center of the board. On Monday, we reported that the Texas Rangers or the Houston Astros would be the first team ever to make the MLB playoffs with a losing record. We didn't know which one it would be at the time. Which of those teams made history and made the playoffs for the first time with a losing record?
2: The Astros or the Rangers? I have no idea. Rangers. You look like you might know.
0: I do not know.
2: Well, it's 50-50. So. Wait a second. Astros or Rangers? Rangers. I don't know. Rangers.
0: I strongly agree.
3: Strongly agree?
2: Uh-oh.
3: Steve, congratulations on the square.
2: He's got his thumbs down. All right, so go ahead, Steve, and draw a circle there in the 5. So I apologize. That was an unfair question, and I will file a protest on Wendy's behalf.
0: Thank you
2: for Ryan's poor decision.
3: And it will be considered very, very strong in my favor.
2: Discarded.
3: Result will come out. Yeah.
2: All right.
3: All right, Steve, your turn.
4: I'll go with Brad.
3: All right, Brad, and which square? Steve, which square?
4: I'm going to pick, since you pick the center, I'll pick 1.
5: Square 1.
3: Number 1. All right. Brad and Steve, you have gotten today's first audio whoopee.
2: Okay.
4: Whoopee.
3: All right.
5: Oh, boy.
3: We had a long discussion earlier this week.
2: We have a high budget for this production. Actually, so.
3: Discussion about Alanis Morissette and the Toadies.
5: Oh, no.
3: These are 2 1994 bands, basically, who are still active today. Here is a clip from the best-known Toadies song.

0: unless you've been living under a rock, you've heard that song in the last
1: should have been a Metallica
0: 30
1: question.
0: Years. Yeah.
2: I've heard Sorry. That song.
0: All right, Brad, what is the name of that song?
2: That I don't know. I can't even get to the chorus. Holy cow.
1: I don't think the name of the song is in the song.
2: Well, that doesn't help either.
0: That's correct.
1: It's correct, right?
0: Yeah, the name of the song.
1: Just give him an Alanis Morissette.
2: Yeah, maybe it's Jagged Little Pill.
0: That's a great guess. You sure? Now, Steve's winning.
1: Well, see,
0: you sure you don't want to give him a shot here?
1: I like Brad's line of thinking here because my bet is that Jagged Little Pill is also not in that song. Lyrics.
0: Jagged Little Pill.
1: You'd have to go through the whole song.
0: Is in one of the Alanis Morissette songs, but not any of the Toadie songs.
1: Not this song.
0: Steve, what do you think?
3: I'm going to disagree.
0: You're going to disagree.
3: That.
0: That's correct.
2: Unbelievable.
0: Does anybody have any idea what that song is called?
1: No.
0: It is called Possum Kingdom.
3: Oh, wow.
1: I don't even remember that.
3: I don't either.
4: I couldn't have even guessed
5: How could you
4: that.
5: Not know that?
0: Thank you, Wendy.
1: All right, another O for Steve.
0: All right. Wendy,
1: All right.
0: You're playing defense here.
5: Yes, I am. Number 3, Brad.
2: Okay.
0: Number 3, okay.
5: Oh.
0: Are you sure? I'm just sure. Waiting right here.
3: Trying to help you out, babe. Trying to help you out.
1: Wait, let's just to set the table for the listener at home. We've got a top left circle.
5: Yes.
1: And a middle circle.
5: Yes.
1: And Wendy's...
5: I'm really bad at tic-tac-toe.
3: I said that before we left. She's really bad at tic-tac-toe. She really is.
5: So you go with 9.
1: For the
3: Anything
1: block?
3: Else, yeah. She's awesome
0: 9
3: at.
0: For the block.
2: Okay.
1: She's
2: okay.
1: an incredible, right. incredible trainer.
0: Oh. And are you going with Brad still?
1: Yeah.
5: Well, yes.
1: Why, you want to second
0: Just
1: guess
0: making
1: that?
0: Sure. I mean. Making sure.
1: Shots fired.
0: All right, Brad and Wendy, this is a guest quote.
6: This is a guest quote.
0: All right, I'm going to read you a quote from one of our guests this week. You have to tell me who said this. It starts like this. Quote, I went to Hobby Lobby to help people understand what left and what's right. What's left and what's right.
2: Yeah.
0: That's the whole quote.
2: Yeah, this is Larry Alex Taunton. And he
0: seems very confident,
2: yeah,
0: Wendy.
2: He was on, I guess that was yesterday.
5: I agree.
0: That is correct. That is correct.
5: Brad.
0: Yes. He used a, what did he use when he went to Hobby Lobby? A horseshoe.
2: Oh.
0: Right?
2: No. He had a L and an R.
1: Yeah.
2: Wooden cutouts.
0: Oh, but he went on to talk about having a horseshoe.
2: Being the,
1: He said horseshoe, and as the person who operates the board, when he said horseshoe, I thought he was going to say something else.
0: And you dropped it, and I didn't hear it.
1: No, I was prepared when we got to the shoe part of the horse word to push a button, but it was fine.
0: Let me tell you a little something about the left and the right. It's based on this horseshoe.
1: you know that's totally true. We've got Wendy and Steve Grish in the studio here with us for X's and O's. A happy Friday afternoon. We will find out. We just got a block here with a little extra help from the room on Wendy's behalf. No tic-tac-toes yet. 6 squares left to go. When we come back with the exercise coach. Don't go away.

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0: Welcome back to the Annie Fry Show. We've got Wendy and Steve in studio from the Edwardsville location of the Exercise Coach. This is where I go work out. I've worked out with both Wendy and Steve. They're incredible. And if you've been thinking about giving the Exercise Coach a try, you go online, you search the Exercise Coach near me, you'll find the one conveniently located to you. Tell them Annie sent you, and you're going to get two sessions free so you can see if you like it for yourself. And I get people asking me all the time, like, is it really 20 minutes? I'm like, it's really 20 minutes. And I sit in the car for about 30 seconds and just try to reacclimate myself because I feel all jello-y from all the strength training. It's incredible, and it's helped me stay vigilant on my health. And I've got a pretty busy schedule, so I encourage you to do it as well. So we've got an X's and O's board going on right here with two O's in the top left and in the center, and a block by Wendy with her X in the bottom right. Does that mean right now it's Steve's turn? Is that
1: it
0: right?
1: It is Steve's turn.
0: All right. Well, Steve, you get to pick a square and an expert.
2: I'm going to go with number four, and Annie, I'm gonna go with number four, and Annie with you.
0: All right, let's do it.
1: All right, number four, Annie, last week in a speech.

0: Trump correcting it. Leave it the way it is, and then
1: S-I.
0: Yeah.
1: Yes. Okay.
0: All right. Anyway.
1: All right. This is a actual clip from the week run through artificial intelligence. So the quote is real, but it won't sound like the person who's saying it.
0: Okay.
1: You have to tell me who's saying this.
2: Two movements. One wants to take us forward. One wants to knock us down. Now, if the Republican Party can't communicate that, then maybe they need a wake-up call.
1: That is a clip that we played this week.
0: It's a clip?
1: It is, from a clip we played this week.
0: So it's not a guest?
1: It's not a guest.
0: What am I... What?
1: Tell me who... It's a quote. It's an AI quote.
0: I, that's the part I understand.
1: Yeah.
0: What am I supposed to answer?
1: You're supposed to tell me who said this.
0: Play it again,
2: Two
0: Sam.
2: Two movements. One wants to take us forward. One wants to knock us down. Now, if the Republican Party can't communicate that, then maybe they need a wake-up call.
1: This is probably the toughest one of the week.
0: I think that the Toadies one was pretty tough.
1: Well, okay.
0: Can you give me hints?
1: I like the Toadies.
0: Can you give me hints? Can you give me a day?
1: I think this would have been probably Tuesday.
0: Probably Tuesday.
1: Let's see. Tuesday, yeah. I don't remember what day, to be honest with you.
0: Republican Party messaging. Trying to think of an educated guess. Scott Jennings on CNN. Mm.
1: Wendy, what do you think?
3: I wouldn't agree with me.
0: Disagree.
1: Disagree? Here is who actually said that clip.
4: Two movements. One wants to take
0: Jesse Waters.
4: Yes.
0: Good job,
4: down.
0: Wendy. Yes.
4: Nice. All right.
0: I remember playing
4: that
0: clip now.
4: Maybe they need a wake-up call.
1: It's tough, though, because it's not super identifiable to him.
0: No. No.
1: So that was a tough one.
0: All right, for the block. Ooh, and now X's is threatening in the bottom row. We'll see what Steve decides to do next.
1: Ooh, Steve, offense or defense?
0: Offense.
5: Well, how much time do you have?
0: We have until Mark Reardon says I have to leave at 3.
5: Okay, so I will pick.
0: 6 is the for the oh tic tac toe.
5: That's for the win.
0: And 8 is to block.
5: I'll go for an 8.
0: Defense. Okay, I'm starting to learn a little bit about this marriage. All right.
1: Okay.
0: 8 for the block.
1: 8, and who is going to be your expert for this question, Steve?
5: I think I'm going to go back with Annie
0: okay.
5: on this one.
1: Annie, you got another audio whoopee. In Missouri, Annie, anglers who catch an invasive northern snakehead fish are instructed by the Missouri Department of Conservation to immediately kill it by severing its head. So naturally, we played this song.
0: Oh.
6: Fish heads, roly poly fish.
0: My favorite part of the show this week.
1: Me too. Okay.
0: Yeah, I know.
1: So. I faded it naturally for you, though. By the way, I was wrong. That is not the Chipmunks.
0: I didn't think so, but anyway.
1: That was originally recorded by two guys by the names of Barnes and Barnes. In what year was this song recorded? Now, here are your options.
0: Okay.
3: Oh, I'm so lost right now.
5: I am, too.
1: The song Roly Poly Fish Heads was recorded for the first time in A, 1978, B, 1948, or C, 1998?
0: 48, 78, or 98?
1: Yep.
0: 48.
1: 48.
5: Mm.
1: Steve.
5: I'm going to disagree.
1: You're going to disagree. You are correct.
0: Oh, there you go.
1: Correct.
0: Okay.
1: The correct answer was 1978.
0: I knew it wasn't 98 because I was listening to that song before 1998.
1: Right. Okay, so you got the tic-tac-toe. What's crazy is just a little.
0: No, that was a block.
1: I'm sorry.
0: He wanted to make sure his wife didn't win.
1: That's right. So that was for the block. And by the way, a little bit of trivia about that I learned by looking this question up.
0: Uh-huh.
1: If you know anything about the Twilight Zone or the show Lost in Space, the kid who played Anthony, who could wish people into the cornfield on the Twilight Zone, and he also played Will Robinson on Lost in Space, he wrote Fish Heads.
0: I'll just take your word for it, because I don't know what you're talking about. Wendy, you get to pick a square here. Which one are you going for? There are a couple options that you have now.
3: Well, I better go with 6.
0: Yeah.
3: I'm learning.
0: By winning that last square, Steve has 2...

0: tic-tac-toes that he can get. So we're for the block on square six.
1: Yeah, and Brad.
2: Okay.
3: Okay. Question number six, Brad. Miss Rachel, the, I guess you could say, communist sympathizer. That's what she calls herself, I think. Who loves to talk to kids. Is not just a weird phenomenon. She's made a lot of cold, hard capitalist cash in the process. How much did we report on the show that she is worth this week?
2: Oh, no.
0: I wish I would have gotten this question because I know this answer.
2: $30 million.
3: $30 million with a question mark. Wendy?
1: That's a lot of change.
3: That's a lot of cash.
0: That's a lot.
1: Let's see. I'll agree.
3: You're going to agree, and unfortunately, that is incorrect.
0: 50.
3: It is 50 million.
0: 50 million. Oh, Miss Rachel's doing okay.
3: Yes, she is. $50 million.
0: She's doing okay.
3: So Circle gets the square
0: and the tic-tac-toe.
3: Tic-tac-toe.
0: One. Now we got two more squares to go, and Steve, you get to pick the next one. Which one do you want to pick?
4: All right. I will pick two.
0: Another tic-tac-toe.
4: All right.
0: Can they use me one more? You can use me one more and Brad one more. So you get to.
4: I'll go back with Brad.
0: Okay.
3: Brad, we mentioned yesterday that Scott Bessent has done quite a job in the Trump administration, calling him silent but deadly. But what is Scott Bessent's specific job title?
2: What is his job title?
3: What is his job title?
2: He is the secretary.
3: That's true.
2: The Secretary of Treasury.
3: Okay. Is that one of them?
2: The Treasury Secretary.
3: Is that one of them?
4: I agree.
3: Agree? Yes, that is correct. That is correct.
0: Isn't he also director of the IRS or something?
3: Yeah, he did that too. I forgot about that one. Yeah. I would have accepted it.
0: Another circle, Wendy. Okay. One more. Three, and I think you get to pick me. And I apologize. Okay. This is about the toadies.
3: Three.
0: I predispose you to disagree with me.
3: Wendy and Annie.
0: Yes.
3: The Toadies' second album.
0: I'm kidding.
3: The first one's Rubberneck. What's the second one called? All right, this is the real question. Brian Kilmeade joined the Annie Fry Show on Monday.
0: He did.
3: And said that Iran thinks they're dealing with a different president than Donald Trump, specifically referencing which other president linked to Iran.
0: Oh, my gosh. Well, we just talked to Paul Morrow yesterday, and he said that all of this mess goes back to, well, I guess he kind of tied in Iran to it with Paul Morrow, or with Bill Clinton. But that's a Monday question. This is Friday.
3: It was a while ago.
0: I fried a lot of brain cells.
3: And that's a specific answer, too.
0: Joe Biden. I'm sorry. I don't know.
1: And Iran thinks they're dealing with
3: a different kind of president than Donald Trump. And he specifically said they think they're dealing with this guy, but it's not this guy.
0: So which president they think they're dealing with?
3: Yeah.
0: Oh, gosh.
3: Annie says
0: no, wait,
3: Joe
0: I changed
3: Bi-
0: my
3: no?
0: mind. I changed my mind. Abraham Lincoln.
3: Iran / Persia thinks they're dealing with Abraham
0: Lincoln. Agree or disagree, Wendy?
1: I'll disagree.
3: That is correct.
0: Good call. It's an X on the scoreboard out there.
3: Yeah, and if you're curious, the answer was Jimmy Carter.
0: Jimmy Carter. Now I remember him saying that, of course. Well, both of you, thank you for being in here. Steve, congratulations.
4: Thank you.
0: Wendy, you'll have to come back and get your vengeance on Steve another time. We'll have you in here.
4: She will tonight.
0: Yeah, there you go. All right. Well, I love that. So the exercise coach, our guests this week on X's and O's. I think you're going to meet some of the other folks that are connected with the exercise coach over the course of time as well. We love having you guys in here. Thank you for being my trainers.
4: Thank you.
0: And making me stronger and getting to meet all the people who come in and out while I'm in there for my 20 minutes at the Exercise Coach in Edwardsville. Like I mentioned before, if you're interested in giving the Exercise Coach a try, get online, search the Exercise Coach near me, find the one that's closely located to you, and give them a try. I think you're going to find that you're going to get hooked just like I have. And when you go, tell them you heard about them on the Annie Fry Show. You're going to get two sessions free to try it out and experience the Exercise Coach difference for yourself. Wendy and Steve, you guys have been great.
1: Thank you.
0: We'll talk to you again soon. I'll see you maybe tomorrow morning.
1: All right.
0: All right. It's homecoming weekend. I got to fit it in the schedule. All right. We'll be right back with next question. Ask us anything on the Annie Fry Show when we return.

0: 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Libby Holman was a sexually fluid blues singer who became famous in the 1920s, and then infamous when she was indicted for her husband's murder. 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

0: out of prison. Next question.
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0: It's a legitimate question.
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5: All right, let's have some fun. It's Friday. Gonna mail it in for the rest of the time here.
6: All right, here you go. Here's your first mail-in question. By the way, these show up after Election Day. Mail-in questions, you get it?
5: Yeah.
6: That's a good bit of solid Republican humor right there.
5: My first question for the group is, why are we explaining all of our jokes? Ryan?
6: Here's the question.
5: Yeah?
6: What kind of winter are you hoping for?
5: Ooh, snow. Snow, snow, snowing all the long, long, long, long, long, long, long, long, snow. It's from White Christmas.
6: You knew all the words.
5: No, just snow. It's the only one that matters. I'll know them in December.
6: No, you won't.
5: Yes, I will. It's from White Christmas.
6: You're going to go study the song?
5: No, I'll just watch White Christmas. I haven't seen it in a minute.
7: Yeah, I'm with Annie on this one. I want a lot of snow. I want it to stay snowy on the outside and not melt and then get cold.
5: I just want to wear the same kind of clothes throughout the day and not be freezing cold and then sweaty gross in the same day span of 7 hours.
6: I am going to say mild, mild, mild, mild, mild, just like that old movie.
5: Snow.
6: Meet me in St. Louis.
5: Snow, snow.
6: Mild, mild.
5: I was going to say, it'd be funny to do a Christmas movie about a mild winter in St. Louis, but that's really what White Christmas is. This is a mild winter in Vermont.
6: Oh, really? Mm-hmm. I want my winter
5: Vermont-y.
6: Mild like I like my Marlboros. Mild.
5: Brad?
7: I don't know where to go from there.
5: Anywhere, right. Literally.
7: So, other than radio, what is a job you would love to do?
6: Did somebody put that on the stream? Because a very similar question came through.
7: No,
6: on the text.
7: That was one that I had.
6: Oh, really? Okay. Yeah. That's funny. You didn't know that. Yeah, the question from the text line was, what would your career be if you weren't doing what you're doing now on radio?
7: But this is a different question.
6: Okay, go ahead.
7: You get to pick what you want to do in mine. That one.
5: Answer the question, Brad.
7: I answer first. I want to drive the beast, the presidential limo. When I heard that Donald Trump took that limo 100 miles an hour in Oklahoma, I was like, oh, that sounds like so much fun. And then plus you get guys hanging off of it with machine guns. That's a great job.
6: Wow.
5: Do you want to be a machine gun guy? I'll be the president.
6: No, I think I would like to be the vice president.
5: Would that not be the best gig in the world?
6: Best gig in the world. Although, these days, you do have to do a lot more than just go around and shake hands.
5: I've had this actual conversation with my husband, because probably my answer to this question is probably something politically, but I don't know. I go back and forth between thinking that'd be the best thing to do and the worst thing to do. But my husband and I have had actual lengthy conversations about the level of aspiration or complete and total lack of aspiration it takes to aspire to be the vice president of the United States.
6: Mm-hmm.
5: is that like wildly overachieving, or is that the epitome of underachieving? I really want to be the vice president of the United States.
6: I, to be honest, really honest with you, I would like to be a food tester.
5: For the president?
6: No. Just in general.
5: That's kind of risky.
6: Like maybe for a number of different large companies.
5: What do you think
6: you
5: do?
6: Food. Just they, you know, there's a new taco coming to Taco Bell, and it's got a different kind of shell.
5: Ryan, you like everything.
6: You know?
5: You're like a possum.
6: No, I don't know.
5: You don't hire the person who eats trash to be like, tell me how refined palate like yours.
6: I'll tell you who would want to hire me, and that's the people making that food. Now the company that's putting the money into it wouldn't like me very much, but the people making it, they'd be like, ha ha, did it again.
5: Next question.
6: Does it smell like, this is from the text line, does it smell like Updog in the studio?
5: Nope.
7: Nah.

0: What's up, dog?
1: Nothing, dog. What's up with you?
2: I was talking to Brad.
1: Oh, Brad?
3: Nothing, dog. What's up with you?
2: I have small children in my house. You need to do better than that, text line. 314-241-9797. Give me a break.
1: It is so
2: frustrating when your bratty kids say something like that, and you're like in the middle of something, and you're like, my parental God-given duty here is to give this child the attention they need. And they're like, what's smell like up dog in here? And you're like, what's up dog? And you say it, and then you realize they were gotten, and then they point and laugh at you, and you were just trying to pay bills and get the house clean. Next question.
1: That might have been a text from your kids. Although it's a 314 number.
2: It says Charlie.
1: Ask you anything. Did you get a formal birds and bees talk from your parents ever?
2: My mom would actually talk to me about birds and bees, but not them together. No. She's a master gardener and a master naturalist.
1: Oh, did she talk about them doing you know what with each other?
2: If she did, it was too much of an analogy and I didn't pick up on it. No, I don't think, I don't know that there was ever a single conversation of any kind whatsoever. Here's a question, follow up, side quest. As a parent, are you going to sit them down and explain the mechanics? Or I'm at this stage in life, I'm like, kids are somewhere or like they want to watch a movie or something. I know there's something a little suggestive and I'm like, you should watch that movie.
1: What?
2: I'm talking like PG-13 movie that has a scene that's maybe a little extra suggestive that normally I'd be like, no, you shouldn't. I don't want them to see it. But then at a certain age, I'm like, I don't know. I haven't committed to that yet. And I know that they've watched movies that are... I know that they are... you can't not be exposed to certain things in today's day and age. I'm trying my darndest.
1: You just got to be real careful. That's why I showed my 12-year-old the other day...
2: Stop it. Don't say anything you can't take back.
1: ...of Saved by the Bell. And I'm like, son, that woman's name is Kelly Kapowski.
2: She's got a caffeine problem.
1: No, that's Jesse Spano.
2: Oh.
1: Gosh.
2: I like how it couldn't be what you're talking about, Jesse Spano. What? It had to be Kelly Kapowski.
1: Kelly Kapowski is the one you want to watch. Jesse was fine, too.
2: Not me.
1: All right, next question, since that didn't
2: Have you ever seen the YouTube channel Zach Morris is an A-hole?
1: No, and I don't want to watch it because I like Zach Morris.
2: Two things.
1: Time out.
2: Two things. Zach Morris is an A-hole, and I reject it. I'm going to watch it and know that he was just learning lessons 23 minutes at a time. Next.
3: Yeah, I got one over here.
2: Okay.
3: This is from Libby on the chat. With your chili, Fritos or oyster crackers?
2: Oyster crackers.
1: Oyster crackers. I don't mind Fritos, but yeah, oyster crackers are better.
2: Oyster crackers makes it more about the chili. Yeah.
1: Also, what else would you use oyster crackers for?
2: Chicken noodle soup?
3: Soup.
1: Okay, but other than a soup, is there anything
2: How many applications do oyster crackers need to have to be valuable for you?
1: I don't think that putting them in chicken noodle soup is very good either because they get watery real fast. Chili, they can kind of retain their crunch a little bit, but there's nothing else, right? Okay.
2: I haven't thought about it.
1: Just making sure.
2: Over the break, consider all the possible applications for oyster crackers, and Ryan's just doing a little research, so 314-241-9797. Or...
1: I'm serious about this question.
2: Or you could send us good questions. We'll be right back. Thehappyroof.com is the website. If you've got a leak in your roof and you know you've got a problem that needs to be resolved, please consider calling The Happy Roof. 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Had some rain last night, maybe some rain in the forecast here coming up. 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

0: Welcome back to our little Andy Fry Friday show. Next question wrapping up here as we get ready to turn it over to the Mark Reardon show. I think they've got a roundtable coming up. Something that you all are always excited for and waiting for here on 97.1 FM Talk. 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You can also subscribe to the 97.1 FM Talk, the station YouTube channel. We'd love to connect to you there. It's where we try to funnel a lot of our stuff through. So connect with us there. It'd be great to have you. You have another question ready to go, Brad?
1: Yeah, this one's from the chat. Info Dude says, what is the longest amount of time you have had in one dream? Did the time in your dream last a few hours, an entire day, a week?
0: So you could have a 10-minute dream that spanned centuries?
1: Yeah, however long you were in the dream.
0: Gosh, dang, I don't know.
2: That's an interesting question.
0: Yeah. I dream very vividly, but they're not... I'm not conquering worlds in my dream. I'm trying to make things work. Like, once you've been in radio, and I've had various different kinds of radio dreams over my 20 years in radio. That's crazy. But now I have dreams because I run the board now. So now I have dreams about, like, there's just things are just not functioning correctly. And it's just me trying to make things happen. So that's probably a 5-minute span of time. I don't know.
2: Yeah.
0: I feel like I drop into things.
2: We're already happening.
0: And it's like real time.
2: I do too. I can't think of any time where it would have lasted more than maybe the max would be an hour or so. Not a long period of time.
1: I don't dream often, but when I do dream, it's never linear.
2: Dos Equis.
1: Yeah. it could span months, but I'm like time jumping through it. In and out, and it's not like this time, then this time, then this time. It could be back and forth through the time chain. It's very random and scattered, so I couldn't even tell you how long the dream lasts.
2: Boy, that is a strange question.
0: Next question?
2: Next question, Brad, from the stream, probably.
1: From the stream, I've got a question. Nope. What are your feelings about roundabouts?
0: I like them.
2: They're too everywhere. I don't dislike them, but they're overused now.
0: I think it speeds up four-way stops and it encourages... If you're not going to blow a roundabout in the same way you're going to blow a stop sign.
2: That's why they add them everywhere, because they actually increase safety.
1: I don't think I can leave my house and not go through a roundabout. I am surrounded by them. There's no way out of my neighborhood without a roundabout.
2: You can ramp it.
0: People are really aggressively against them, but I don't have a problem with them.
1: They've limited the traffic massively for me. So.
0: Next question, what's the most October thing that you hope to do in October? Do you go to the pumpkin farm? Do you go apple picking? Do you do costume parties, bonfires? Any thoughts on, like, intentions? Let's talk about hopes and dreams.
2: Okay, we typically in the past had gone to Relicky Pumpkin Farm.
0: Love Relicky Pumpkin Farm.
2: In Pontoon Beach. I don't know that we're going to go this year. We do have plans to go to Jack's Lighted Trail at Eckert's this weekend.
0: I was just going to say, we've got an Eckert's field trip hopefully in the mix.
2: Yeah, but we're actually going to go Sunday night as
0: Belleville?
2: A family.
0: Mm-hmm. What about you, Brad?
1: I'm bonfire.
2: Bonfires are awesome.
1: Love bonfires. Like a Friday evening.

0: to wash your hair.
1: Evening. Yeah, I don't. I don't have enough for it to matter. I like bonfires. I like, even if it's just me sitting out by the fire, just to be quiet and listen to the wood crackle as it burns. I love that part of
0: it. Do you use your phone?
1: No, not when I get in the zone. So if I just sit out in bonfire, I stare at the coals, listen to it crackle, get lost in my thoughts.
2: I love it. I want to do that too. I want to do that right now. In that park right there where all the homeless poop.
1: It's just that one guy, Ryan.
2: Oh, okay.
0: How many
2: I saw
0: guys?
2: A guy peeing the other day.
0: Okay. All right. I always want to go to a pumpkin farm. It's like something you need to do for the kids so that they think that that's something you do in October. It's really like a check the box as an adult. But for kids, it's such a big deal. I like power cleaned the house last weekend, got everything cleaned on Sunday after church, like just went, you know, mom crazy cleaning. And I finally got to sit down. I probably cleaned for 4 or 5 hours straight and sat down. And then Molly, I think it was like, "Mommy, you remember those pumpkins that we sit out at Halloween?" And I'm like, "Yep, I do." So we ended up getting out the fall holiday fall slash Halloween slash Thanksgiving decorations. There's kind of shifts that they come down in. And we got all of those put up. And I'm so glad I did it, because every year I get to like mid-October and I'm like, I'm not dragging all that stuff up and out. So if you haven't done that yet, and you got time this weekend, do it. I'm telling you right now, my experience is I hated the thought of like getting back up and getting stuff out after I'd cleaned everything. Cause you know, like when you get decorations out, it leaves a mess behind, then you got to clean up again. But I did it. And my kids, they just beam when they see the little jack-o'-lanterns and the pumpkins, cause they remember them from the year before. And it just connects over time, their childhood. So I took the time to do it, and I'm so proud of myself for doing it, because I don't think I've done it for the last couple of years. And then I know that when I take those decorations down, Christmas decorations are going to go up. So we're very close. Do you decorate your house for fall or Halloween?
2: No,
0: or
2: we don't do anything. We try to do some Christmas lights, and that's not even every year.
0: So here's my next question. Have you started realistically, not joking like we do, but have you started kind of thinking Christmas? Because like once you kind of flip the Christmas switch, it can expand and grow, like it's coming and I'm preparing. But have you flipped that switch? Would you say it's on yet for you or not?
2: No. Although the minute you walk into a store and you start to see stuff that looks Christmassy, we're not quite there. Although I think I've seen something somewhere, but it's all fall right now. I mean, the minute people start going back to school, they put out Halloween candy and stuff.
0: Yeah.
2: So I don't think that I've flipped that switch at all.
0: What about you, Ben?
1: I will probably flip that switch this coming week sometime, because I'm starting to think about the Annie Fry Show Christmas special and
0: ew,
1: starting to get that ready to go.
2: Yeah. Yeah. It's probably time to start thinking about it.
0: I have flipped it in my mind. October 6th and 7th. 6-7, kids! 6-7! 6-7! Is that enough for you folks? October 6th and 7th, I believe, I hope I'm right on those dates, are like prime Black Friday days. Amazon Prime.
2: Okay.
0: So I've started to think, like, I'm just starting to make a list. I've got my people that I want to buy for. I've got that all queued up so that if I see a good deal on the thing, then I gotta buy I gotta buy certain things when the deal happens, which is how I Christmas shop. I try to have that list, and then you have to seize in the moment when it presents itself, and you're like, that's a good deal. I gotta grab that right now. So the flip has been switched for me. The switch has been flipped for me. I think they both work. I don't know. Are you pro-life and pro-death penalty? 3% of you are for abortion and the death penalty. 6% pro-abortion and pro... or no, 3% were anti-death and pro-abortion. 6% pro-abortion, pro-death. 79% of you pro-life and pro-death penalty. 12% the other. Mark Reardon, coming up next.
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0: Greg Keller is with us this afternoon, Republican consultant, founder of the Atlas Strategy Group. Testing 1, 2, 3. Greg, are you there?
1: I'm here. Thanks
0: for
1: having me,
0: Matt. I think you have. And then our friend Jeff Rainford is also here on the other side with Rainford and Associates, former chief of staff to Mayor Slay. At a certain point, we got to stop saying that because it was like 20 years ago when you were working with Mayor Slay,
2: yes,
0: right?
2: That's exactly 100% true.
0: So what happened last week after the roundtable, guys, and you weren't on the panel, was this decision was made by the Supreme Court and the maps went back, final, where it's the older maps. Greg, I'm going to start with you on this because this whole thing was a debacle. It left voters very confused. And, you know, I was not, just candidly here, I was not a big fan of doing this mid-decade anyway. I understand why we did it compared to, you know, what the other states were doing. And Trump wanted to make sure you're not losing as many seats as you can. But thoughts on how that whole thing went down? Because I don't think it looked good for many Republicans.
1: Yeah, I mean, I think there are a couple of different things. First of all, was the concept whether or not we should have done it in the first point. And Mark, you were absolutely right. The Democrats started doing this in New York State. They did it in multiple states before this. This is obviously going to be a closely decided a congressional election that is going to decide whether or not the Republicans or the Democrats hold control of the Congress. So I think there is a sense of urgency at the White House and the Republican National Committee and other places. I mean, it was kind of funny. I mean, the Republicans, my side, won pretty much every court case going for months and months and months and months and months, and then kind of hit the wall towards the end of it. No one expected the Missouri Supreme Court. That's really just a tour of the institutional left here in Missouri to go with the Republicans. But to get smacked down by the U.S. Supreme Court, or really not even smacked down, just they refused to kind of hear the case, if nothing else, was a little bit depressing, a little bit of a bummer. So we're going to go back to being a 6-2 state, whereas we could have been, should have been a 7-1.
0: And this will mean, I think if I understand correctly, this will also mean that those maps cannot be put into question in the next two elections. Is the ballot issue asking to, you know, redo the maps for 28 and 30, or would that be moving forward? That's where I'm a little confused. Jeff, do you know that?
2: Yeah, I don't know. I don't know where it'll go as far as the future is concerned. I guess my first question would be, why, if Republicans wanted to do this, why didn't they do it in the first place? Why did they have to wait to the middle of the process to do it? But, you know, the thing I've actually been hearing from real people with this, with abortion being back on the ballot and some other things is, oh, I thought we decided those things.
0: Yeah.
2: And if voters understand this Amendment 6, and I'm not saying they will, but if voters understand Amendment 6, and I've seen the ads with Bob Johnson, the former Republican senator, saying, hey, when voters approve something, the politicians shouldn't be allowed to undo it. I think Republicans, Democrats, and independents agree with that. And I think if voters understand Amendment 6, I think they're going to pass it.
0: I think voters do understand it, especially after Amendments 4 and 5. I mean, there was a lot of pushback. You know, Greg, one of my questions here is for Missouri Republicans, because I've had it, and I kind of let a tweet out last Friday after this all went down. Where are the W's for the Missouri Republicans, honestly? I mean, when you get smoked the way you did with Amendment 4 and 5, and then my question would be, why would you put things on the ballot when you're not going to put any effort into educating people or selling it or raising money? Why would you do that? I mean, the whole thing is embarrassing. I don't know how you enter a legislative session next year with any priorities that people can believe in. So, you know, where are the W's here for Republicans?
1: The flip side of the Amendment 6 argument, and I think it gets to the heart of the question that you're posing here, is that we have a situation where out of state, mostly California and New York, communist billionaires come in. They decide some crazy left-wing position that they want to foist upon the people of Missouri. They spend tens, if not hundreds of millions of dollars to pass it. And that becomes the only way that Democrats can get anything done politically in this state, is by having communist billionaire out-of-state donors come in and force it on us by swamping the opposition campaigns 10-1. Now, Democrats aren't, I understand why they're doing this. Democrats are in generational, literally 25 years now, of super minority status in Jefferson City and in our statewide offices. Why? Because the only things they care about is boys and women's sports, taxpayer-funded gender transition surgeries for children, and supporting people like Mondani in New York City. So, I mean, this is all part and parcel of just how incredibly unpopular the Democrat Party is. They can't win anything in this state if their name is attached to it.
0: Okay, but you didn't answer my question about Republicans not notching victories, because that's all well and good, and a lot of that I would agree with. But look, you're not moving things forward, and the people are kind of onto them, I think, at this point. They don't trust them. Amendment 3 is a good example, because it's going to go down. It will be closer, certainly, than Amendment 4 and 5. Keller, you're looking at me suspiciously. Really? You don't think it's going to go down?
1: I guess.

0: the election were today, yes would win.
1: Okay. Jeff, have you looked at that one?
2: When abortion rights passed last time, it was 53%, and now, of course, they're throwing in the transgender thing, and maybe they'll fool 3 or 4% of the people, and I mean, in a close race. Maybe the, you know, the ballot candy works. I think at the end of the day, what we're saying here, what Greg is saying here is, well, you know, you can say all you want about money and communists and this and that and the other thing, but at the end of the day, it's the people of Missouri who went to the ballot and voted in certain ways, and you're saying you don't respect that. You don't respect the voters of Missouri. They're too stupid. They're getting tricked. They're getting fooled. They're getting whatever. But the, you know, the voters don't know any better. And we need politicians. That's what you're telling the voters. We need the politicians to do this because you're too stupid to do it yourself. I don't think that's a winning message.
0: I could throw that right back on Jeff and say that he hates representative democracy and the fact that we hold local elections for people to vote for their state representative and state senator and statewide office holders and the like. I guess Jeff wants to get rid of that. He must hate the voters in that same way.
2: Well, again, I think we leave it. We'll see how the voters feel about it. But I think the reason Amendment 5, which I was a big, big supporter of, I think the reason the voters voted it down is the punchline was trust the politicians to figure out what kind of tax will replace the income tax. And guess what the voters didn't do by
1: trust
2: overwhelming
1: they
2: numbers?
1: They
2: did not trust the politicians.
1: All right, that's Jeff Rainford, Greg Keller here. Let's talk a little bit more about the election coming up here. And, you know, with the maps going back to the old maps, does that make it a little more challenging for Congresswoman Wagner? I mean, that's a pretty safe Republican district, right? But you got this crazy guy, Fred Wellman. It was going to be a little easier probably victory if the maps were the new maps. Now, Ann is not taking anything for granted. She's heavily spending money on advertisements and mailers, etc. So I'd like to think that she's safe. But does the makeup of this map, the older map, make it a little bit more challenging for her, Greg?
0: Yeah, it changes it from about an R plus 10 district to about an R plus 6 or 7 district. Now, this is the same district that Ann won by 12 points last time. So she's won this district in the past by double digits. I will say, I was at the gym this morning, and for the hour that I was at the gym, the TVs in the background ran, I believe it was 9 Wagner television commercials during the morning hour that I was there. 0 Fred Wellman commercials being run. If you look at the number of gross ratings points, that's basically the number of commercials that are being run by both of these campaigns. It is Ann Wagner. She's going to spend somewhere between 3 and 4 times. She's going to run 3 to 4 times more ads than Fred Wellman is during this election cycle. And what is all of these Wagner campaigns commercials saying? It is Fred Wellman to the camera saying 2 things. Number one, cops are crooked, they can't be trusted, and you should go attack them. That's on the law enforcement side. And number two, it's Fred Wellman saying that he supports taxpayer-funded transgender surgeries for children. That's what voters are seeing during the last month of this campaign, and Ann is doing extremely well in
1: Jeff,
0: that environment.
1: Jeff, did Democrats even know this guy very
2: no,
1: well?
2: I mean,
1: you don't really know much about him, right?
2: And so I'm going to talk about the flip side of what Greg said as far as statewide votes. I think voters support Democratic positions on a lot of things, but the Democratic Party in Missouri is completely incompetent. And I think, first of all, I will say, just for full disclosure, I like Ann. I'm not in that district. If I was in that district, I'd vote for her. But the fact that we put such a weak candidate in, if we'd put a real candidate in there, I think some people would be sweating. And this gets back to what I said before. There is no real Democratic Party in Missouri, which is too bad because statewide voters, independents, Democrats, and maybe a few Republicans agree with Democrats on a lot of issues, but we're such an incompetent party that we lose elections that either should be close or that we should win.
1: All right, let's broaden it out a little bit and talk about these races in Texas and Michigan. Are you working on the Texas race, Greg, or not?
0: Yeah, I'm working on the Paxton Super
1: Bowl. So what I'm seeing out there, look, I've been concerned just because the polling didn't seem to be narrowing. It's narrowing now. Now it's tightening certainly in Michigan and in Texas. I feel a lot more comfortable than I did even a week ago with those being held by Republicans. Having said that, look, Paxton is controversial. I have a friend, Bill King, down there in Houston, who is really good at, you know, knocking things down and explaining them. Not knocking them down, but just sort of analyzing things. And his position is a lot of people who don't like Ken Paxton might just stay home. So that's, you know, it's a turnout issue. It always is. You want to get the voters there. But what would you say about both those races right now, Greg?
0: Yeah, you have to get, in an off-year election, meaning a non-presidential year, the first thing you have to do is turn out as a campaign what we call the 4 of 4 voters. These are people who have voted in 4 of the 4 last statewide elections, be they during presidential years or off-years like we are in the middle of today. That's why Ken Paxton has always been our best candidate, because the 4 of 4 voters in Texas are going to crawl over broken glass to vote for Ken Paxton.

0: Biden. They love him. This guy has won statewide three or four times now. He's won by double digits every single time. The media can say whatever they want. Texas voters know who Ken Paxton is. Donald Trump has said he's probably the greatest attorney general living in America today. And he's running against, again, a total weirdo, someone who says that, and remember, this is Texas, but James Tallarico says that God is non-binary. He says in deep red Texas that you can just as quickly get to heaven through Islam as you can through Christianity. He has said that nothing makes him happier than seeing transgender children. This is a guy who is not known for anything other than the trans ideology agenda. I think we're going to win that. I think we're going to win Michigan. I think this El Sayed guy is totally crazy. I don't think Michigan voters are going to go for him. And newsflash, Susan Collins is going to win again. I know the polling says it's close. It's not going to be close. She's going to win by six to 10 points.
1: Michelle Tafoya is in a battle up in Minnesota with Peggy Flanagan, the lieutenant governor. I wouldn't even count her out. Now, I'm not feeling quite as optimistic maybe as Greg.
2: I'm not
1: going to
2: argue
1: it's going to be close.
2: Greg's in Texas down there. I'm not down there. I'm not going to argue that. I will say this, though. Republicans really positioned themselves really well with Hispanic voters in the last election, and rightly so, because the Democratic Party, one, took them for granted, two, treated them like a monolith, both of which is were disrespectful. However, the president then turns around and he starts kicking sand in their face, and the Republican Party is now starting to lose Hispanic voters. I have no idea where they've lost enough in Texas to matter there, but it's a national phenomena. It's like we gave you the Democrat or Hispanic voters, and now you're going to give them back. It's nuts.
1: I think some of the stuff, the oversteps from earlier this year, I wish Tom Homan would have got involved. And, you know, Texas, there are going to be, you know, Hispanic people are going to break a little bit away from the president. Now, again, whether they stay home or they vote for the other candidate is a question. But look, to me, just looking at both of those states and thinking about some of the things that the Democrats have said, and also admitting that the Republican candidate in Texas in particular is very flawed, I cannot imagine those going blue in this year. And I don't know, you know, if something weird's going to happen, then we'll know the polling is really off, I think, if things turn upside down in these states. Because, again, I think both these races are kind of pulling even right now. It's the Reardon Roundtable on a Friday. Greg Keller, Jeff Rainford here. We're back with a whole lot more.
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4: On the roads, it's a Friday, of course, so we have volume out west. If you are westbound on 70, look for slow pockets anywhere from 79 out through Wentzville. 64 in the city, a little bit slow there, Clayton Skinker. A real jam, though, starts as you approach Prospect out through the 70 split. We look good on the bridges if you're headed into Illinois, but we have a jam on northbound 255 at Horseshoe Lake Road, where we've got ongoing road work. I'm Sue Thomas with Traffic, 97.1 FM Talk, St. Louis Conservative.

0: Hey, it's Jen Hatmaker. 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

0: You must remember this presents The Bisexuals. Libby Holman was a sexually fluid blues singer who became famous in the 1920s, and then infamous when she was indicted for her husband's murder. Later, Libby began an affair with movie star Montgomery Clift, who had to keep his own bisexuality secret in Hollywood in the 1950s. 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
4: Sue is highly anticipating a Friday edition of Sue's News, which is just about an hour away right now, with Paul Hall making some entertainment recommendations, a couple of things in the theaters, including this Digger movie with Tom Cruise, which is kind of interesting looking. I think mixed reviews on that. We'll always make some television streaming recommendations as well. Matt Pauly, how about this? Pinch hitting for Cusimano, Sue.
5: Wow.
4: I love Matt. He's down there on the KMOX side. Frank's otherwise occupied, so we're not a priority for him this afternoon. But Matt will definitely join us. The Blues start action tonight in the regular season, believe it or not, down in Dallas against the Stars. It is a TNT game, but we'll be on the radio, and Chris Kerber is going to join us after 5 o'clock. Tim Summer, our music guru, as we call him, also in the 5 o'clock hour. A bunch of stuff to talk about with Tim. Greg Keller, Jeff Rainford on the Roundtable panel here this afternoon. Let's talk a little bit about Senator Schmidt, because I can't ignore this. Eric's a great friend of mine, and you know he certainly flubbed something in the Senate committee the other day. The left, Greg, went after him really hard, but that's not going to hurt him because it's Rolling Stone and all these other outlets. CNN thought it was the biggest political story of the year. Mind you, it was an embarrassment. My question would be, two questions. Is there someone who perhaps was murdered in Senator Schmidt's office, a staffer? And two, how good will the SNL bit be tomorrow night? And will he get someone that's going to play him? Because I would put money on that one for sure. Wait, hang on. Let me get the mics on. There we go.
6: I was going to say that this is such a nothing burger of a national political story that I bet it does make
4: right,
6: SNL.
4: Right, of course.
6: Of course, only SNL and CNN viewers, which are one and the same thing, are going to understand what this story is about. No one knows.
4: No one will.
6: Your average American doesn't understand anything about it. I think what's at the heart of this is that there are two perjurers, liars, and traitors who the Democrat Party always get overly aroused about. One is their god, Anthony Fauci. One is Jack Smith. And the Democrat Party loves them and will jump to their aid each and every single time that they possibly can. And that's a lot of why they're doing this, for two reasons. Number one, they want to protect Jack Smith and what a horrible job he did testifying in front of a Senate committee the other day. He's hoping to dodge some charges. I don't believe he deserves to, number one. Number two, just this week it was written, Eric Schmidt he's beyond a rising star. Eric Schmidt is very likely to be on the short list for vice president if and when J.D. Vance becomes the Republican nominee for president. And I think Democrats see that. They see that this is a guy who's a tremendous political athlete, someone who runs circles around them in committee, legislatively and otherwise, and they're trying to do what they can to take him down. The problem is that this story is a nothing.
4: Well, the irony is that there was a big victory for him on Monday legislatively. He worked with a couple of Democrats on this college sports bill, so that was certainly a plus. Then the next morning—
6: And Boeing.
4: Right. Well, and then, but hang on, Jeff. Then the next morning, the Axios story comes out. Now, look, to me,

0: I kind of agree with you because it's affordability, affordability, affordability. Nobody cares about this. Had he caught him in a lie, nobody would have cared about it then either. I don't know, MAGA world. It seems that President Trump does want everybody in MAGA world to kiss his you-know-what, but he also doesn't like losers, and this was a loser move, albeit it won't change it with the American people because all they're worried about is $8 Doritos. But I got to believe
1: that Trump is very close with Schmidt.
0: The MAGA people don't like to see losers. And so, you know.
1: It was an unforced error, all right? That's fine, and it was embarrassing. I mean, you got to call it that, but for people to be, you know, I heard Jamie Raskin on CNN, because I had to check this out, Greg, the other night. I wanted to see what they were doing on CNN. Aaron Burnett treating it as, you know, again, the biggest political story. And Jamie Raskin comes on and says, no one's ever heard of this guy. No one ever will after this. Well, that's simply factually incorrect, because people on the right do know who he is, and they do appreciate him as a rising star. So whether this, you know, hurts him or not publicly, it's not going to hurt him.
0: But
1: with
0: most
1: Republican
0: Americans
1: voters.
0: Don't really
1: That's
0: know
1: fine.
0: Who Jack Smith is or care who he is.
1: Well, you can still talk about affordability. Look, Jeff, you're not going to find a disagreement with me on whether or not the Republicans are placing the right priorities on this election. I'm concerned that they're not, okay, because I think affordability is the issue. But you're still going to have, you know, look, when you guys take control here, all you're going to do is hold hearing after hearing anyway. In impeachment,
0: and I agree
1: how's,
0: with that.
1: How's that
0: going to
1: be
0: a failure?
1: But how's that going to be, you know,
0: no,
1: addressing affordability?
0: I've actually said that. I've said that what's going to happen here is we blew it in the presidential election. President Trump won. He's now blown it, and we're going to win the midterms. Then we'll blow it, and Republicans will win the next one. If I were a Republican, I would hope that Democrats get elected, because we are going
1: to
0: blow it, and it's going to put the wind at the back of Republicans.
1: Keller, you got to like that confidence in him, right?
2: I do like that confidence. I also love the unintended hilarity of the modern Democrat Party talking about affordability. This is the party that ran inflation up to 9% under Joe Biden. This is the party that ran gas prices up to $5 per gallon under Joe Biden. I would like to remind folks all the time, yes, gasoline went down to $3 per gallon under Trump. It's now up around $4, and people want to act as if it's the end of the world. I will remind folks that we got to be careful as Republicans, because if gas prices go up another 25%, they're going to start testing Joe Biden levels here. And we should really be listening to lectures from the Democrat Party of Joe Biden.
1: Keller, you can't.
0: You're making the same mistake that Biden made. Biden said, ignore the cash register. Everything is fine.
2: We are ignoring it. We're not talking about it.
0: I hope Republicans do say, ignore inflation. It's not reality.
2: To your point, we're not talking about it. What we're talking about is that you guys are a party that focuses on pushing boys and men into women's sports.
0: Well, that's what I would talk about, too, since the record on the economy is so terrible.
2: It's a heck of a lot better than Biden.
1: Well, I don't think the economy is terrible, but I do think that the affordability issue is real, and I do think that the Republicans are making some mistakes. Now, it's hard to, you know, gauge this in Michigan and Texas because we're not on the ground. I don't know what they're talking about on a regular basis.
0: Right.
1: But to act, I don't like, Keller, I'm just going to tell you, I don't like the, oh, they were $5, you know, under Biden. I don't care, because Democrats do that. You know they do it with other presidents. They're still talking about things that George W. Bush did, right? So I don't like when Republicans act like Democrats. That kind of annoys me.
2: Mark,
1: it's a real issue, and you need to accept the fact that it's a real issue, not keep saying we can't have nukes in Iran. We know that. We've known that for 8 months. We were only supposed to know that for 4 to 5, 6 weeks. So I don't like that you're using some of the same tactics that the Democrats
0: which
1: are. That
0: failed,
1: embarrasses
0: which,
1: me.
0: By the way, failed the Democrats. Republicans are making the same mistake that the Democrats made in the last election.
2: We're not saying that this stuff doesn't matter. You guys are talking about out of both sides of your mouth on this, by the way. You're saying that we both should talk about it and should not talk about it.
0: No, I'm saying,
2: what are we focusing on? We're focusing on the fact that the modern Democrat Party is absolutely psychotic, that they want to taxpayer-funded child genital mutilation surgeries, they want men and girls sports, they want all this crazy stuff, they want to open up the borders. Remember, they let 15 million illegals into this country under Joe Biden. That was completely intentional. We're focusing on the fact that, yeah, the economy's okay right now. Could it be better? Yes. Was it worse under Biden? Yes. But look at the alternative. These people are insane.
0: When you have individual candidates who actually did espouse those positions, I agree with you, you'll make mincemeat out of them. You take Democrats who never said anything like that and try to tie them to others, I don't think it's going to work.
2: Well, find me a Democrat who's not crazy these days, and I'll grant you that point.
1: I think all those things that you're saying are true, and they will motivate Republican voters, okay? But what does that mean for the voters that don't vote in every election? The independent voters, the people that have drifted away from Trump, the Hispanics. So that's

0: That's really where my concern is. I understand that the Republicans are going to stick with Trump on most of these issues, but I think that not allowing for the fact that, you know, affordability is still the number one issue, I think it's a mistake moving forward, and we'll see how they can go. You know, look, if let me ask about this scenario. Trump says gas prices are going to plummet after the election. Is that going to happen? I don't think so.
1: Well, it doesn't matter whether it's going to happen or not happen. One, the president says a lot of things. And two, like, that's going to be in one ear and out the other for all voters, even MAGA voters. That's not even going to be a thing. He can say that 1,000 times, and it's not going to have any kind of, it's not going to move the needle at all as far as the election goes.
0: All right, hang on. Got to take a break. It's Rear and Roundtable on a Friday afternoon. We're coming back with more.
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3: Westbound 70 out of downtown looks pretty good, but we have a slow pocket just past 94, and again, a slow pocket right at Highway K, and then some volume between Lake St. Louis Boulevard and Wentzville. In fact, even almost out through Forestell. Now, 64 is lined up. It's Hampton through McCausland. The real jam is Lake St. Louis Boulevard on out through the 70 split. Southbound 270, moderate volume at Manchester. Fine on the bridges on the Illinois side, but northbound 255, that is a slow go at Horseshoe Lake Road, and it is all due to road work. 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

0: 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Libby Holman was a sexually fluid blues singer who became famous in the 1920s, and then infamous when she was indicted for her husband's murder. 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
2: And before we get back into the roundtable here, I want to make mention of the fact that we're hosting this town hall event at Dave & Buster's on Thursday, October 29th from 5 to 8 p.m. This show will be out there for the entire time, so we'll start broadcasting at 3 o'clock and hang out during the party as well. You'll hear from candidates. I know we mentioned Congresswoman Wagner earlier. She's supposed to be there, some other candidates from the St. Charles area as well. We're going to take a closer look at both the candidates and the issues on the ballot for the November 3rd midterm election. So again, that's October 29th from 5 to 8 p.m. Dave & Buster's. It's a free event. We just need you to RSVP, and you can do that at 971talk.com/events. Greg Keller and Jeff Rainford on my roundtable panel this afternoon. Let me run through a bunch of different things. Just quickly, Greg, on your reaction. Look, I'm very close, and I'm a big fan of Andrew Bailey. I thought maybe he was heading to the position of director of the FBI, not assistant director, where he was appointed a year ago. He decided to come back to Missouri for his family. He's got young kids. I completely get that. In fact, that's what I was really kind of surprised when he took this, because I know how important his family was, and it was difficult enough going between Jeff City and Herman. But is there anything else going on here, and does Andrew Bailey have a political future in Missouri?
4: The answer to the latter is absolutely. Andrew Bailey is one heck of a politician. I mean, he went through that Republican primary for attorney general like nobody's business. He did very well as the attorney general, was very close to Governor Parson at the time. Do I think he has a political future in this state? Yes, I absolutely think he does. I think the backstory in the Washington, D.C. FBI situation was that, and I don't know exactly what it was, but there was apparently no small amount of tension between he and Cash Patel.
2: That's what we've heard, right?
4: Yeah, we don't know exactly what that was, but it sounds like Andrew is pretty anxious to get home. Everyone here in Missouri was a little bit surprised when he took the job for exactly the reasons you just said. I mean, a St. Louis to D.C. commute, I've been doing that 15 years, and that's a lot. St. Louis to Herman is a whole different thing, because you got to land, and then you got to drive another hour, and like it's just a mess. So
2: right.
4: He's back here in Missouri, but yeah, he's going to be running for something soon.
2: But
4: statewide.
2: Like, what would that be?
5: Well,
2: exactly.
5: So it's hard to imagine him running against Mike Keogh.
2: Right.
5: So, and if Mike Keogh doesn't run, everybody's running. So we'll put that aside for a minute. I really, really super hope he does not run against Catherine Hanaway. I like Catherine a lot. I think that she should be given a chance at a full term, which leaves him lieutenant governor, which
2: that's what people
5: makes some
2: think.
5: Sense to me.
2: Right. Yeah. That's the only thing that I've heard, because I don't think he's going to primary Catherine. Now, it's David Wassinger who's the lieutenant governor right now. So that
4: David is a guy, you don't get all that well known in the lieutenant governor position. You're supposed to preside over the Missouri Senate, but that's not really a thing. They don't actually do that. You're in charge of kind of quote unquote tourism in the state of Missouri, but that's not a very visible position. He is able to self-fund. He did win a 5 or 6 way primary. He's not very well known. He has rubbed some people the wrong way in Jefferson City. I could see some of the party establishment not being too happy with him. So that sounds like it's maybe the most likely possibility.
2: Yeah, we'll have to see, but there's certainly something in the future for sure. Greg Keller, Jeff Rainford on the panel. All right, Jeff, I'll tee you up on this one. Our St. Louis County executive who continues to not show up at meetings.

0: meetings and is on his way out the door because we'll have a new executive in January, I think it would be, when they would be sworn in. You guys correct me if I'm wrong about that. He wants to give the county roads to local municipalities to maintain. Your thoughts on that?
1: Well, there's only 3 months to go in his term, and I didn't think it's possible, but I think with 3 months to go, he very well may surpass Steve Stenger as the worst county executive ever in St. Louis County in its entire history.
0: Well, that says a lot right there.
1: I mean, he's going to leave the county government in a financial shambles. That's why he wants to, you know, push the costs off, or suggested pushing the costs off to the municipalities. Through no efforts of his own, the county got several hundred million dollars in Rams money, and I think by the time he's done with it, he'll have burned through it and have nothing to show for it. St. Louis County is stagnating. St. Louis County, I'm a city guy, I live in the city, worked in the city, all that, but St. Louis County is obviously the biggest county, and it is the economic engine of the region, and the county's going to be worse off for his term, and county government is going to be a mess. So I don't know what the plan is moving forward, whether it's you know, the business community, the new county executive, or who it is, but somebody's got a lot of, you know, a pretty big mess to clean up.
0: Keller, we've all been around politics a long time. I've been around feeble politicians my whole life as well. I can't think of anyone that more accurately fits that description than Sam Page. And just even taking the party affiliation out of it, where has there been any leadership from Sam Page on any issue? I don't understand. You guys are the consultants. You'd have to explain to me how he got to this position, because it is utterly baffling, and I don't think I'll ever understand it. I really won't.
2: No, I totally agree, and it really starts with having an agenda. As you guys were talking, I was sitting here thinking to myself, well, what are the tentpole accomplishments or agenda items that Sam Page can talk to about during the course of his tenure as St. Louis County Executive? The only thing, Jeff, that I could think of off the top of my head was he wanted to drop $1 billion on a new government center in St. Louis, in Clayton, that never got done, did it?
1: It did not.
2: I mean, what was this guy's agenda? What did he really seek out to accomplish when he got into office? It doesn't seem like there really was much, so it's hard to really, he almost gets an incomplete grade.
0: Yeah.
1: Well, and you know, again, you guys live in the county, but what he's had deficit spending, you know, for his entire tenure there. And his answer was to put a tax increase, the use tax, on the ballot twice. But the voters had so little confidence in him and county government that they rejected it. And then his next answer, and you guys tell me how this would have gone over, would have been a property tax increase without a vote of the people. You can imagine how that
0: worked very well.
1: Over.
0: No. Yeah, exactly.
1: And so that's now he's washing his hands saying, well, this is the voters' fault because they didn't give us more money.
0: So let's talk about Kara Spencer, the mayor, because one of the stories a couple of days ago is the police commission had this meeting. There was only like one person that showed up. Kara was there. They wanted to take some questions, I think, from maybe an audience that was watching online, but she just walked out. And, you know, I don't know if I blame her completely, only because it was kind of a weird event, but that doesn't really instill confidence when it comes to public safety. And this whole relationship has been fractured from the beginning.
1: So I'm going to go back to what I probably said before in this show, and that is, under state control, this is the norm. The mayor and the police board splitting, so much so that Gene Camp, who was the police chief, ran for mayor against Vince Schemel. And then when Bosley got in there, Harmon ran against him. And then Harmon was the police chief, and he ran against Bosley. And then in Harmon, Harmon and Henderson split. Henderson didn't run for mayor, but he did quit and become the U.S. Marshal. This is kind of the way it is. Now, Francis Slay had, I think, enormous skills, diplomatic skills, and avoided this kind of thing. But this is the kind of thing that has happened in the more recent past with three of the previous, three of the five previous mayors, because we didn't have state control under Lyda Crewson. So it is sort of the way that it works. However, it is so poisonous now, it is hard to imagine how the city digs itself out of this and has a coherent public safety plan going forward. It's really, really toxic.
0: Well, we're a year and a half into this administration, and I get that the tornado hit real quick, and that was a crisis and continues to be one, but we've not advanced at all in public safety, I don't think. I mean, I think that...
1: Well, I mean, crime is down.
0: The police chief,
1: and I believe that. Listen, Jane always said that under local control, they doctored the numbers. Well, now, you know, are we going to say that that under state control they're doctoring the numbers.
0: Well, Chief Tracy says that the crime is lower,
1: right?
0: And you know, there's a lot
1: of
0: confidence in that.
1: I believe
0: that
1: it was
0: now
1: down under local control, and I believe the numbers that are being put forward now that it's down under state control. I do think it's down because of national trends and bigger things, not necessarily anything we've done.
0: I don't
1: here.
0: Know. The crime numbers are always suspicious to me. Again, when you have a car break-in, when there's 10 car break-ins, and you rake that as just one break-in, I think it's somewhat questionable. Look, all I want to see police presence. We have blues season starting here soon. Concerts down at Scott Trade. Won't have activity at Busch Stadium for a while outside of special events. But people need to be able to come down and feel safe. And I, as someone who works down here on a regular basis, I simply don't. And I don't know. Here's a question for you, Rainford. I was thinking about this because every day I pull out of here and I pass, you know, City Hall is right there. I'm down 13th Street. So as I get to Market, City Hall is right to my left. And then the courts building is right there. And there's broken windows and homeless people have, you know, wandered into there. And it's just
1: the
0: dilapidated.
1: Carnahan building?
0: Yeah. So what happens to that? Like, is there ever going to be an effort? Because it just sits there with broken windows and gates around it.
1: So that
0: it's
1: was
0: a complete eyesore.
1: Right. That was probably the worst deal the city ever did. So that, remember, that used to be the U.S., the Federal District Courthouse,
0: right,
1: until they built the Eagleton
0: big one down
1: courthouse
0: here, right? Yeah,
1: and the district court said to the city, "We'll give it to you for free." What the city hadn't thought about or figured out is it was going to have tens of millions of dollars in capital maintenance and money they don't have.
0: Yeah,
1: so they're stuck with it. That's where a lot of the courts are. I got to say, under the previous mayor, Gabe Gore actually asked me as a volunteer to come and help him because the windows hadn't been cleaned in so long. You couldn't see out the windows and it was like bad for morale. You'd go into your office and the windows were so dirty you couldn't see out of them.
0: Wow.
1: And I probably spent 4 months trying to, and we did. We finally figured out a way to do it. But the answer that I got as I was doing that is, well, we don't have the money to do all that. Well, they finally found the money to do that, which was rather de minimis. They don't have the money to take care of that building.
0: But so you, I remember talking with you and Mayor Slay when he was in office about City Hall's renovations too, and that's gotten kicked down the road because you don't have money for that, right?
1: Right. And City Hall's, even if you just did the exterior, the problem with the exterior of City Hall is it's a very soft stone. It would be in the tens of millions of dollars. That soot up there is from pre-World War II. That was when,
0: really?
1: When they were building coal and it got, you know, it got absorbed by the soft stone. You can't just power wash it like you might power wash your vinyl siding. So, yeah, no, there's no money to do anything with that building either.
2: Where exactly is the money going? Because, I mean, it's not like St. Louis City government is not well-funded. I keep hearing that, like, actually you're having more people move into the city in some places, like the Grove and, like, Lafayette Square and some of these other areas, who are the kind of upwardly mobile middle and upper middle class that you would want to be moving into the city. I'm actually told that receipts from the earnings tax, if anything, are actually slowly going up. I mean, the city does have money, right? It's just a question of them spending it on all the wrong things, isn't it? Like, I see this thing where they're doing, spending millions of dollars trying to bring in, you know, third world immigrants from Afghanistan and
1: yeah,
2: the
1: they're
2: like.
1: Not spending general.
2: I mean, there's obviously there's money though, right? What are they spending?
1: Well,
2: on?
1: I mean, if you just go through the budget, 55% of it goes to public safety. Now that's the fire department, the police department, the building division, things like that. City government has a charter from 1930. It is outdated. Charter reform would be a really smart thing for the city. We tried it in 2004. We, you know, they had a citizens commission led by Burt Walker and they just did too much and it just died under its own weight. Plus, you know, if you look at Better Together and other things, St. Louis and Missouri, we're the show me state. We don't like to change things. We like the things the way they are, even if they are dramatically inefficient, which city government is, not because it's Democrat or whatever, but because it's got an old fashioned charter that needs to be thrown out.
0: I don't know where that leaves us, though, as a city. You know, I'm like, in 5 years when I'm not going to be able to retire ever, but let's say I last another 5 years and we're sitting here talking on the roundtable. I have no confidence at all that those buildings will be improved and we're going to be talking about the same
1: issues.
0: Well,
1: the one thing that some financial people, and I am not a financial people, say is at some point the value of real estate plummets so far that people start coming in and buying it because it's so cheap. And, you know, that's where you can start, you know, rebuilding and coming back.
2: That's been my theory all along about St. Louis City, is that everything we're trying to do to rescue it right now is a fool's errand. We have to let the thing completely bottom out, hit absolute rock bottom. Only then, when real estate prices hit the kind of nadir that Jeff is talking about, can this city possibly hope to come back. What people need to do is stop trying to save the city.
0: All right, hang tight. Greg Keller, Jeff Rainford, one more segment of a Reardon Roundtable on a Friday coming up.
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4: What
3: watch out for a stall. This thing is northbound 170 past Airport Road, and the left lane is blocked. Traffic, of course, and we do have a fire truck on the scene. Traffic is stacked up behind it back through 70. 70 westbound, still in good shape out of downtown. It does line up Lake St. Louis Boulevard out through Forestell. And 6440, that's a slow go approaching Hampton through McCausland. Eastbound slows at Big Bend, but westbound just jammed. Lake St. Louis Boulevard out through the 70 split. Fine on the bridges downtown if you're headed into Illinois. Northbound 255, slowing at Horseshoe Lake Road, and that is due to road work. I'm Sue Thomas, and that's traffic. 97.1 FM Talk, St. Louis Conservative.
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8: All right, Greg Keller, Jeff Rainford on the Reardon Roundtable. One more segment to go here. A couple of random things I wanted to toss in. I was a little surprised by this, you know, and I will admit a little biased here because I am a fan of Tony Romo's. I have some very close personal friends that are close with Tony and his family. He grew up in Burlington, Wisconsin, so those were the connections from my friends who are now in Dallas. And he's out. CBS Sports and Tony Romo have mutually agreed to part ways. This is a huge, huge contract that he had, but he was placed on indefinite leave after he was arrested on an OWI in Milwaukee. He was coming out of a golf tournament, said he was going to his grandparents. I don't think that was true. He didn't, in my estimation, Greg and Jeff, come off as super intoxicated when he was going through the process with the cops. I thought he was going to survive this, but
9: they did not get rid of him because of the whatever it was you said it was, the OWI. They got rid of him because he had such a big contract, and I don't think he was upholding his end of the bargain. It's one thing if you're paying somebody $5 or $10 million a year, and they're kind of lazy, and they kind of, you know, whatever. But when you're paying him to be the number one color guy on the national, eighteen a year. They wanted, this was just a way for them to get out of the contract.
10: That's more money than he made as a starting NFL quarterback.
8: Oh yeah,
10: I bet.
8: Absolutely. Look, it was a huge deal, and they still owe him in theory $72 million, but they can probably get out of that.
9: That's
8: because
9: the
8: world's clause, right?
9: And that's the idea.
10: You know, we've seen this locally here with sportscasters who have had drinking and driving problems in the past who will go unnamed. But you would think after just one time he would not get thrown out of his job for just that one indiscretion, bad as it was.
8: I'm surprised by that.
9: But I think they wanted out of that contract.
8: Well, that might be true. Yeah, maybe that's the reason. All right, so then there's this. Now, this story may have taken a little bit more of a turn than when I even pitched this to you guys during the break, so you'll have to hear me out on this. So the Portland Trailblazers yesterday hired a guy by the name of Braden Bell as one of their play-by-play guys, television play-by-play. But they fired him the same day because he's 29 years old, and when he was 15 and 16 in 2012 and 2013, there were some tweets that went out, and the team deemed them misogynistic and racist, etc. So one of them said, I'm not... Now, again, keep in mind he did this when he was 15. One said, I'm not racist at all, but not going to lie, Asian people piss me off, ha-ha, hashtag honest. Got to give a shout out to all the big girls out there in those closet WHORES hashtag big ups. And it goes on here. There are a few things that certainly would be deemed inappropriate. The concern that I have is, you know, and this is a lesson. It really is. Greg, you got kids. I got kids that are, you know, on social media. This stuff will come back to haunt you. I mean, this kid's, his career's done. No one's going to hire him now.
10: I'm terrified as a parent every day about social media and our kids. They're all good kids, but you worry every single day about, you know, are they going to say something or are they going to be on a thread that through no fault of their own that in retrospect they shouldn't have been on. I, for my own personal Twitter, as you guys know, am infamous for my Twitter. My entire Twitter brand is being a horrible human being, and I take the exact opposite tact, which is be uncancelable. The things that I've said in the past are so awful that nothing can get me canceled anymore. If I was going to get canceled, it would have been years ago.
8: Oh, I think you're right about that, actually. That's not a bad philosophy.
9: I think that the point is that this guy never...

0: in 10 million years would have tweeted those things yesterday. He was 15 years old, and that does sound like the immature kind of nonsense a 15-year-old would say. And to not give him a chance to apologize and say he's grown and he's better, whatever he's going to do. But if we're all going to now be held accountable for what we did from the age of 12 to 18, we might as well just quit our jobs and just go sit in the living room for the rest of our lives.
1: Yeah, that's what kind of bothers me. All right, we have a couple minutes left. Jeff, you're a big Cardinals fan. Let's talk about the wrap-up of the season. Did not end anywhere really different than we thought it would. I mean, I think that this is kind of what we thought the record might be. We love the fact that we got 200 RBI guys. Heim Bloom, I thought he's been consistent, you know, in the postseason press conference. Look, this isn't good enough. We're moving forward. The rebuild is going to continue, and I think that we have a lot of hope on the way. Having said that, this was a terrible year for attendance, and, you know, you got the Milwaukee Brewers and the Chicago Cubs seemingly outpacing you when it comes to moving forward. And, you know, the crowds were, we finished a lot lower than I thought we would. I thought maybe the excitement from the first half of the season would, you know, prop those numbers up, but they didn't.
0: I have a fear that you know, certain things are habits, and that, you know, when the Cardinals were winning, going to a baseball game was a habit. It's just something that we did. And for 5 years now, they haven't made the playoffs, and the habit has been broken. And I'm a little bit worried that it's, you know, it's going to take a lot more than, you know, making the first round of the playoffs to get people excited about baseball again. Because, you know, we are called the best place, you know, the best baseball city in America. Well, it was easy to be the best baseball city
1: winning all the time.
0: When you're winning all the time. When the Rams were here, they had, for 5 years, had the worst record in the history of the NFL. We were then considered a terrible football town. So, you know, we didn't exactly step up when they were losing. So I'm a little bit worried that if next year, if something fails here and they don't make the playoffs and aren't credible in the playoffs, we could really be, you know, we could have some issues here.
1: There's a lot of challenges moving forward. Let me just say this as we close, Greg, I don't have any more time, but the Blues start tonight. There's a lot of hope there. I think the experts that handicap this, I read a piece in The Athletic, they don't expect the Blues to be in the playoffs, but right hovering around there. But I think, and I'm going to talk to Chris Kerber in a couple hours, there's a lot of changes. There's a lot of young talent. I think you got to let these guys play and see what you got. You got Alexander Steen as the GM now after kind of a 2-year internship, if you will. So it's hard to believe, but hockey starts tonight and then it wraps up, 4th of July or something like that. Right. Rainford, great to see you.
0: You too, Mark.
1: See you on the pickleball court. Greg, thank you for coming in.
2: Thanks, buddy.
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4: Crews have been on the scene of an accident. Now, this is northbound 170 past Airport Road, and it started in the left lane. Well, it's still there, and a fire truck is on the scene, and we've got a parking lot jam past 70. Now, westbound 70 out of downtown, some volume at Jennings Station Road. Most of the heavy stuff is Highway A through Wentzville. 6440, it's approaching Hampton in pockets out through 270 and a jam at Lake St. Louis Boulevard. Things look fine on the bridges if you're headed into Illinois. 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Are you

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1: Sue's going to stand by for a Friday edition of Sue's News, which is coming up after the top of the hour. We got Paul Hall on entertainment and some other fun stuff with Matt Pauly pinch hitting for Frank Cusimano this afternoon. 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

0: Hey, it's Jen Hatmaker. Here's what I've learned in midlife. 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That's what this new series on For the Love is all about. 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
2: 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Here are Bob and Tammy with more.
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6: Making a lot of progress. When I go there, we win. If I don't go there, we would not do as well.
7: Cost of living remains a top concern in polling, with the conflict in Iran helping to fuel higher prices. President Trump not revealing his next step with Iran.
6: But you'll see. Working out very well. Iran is not doing well.
7: The president also telling reporters oil prices will come down when the conflict ends. But for now, G7 nations agree to release 100 million barrels of oil and fuel products, beginning with diesel, which recently hit a record price in the U.S. European nations tapping reserves after President Trump threatened a ban on U.S. diesel exports to help boost U.S. supply and lower prices.
8: After the war broke out in Iran, a group of nations agreed to unlock a combined 400 million barrels of oil. To date, just the U.S., Japan, and Korea have fulfilled that commitment.
7: Fox Business's Lauren Simonetti. Federal safety investigators point to a possible control tower failure before an Amazon flight ran off the runway when it landed in Florida.
9: Air traffic controllers are supposed to advise pilots of strong tailwinds, but the National Transportation Safety Board now says the tower at Miami International Airport never gave that information to pilots landing an Amazon-branded cargo jet last month. That aircraft crashed into ground vehicles beyond the runway, killing five people.
7: Fox's Evan Brown. The NTSB releasing a preliminary report. The full investigation could take a year. The plan to build a border wall and other infrastructure across the Texas Big Bend region has just hit a wall in federal court, with a judge temporarily blocking the projects. No immediate word on an appeal. 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
1: Easy to tell, a cool front has come through. The northwest flow has

0: open back up. 72 for the high today, but a lot of the afternoon will be in the 60s and through the 60s for evening plans. It gets chilly, 51 for the overnight low. Saturday, sunny, the high 69, and Sunday, sunny and 73. 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
1: Have you ever felt like you were living just a B or B plus life? 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I host a podcast called Becoming You. 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
3: Friday afternoon, 4 o'clock hour. Sue's News coming up. Paul Hall on entertainment. Matt Pauly pinch hitting for Cusumano this afternoon. We'll have to get his thoughts on baseball. Matt spent a bunch of years after I was at WTMJ in Milwaukee, the Brewers flagship station, worked up there, and he knows that franchise very well. But we're talking about Mizzou football and all kinds of stuff along those lines as well. One thing I wanted to do, I'm going to do some random stuff here, Fred, just because there were things I didn't get to that I perhaps wanted to get to during the roundtable. And honestly, I haven't even listened to this audio. Fred tells me, now this is the pilot, and I think he's just known as Smit, right, from the hijacked
4: Smit
3: plane.
4: Yeah, Smit is his first name. He's an Indian pilot.
3: We're hearing from him for the first time, personally himself,
4: and,
3: right?
4: And this is an interview he did with the India Prime Minister.
3: Through a translator
4: from his hospital
3: Okay,
4: bed.
3: Here we go.
5: At that moment, I was fighting for my life. But there was a moment when I realized I'd fallen down due to my injuries, and I realized that if I don't get up, I've been a pilot for 17 years. I've been a captain for the past 11 years. I know what's happening in a flight, even with my eyes closed. When I was on the ground, I realized that the aircraft is going down, and I told myself, this is the last push, Smit. The door is right there, and I was still getting hit, but I opened the door, and everyone else who helped was just as incremental to this effort.
3: That's crazy.
6: Wow.
3: It really is.
6: Yeah.
3: It's an amazing story. I think, didn't we find out that 60 Minutes, I think Curtis told us this yesterday, 60 Minutes is going to open with a story
6: on Sunday.
4: Yeah, they sent someone there to do a quick story on
3: it. So, you know, some people have criticized the new era of 60 Minutes ratings-wise. They got a pretty big lead in this week because the Chiefs and the Raiders are playing two undefeated teams. We'll see if that affects it. And, you know, this is an amazingly compelling story.
6: Yeah,
3: so you're
6: going
3: to see ads throughout the day during football to tune into this thing. I haven't seen anything yet, but I'm very interested to see what they find out.
4: The other thing I found out today was that the doctor that was on the flight that came and stopped his bleeding and saved his life was actually a dentist.
6: Oh,
3: well,
6: wow.
4: But he could do it, so he did it.
6: That's awesome.
4: And the dentist also helped stop the attacker as well.
3: Right.
4: Yeah.
3: It's crazy.
6: I love that. You know what? And I know this is, but I think a lot of this was inspired by the behavior of Americans on 9/11. You know, nobody wants that to happen again. And when the crews or when the people on at least one of the flights figured it out and did it, I think people think, we've got nothing to lose. Let's go for it.
4: Yeah.
6: I really do.
3: Well, they did what they had to do. I think it's remarkable that the plane didn't crash just from taking the big dip that it took, right?
6: 17,000 feet. Yeah.
4: And the other thing was, you know, the plane was full of Israeli citizens where most of them who were adults had to do time in the military. So they all
6: were all trained.
4: Yeah, emergencies, that sort of thing. There were 20 kids on flight of the 179.
3: So, I don't know if this will happen here, but what do you do now? Because I would think that this fear would be there. You don't know if there have been, and we don't know enough about this guy that did this yet, but when was he radicalized? How long of a process was this? But, you know, the pilots tend to, I think, go through less security than we do. And is that going to change because someone took a knife on board? And by the way, if you're going to attack someone, you probably wouldn't even need a knife. I mean, if you're going to crash an airplane and you're the co-pilot,
6: You know,
3: there's a lot of different ways to take your pilot out. You can slip them something in their water. I just think it's a complicated situation, certainly moving forward. Fred, you're doing something kind of unique tonight, aren't you?
4: Oh, yeah. I'm every year I go to the Albert Pujols prom. So it's the Pujols Family Foundation prom specifically for Down syndrome
6: kids. That's so nice.
4: So I'm taking my nephew, Adam, who's 50. Every year he goes.
6: Aww.
4: It's at the Ritz-Carlton in Clayton. It's a great event. So many sponsors, So many kids, so many young adults are there. And, you know, Albert, when he's able, he's always there.
7: Will he be there tonight? Do we know?
4: Well, I don't know if he's got any baseball, if he's got any playoff announcing.
7: Oh, games. He might have those. Oh, that's right.
4: That's right. But if not, I'll see him and take his picture with Adam. It'll be great.
7: But your nephew is Down syndrome?
4: My nephew has Down syndrome.
7: Okay.
4: Yeah.
6: Well, that's really nice, Fred. And I see all the social media photos of it later. And when he's there, it's just...
4: Oh, yeah.
6: So great. The kids go nuts.
4: It's great. And I did an earlier one this year with Tim Tebow. The Tim Tebow Foundation did a similar event.
6: Oh, neat.
4: For all sorts of special needs kids.
7: Well, that's pretty
4: cool. That was great, too.
7: Yeah, that's cool. Now, the other thing that happened with Fred, we like to track Fred's life because it's often more interesting.
4: And embarrassing.
7: Well, no, not always.
6: No, it's more interesting.
7: You were talking about a little change in the, what do we call these things? The
4: algorithms.
7: Yeah. Thank you.
4: In Facebook Reels, and I watch those once in a while, and all of a sudden I, you know, clicked on something, and now every other reel is about this.
6: Of course.
4: Coming up.
6: Yeah.
4: Luckily, it wasn't anything really bad, but.
7: can you not tell us the topic?
4: No, I can. Because of my age, because, you know, as I'm getting older, and I'm older than you, Mark.
7: Yeah.
4: I'm trying to lose weight, and I'm looking for, like everyone else, an easy way to do it that isn't a GLP-1.
6: Yeah.
4: So I saw this thing, like Tai Chi chair. So you can just sit in a chair
6: and do Tai Chi
4: exercises, and all these people are losing weight. So I watched this whole video.
7: The magic of advertising.
4: I never clicked on it, but I watched the promotional video. And now, like, every third reel that comes up, is somebody else trying to get me to click onto their Tai Chi for senior citizens.
6: That's how that works.
4: Tai
6: for senior citizens.
4: I know.
6: That's a blow.
4: I know.
6: Yeah.
7: Well, and I had, you know, sort of a similar experience a few years ago when I happened to click on a video of Mini Kiss. These are, the little people, the Kiss? And all of a sudden, I started getting all these little people stuff in my Instagram feed. Now, along these lines, I don't know if anyone else experienced this, but about a week ago, my Instagram feed completely, not my feed, but like if you do a search for something, if you just press the search bar, there's things that come up, reels that come up, things that, you know, your algorithm might lead you into. It completely changed for me. I mean, like, I thought it was to the point where I thought, I'm just going to give it a day. This has to be a glitch or something like that. But when I do that now on my phone, I don't see anything that I used to see. You know, I was doing, like, for me, it's like mainly golf videos because I'm still trying to figure that out. But when I, now look, there's a bunny on one of them here, and there's golf videos, and there's some guitars. So maybe they've just fine-tuned it a little bit more because of what I post. Now, that looks like a Maine Coon. You know, I have a Maine Coon kitten now. So maybe they fine-tuned the, there's a little baby cow. See, I get a baby cow in my feed.
6: Oh, I have baby
7: here.
6: Cows all over the place in my feed. I've now got a walrus. Thank you.
4: You know, I now know why I got on Facebook so much. It's because every day I try and watch Mark's video of his family zoo.
7: Of the bunny and the
4: cat. To see how they all get along together.
6: Well, Fred, they made the one where you talked about the fake Prince that you may or may not have seen Prince in a purple Cadillac. That is now one of the shorts that's on social media.
4: I didn't know that.
7: Oh, yeah.
6: So you should look for that.
7: You're going viral, Fred. You're going viral.
6: Yeah.
7: So yesterday I addressed a story that I'm literally sick to my stomach about because I feel like I screwed something up here for myself and for the audience. And I'll just tell you a little bit of the background here. So, you know, 6 months ago, I mentioned this yesterday, Chris Kerber's on the show in about an hour, and he called me. We're personal friends. And he called me and goes, Mark, I can't tell this story to anyone, but I'm dying. I got to share it with someone. And he tells me the story of Michael Gosling, his very, very close personal friend, who was adopted when he was younger, never knew the adopted birth parents. And he's running through this story with me. And I can tell that the birth father is going to be someone of significance, just the way that he's teeing the story up, right? And because he was really wanting to share it with me, I thought it was going to be entertainment oriented. I mean, you know, I'm taking educated guests on this too. So he goes, he's sending me this, you know, tell me the story. He goes, now I'm going to send you a picture. Okay. So he sends me a picture of his friend, Michael Gosling. And right away, I said, Michael McDonald. Right away, without any hesitation, I said, that's Michael McDonald. That's who the father is. And it is. Okay. So now After having lunch with Chris 3 weeks ago, he's like, hey, I think this story's about to go public if you're interested. Fred, did I come back to you and say, hey, let's get with Kerber and get with Michael Gosling? No, I did not. Why didn't I? Because I'm a freaking idiot. That's why. So I'm mad, but it's a great story. It really is unbelievable. You had a situation where a half-brother matched on 23andMe, and we have a little bit of audio here. This is now in the New York Times. It's really, really gone, you know, viral, because it's a great story.
6: It is
7: an amazing story. And Michael had expressed a desire in the past. There was even a book where he talked about, and they were both 14. Okay, they were 14. Yeah. When I first heard the story and I knew the mom was 14, I'm like, oh my God, please tell me Michael's not 26 or something. But it wasn't. Two kids, just made a mistake. They put the child up for adoption, which was a great thing. Saved his life probably there. And here's Michael Gosling here.
8: And then I finally said, are you Michael McDonald? And he said, yeah, I'm afraid so.
7: Because that was actually, Michael was trying to guide him into who he was. I'm a musician. I might be going through St. Louis, right?
9: You know, the real rock stars in this story for us are his adopted parents, who, you know, really gave Michael everything a child needs, you know, in terms of love and security.
7: So that I can verify because Chris Gerber has told me that he's got a great set of adoptive parents. Everyone is really, you know, embracing this story. And here's one more cut here from Michael McDonald, because, you know, I think he feels guilty about some of this.
9: I always carried that guilt with me, but just to know that he was okay and that he had a good life, and a life certainly that I wouldn't probably have been able to afford him at that time in my life, you know, was you know, a great reward.
7: It's amazing. Oh, it really is. It's a cool
6: story.
7: I love stories like this, and we've had a couple of them over the years. We got a guy who used to be a salesperson here at KMOX who moved to Denver, who's, you know, discovered she had a half, or he had a sister. I don't think it was a half-sister that was, and man, now I'm Annie, she was on 24. You remember her last name, Fred?
4: Oh.
7: Annie.
6: She was on 24?
7: Yeah.
6: Wow.
7: Oh, my God. She was on 20, and she passed away a few years ago. Annie Wershing.
4: Yeah.
7: Annie Wershing. So Tim Hager, who we worked here, and we ended up telling this story on the air because his story, I'm going to remember this a little bit. He was like with an uncle who was kind of out of it and maybe even a little intoxicated. And all of a sudden his uncle says something about, oh, I wonder about your sister. He's like, my sister? And then they start going down the path. And similar to this story, he's talking with Annie. What do you do for a living? Well, I'm an actress. Are you in anything that I would know? Well, I'm in the show 24. And she was. But a very sad story because she passed away of cancer a few years ago. But that's another very, you know, similar story to the Michael McDonald, Michael Gosling. We're coming back. We got Sue's News on a Friday.
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6: Well, if you are leaving downtown, 64 westbound is lined up. It's Kings Highway out through McCausland. But there is an accident past Spady that's really caused a jam. Parking lot that goes back past Lindbergh. Now, northbound 170, the left lane is blocked. There was an accident near Airport Road, a fire truck on the scene. That's a delay. Then a jam out west. 70 has slow pockets K through Wentzville. But 6440 is just jammed at Lake St. Louis Boulevard. On the Illinois side, we're fine on the bridges if you're making the trek into Illinois. 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
4: And now, Sue's News. Brought to you by Sue.
11: Is it 66 or 68 in here? It's never 67.
12: 66. It's 66.
11: Yeah, okay. I'll get the blank in a minute. I would like to say to you both, happy National Smarties Day. Now, I'm not talking about the brains. I'm talking about those chalky candies that you are always disappointed by at Halloween. I was disappointed, Fred. Did you like them?
13: Oh, not at all. I'm not.
11: Nobody likes those. Mark Reardon,
12: well,
11: you didn't eat Smarties.
12: I've told you. No. Here's my history. I don't think they're that great, but here's my history. And this is true. And there's a Lutheran connection. So the church that I went to when I was a kid, went to catechism class. My whole family, except for my mom and dad, lived like literally within walking blocks of this church, right? Well, on Sundays when we went to church before I was a heathen, there was an older woman, that was her thing, giving Smarties out to kids.
11: Oh.
12: So that was our, that's why God and I were on pretty good terms back then, because the Smarties were my incentivation.
11: But
12: I didn't like, have I had them since? Maybe a couple.
11: Yeah.
12: I don't like them that much. They're still out there is what you're telling me.
11: You guys were cheap, man. She only had to get Smarties. Nothing good.
12: No, it was just Smarties. That was her thing. That was her lane, Sue.
13: I wonder if that's a Lutheran thing, because at Holy Cross Lutheran, where I go to church, after the service, the pastor has a bucket
11: Smarties?
13: Of candy. Oh, just candy.
12: Okay.
13: Huh? And kids are like crazy going after
11: them.
12: They got those Lutheran pastors have deals with dentists all over the area, I think.
11: That must be. Okay, I have a cousin. Cousin Ed is a Lutheran pastor. I'll ask him if he's dropping the ball or if he's handing out
13: That's
11: candy.
13: That's right.
11: It's also National Name Your Car Day. Okay. Now, I used to
12: I have
11: do
12: a
11: this.
12: Name for my car.
11: Do you?
12: But yeah, I'll
11: oh,
12: tell
11: well,
12: you
11: no. So is that a cuss word of any kind?
12: No, it's not.
11: Okay.
12: It's not at all.
11: Oh, all right.
12: But
11: can
12: go
11: you
12: ahead,
11: tell
12: continue
11: us?
12: Your story first.
11: Well, no, it's just National Name Your Car Day. I used to do that, and I have quit doing that. Fred, do you name your car?
13: My car is not named. Marie's car is called Ruby because it's red.
11: Okay. Oh, all right. Like very inventive.
12: My dad, maybe one of his first cars, I don't know, but he had a VW Beetle, like 60s.
11: Oh, that's
12: and
11: awesome.
12: And we called it Freddy when we were kids, right? It was a pretty good name, huh?
13: Yeah.
11: That's
13: was good
11: awesome. Was it a 60? Do you remember what year it was?
12: I don't know, but it was like a lighter blue color.
11: Oh,
12: it
11: those,
12: was,
11: yes,
12: it was
11: those
12: cool
11: are classics.
12: Car. Right. So I have to, and this is the only reason I have a name for my car. Cars because I have an app, and you guys know they're getting very close to the time where it's written into the contract for the producers that at around 5:50 they have

0: to alert me to warm up my car. This is just something that is conditional on employment here, or you're just not going to keep the gig, right? So in my app, they ask you to name your car, right? Give it a nickname or something like that.
1: Yes.
0: So mine is Jaggy McJaggerton.
1: Well, all right.
0: That fits, doesn't it?
1: Most people just go with... You know, Fred.
0: No, I went with Jaggy McJaggerton.
1: Yes, okay.
0: And you can kind of take a guess at what kind of car it is from there.
1: Yes, I think we got that. And it's also...
0: I liked my name. You didn't like my name.
1: Oh, it's
0: I've gotten good reaction on that.
1: It's fine.
2: I do. I just think it's really hard to spell.
0: I had someone that saw that name. I really did. I had someone who saw that name on the app, thought it was the funniest damn thing, because I kind of think it's fun.
1: Okay.
0: But that's all right. It didn't work with this crew in here. It's a rough room today.
1: Well, especially when you say, I guess you could guess what kind of car it is. That just took it out of it for
0: me. Well, what am I supposed to do?
1: I'm just explaining.
0: And how many times do I even lay claim to the kind of car I have? Because

0: produce misting day. All right.
1: How do you celebrate that? You walk into the store and say, hey, I'd like to celebrate, you know, National Misting Day. Will you click those things, spray those things while I'm walking by the tomatoes?
0: That could be. Put your face in front of it.
2: Feels good on a hot day.
1: Sometimes it does. You're not wrong.
0: On this day in history, 67 years ago, it was 1959, when Chevy debuted the Corvair, the rear-engine compact car. I bring this up because my father had one, and so does my Uncle Dick. And now Uncle Dick has both my dad's and his. And we'll see what. I guess my brother has first right of refusal. We'll see what happens.
1: Are they in drivable conditions?
0: Yeah, because they were car guys. So they showed them, the Bradford County Fair or whatever. And on this day in history, oh, we're going to love this. This is music. It was 45 years ago. I can hardly even stand that. But it was 1981, and the Police released their fourth album featuring this song. It was Ghost in the Machine, featuring Every Little Thing She Does Is Magic.
1: I was already well into the Police by this time.
0: Yep.
1: Great song, great album.
2: Yeah, this is one I have on cassette.
1: Oh,
0: me
1: really?
0: Too,
2: yeah.
0: Fred. I've got it on cassette.
1: And you still have it on cassette?
2: Somewhere.
1: Okay.
0: Well, he's Fred. Mine is long gone, of course.
1: Hey, I want to mention this just because I think it's cool, and I don't even know if tickets are still remaining, but I bought a pair for Becky's birthday. Stuart Copeland is going to do this thing in November at the Wildy Theater in Edwardsville.
0: Oh, that's going to be
1: and
0: awesome.
1: And he's not playing music. He's kind of telling stories and sharing stories. You know, he's scored a lot of movies before, so for Police fans, again, there may not be tickets because I think it's going to sell out, but it's at the Wildy in November.
0: Oh, that's cool. Go to Drumeo and watch him. Do police songs. You will really like that. That's on YouTube. Okay, and then 44 years ago today, I feel like this song was number one forever, and it started driving me nuts. 1982, Jack and Diane by John Cougar hit number one.
1: Was he Johnny Cougar? Was he Johnny Cougar Mellencamp at that point?
0: I think he was Cougar.
1: Yeah. He kind of got away from that at one
0: point. And it's the world's longest intro, and that's my fault for not.
1: You know, it's funny, though. He does this still when he plays it. Like, the last time I saw him at the Opera House, the crowd loves to sing along to this song, and they always get the first verse wrong. They try to go into the chorus too early, and he stopped at that time.
0: That's pretty funny.
1: One of the worst rock stars I ever met in my life, but his band was great. I mean, I met
0: worst?
1: Him. Worst? Oh, yeah.
0: He was just like an interview.
1: Jackass, absolutely.
0: Yeah. He kind of looks
1: He had that
0: like
1: reputation.
0: It.
1: He got a friend of mine fired in the early 1980s, actually, from a record company. Yeah, John had that reputation. But look, I met him. I was a kid. It was when this record was out, and his band could not have been nicer. So it's just, John's got a little, you know, I can relate with some anger issues and being a little crabby there.
0: He's
1: and
0: got something.
1: Why would he want to give any time to like a 17-year-old fat kid, which is what I was at the time?
0: I'm not sure your weight had anything to do with it.
1: I don't know. It could have been discriminatory.
0: Let me guess, he was smoking.
1: Oh, yeah. There was a lot of smoke backstage. That's the thing. When I think about like the Opera House or the arena or anything like that, there was always smoke just everywhere. Ugh. Everywhere.
0: All right. I'm not sure whether they're doing it specifically because of the data center backlash on Earth or not, but SpaceX and Google are sending AI processing units into space to see how they perform. And Alphabet, which owns Google, sent some AI chips into orbit in a SpaceX rocket yesterday. And SpaceX has been talking about the infinite real estate that is space for a while. So yesterday's launch, the first step in Alphabet's Project Suncatcher. The goal is to use solar power to continuously operate computing infrastructure in space. Thoughts?
2: That would be an answer.
0: It would. I just wonder if other countries could take it out. Well, maybe not any easier than one on Earth. I don't know. But it's an interesting idea. We'll see how that goes. Okay, and there's a story out today talking about a new drama series being developed by Mad Men creator. When you were talking about that earlier, I thought, Mark, ooh. It's Matthew, is it Weiner or Wiener?
1: I think it's Matthew Wiener.
0: Okay, for Peacock. And it sounds like Eddie Murphy will star in it. Now, he hasn't really done a live-action scripted series. Obviously, SNL, but it wasn't really scripted, I guess, sort of. Not like this. And if it works, the series will be called The Chairman. So, Eddie Murphy coming to Peacock, possibly. And finally, in Sue's News, we have today's random fact. Unlike most animals, Goats have excellent object permanence and are able to remember where objects

0: objects are hidden without being able to see or smell them. Goat trivia.
1: This report is sponsored by Medica. We'll be there too.
2: I'm Dan Loney with Your Money Now. Tesla shares were up almost 5% today after posting a solid third quarter delivery number. The EV maker sent over 486,000 vehicles to customers in the period. Expectations were for 461,000. The total number, though, was down 2% for the quarter year over year. It also reported an almost 10% growth in its energy business. And for the year to date, Tesla sales are off 16%, but that's better than the overall decline for EVs, which is around 30%. Comcast NBC Universal is cutting jobs in its global streaming technology organization. Reuters reports that the number of employees affected would depend on the outcome of consultations with employees. Most of the cuts are at Sky, Comcast's European media arm, although some U.S.-based NBC Universal employees will be impacted. Wall Street finishes the week on a good note. Dow Industrial average up 250 points at 51,177. NASDAQ added 319. S&P 500 up 56. That's Your Money Now.
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3: Well, I must admit, I'm very intrigued by the new movie Digger with Tom Cruise.
5: I'm not gonna sugarcoat it. We're in a tight spot. Now, do me a favor. Imagine they're one of those people who think that Digger Rockwell is Satan himself. Now, what are some of the harshest attacks I can expect from those folks who think that I'm scum of the earth?
6: Well, those folks might say that...
3: Paul Hall is here with us this afternoon to talk about this film. You've seen it, have you?
7: Yes. Yes, Mark, I have seen this.
3: I can't wait because I'm hearing such divided things on this movie. I can't wait to hear what you say.
7: Man, there are very few times I leave movies and don't have an opinion right away when I leave the theater. This is one of those times. In fact, I've spent the last multiple hours since I've seen it just debating it in my head. It's the story of Digger Rockwell, Tom Cruise. He plays an oil industry magnate who, well, he's all about scaring everyone around him. He's all about kind of controlling the situation, whether it's the president of the United States, played by John Goodman here, whether it's the vice president, the comparable Michael Stuhlbarg, Riz Ahmed, all the people that are around him here, he tries to control. However, he's in the middle of a crisis that's out of control, as his expedition up in Antarctica breaks off a piece of Greenland,
3: There's a climate change angle, though, right? Yes. Here, that's what we're talking about?
7: Yeah, the oil industry is drilling. He breaks off a chunk of the ice shelf. The ice shelf goes headed out into the Atlantic Ocean, heading towards Europe,
3: okay,
7: with impending disaster. But there's more to this story than just that. There's more to this, and you get about halfway through the movie, and you'll realize it's deeper than just a disaster film. It's a film about coping, getting through, changing, and that's why it gets confusing. Some of it comes off as comedy, and I laughed out loud. Some of it comes off as unintentional comedy, I believe, and I laughed out loud for other reasons. I still can't tell you, Mark, honestly, a whole lot about what I think here, other than to say I'm very conflicted. I'm not going to turn everyone out to the theater to go see this. It's going to, I think, flop amazingly.
3: Well, it's on the way to doing that for sure. Yeah, it's tracking at 12 million to 15 million. Projections were at 18 to 20, and those are, you know, even low for that. It was $125 million, movie to make. And the budget did climb, I guess, to 160 to 180 after production. Now, this is bad for, although this is all going to change next week when the Paramount deal closes. But Warner Brothers is on a real big losing streak right now. Maggie Gyllenhaal's The Bride was a big flop. Supergirl was a big flop. So they're not really having a rocking year right now. And with a movie that costs $180 million that's only going to make probably 30 at the box office domestically, that's going to be a big fail.
8: Paul, is part of the problem that it's like a topic you don't really, is the topic the problem? You know what I mean? We're already in a political climate where it's like, okay, do I now have to watch a movie that's similar?
7: I don't think so. I don't think so. And it's one of those things where

0: Yes, you are kind of getting preached to, but no, you're not in the same vein. It's creating the scenario, it's exploiting the scenario, it's going after the scenario with not only serious nature, but comedy. And I think sometimes it
1: But
0: gets lost when you do that. You don't know what's intended to be funny and
1: right.
0: what is intended to
1: Because it's
0: be.
1: satire, right? And dark, yeah,
0: Yes.
1: satire and dark humor. Now, look, this is where it gets a little confusing for me. Not confusing, but maybe I was holding out some hopes because the director of this film is Alexander
0: Iñárritu.
1: Iñárritu, right? And he's made some great movies in the past. He made The Revenant with Leo. That made more than 500 million globally. And Leo got his Best Actor Oscar. 2014, he did Birdman with Michael Keaton. I like that movie. It was a little different, but it was great. He has not made a movie theatrically in more than a decade. He did something called Bardo, False Chronicle of a Handful of Truths that was on Netflix, but he hasn't released a movie in a decade, which is kind of weird, and this is maybe an odd choice. But I think one thing, it's running at 50% and right in the middle at Rotten Tomatoes. But yeah, I think one thing we can say is box office bomb is certainly on the way to happening this weekend.
0: Yeah, I can, and I can tell you, we saw a couple weeks ago when this trailer first originally dropped, my wife and I were in the theater watching the trailer. I came out of the trailer really looking forward to this. I actually thought this was going to be something I'd be raving to you about today, Mark. And she came out of the same trailer and said, "That looks ridiculously awful."
1: See,
0: So, and I
1: that's what
0: think
1: I
0: that's what
1: thought,
0: is going
1: Jeff.
0: on now.
1: Yes. I had just internally, I had struggles because I thought, man, this looks really intriguing. And then I poured some, like, oh, I don't know, man. I don't know if it's going to work. Then I started hearing the buzz. All right, but let's move on from that. What else you got this weekend? I still have not watched the Miller Night Football documentary about Dennis Miller. I'm looking forward to that. That's certainly on my list. Last Scene is a show that I've really gotten into on Apple TV. Like, that one might be on HBO. And the season finale is coming up on that. What else you got for us?
0: Yeah, there's that Miller Night Football is just astounding for those of us who grew
1: Ooh.
0: up in that era, who know it. I love this doc. It's a short doc. You can get through it quickly. It rehashes some things that are going to make some people upset. There's commentary about how they auditioned Rush Limbaugh openly and why he didn't get the job. So you'll have to see it. I'm not going to tell you what he said. You may get
1: That
0: mad, you may
1: that's
0: not,
1: interesting.
0: but
1: That is interesting. Well, look,
0: we'll
1: that is that's part of this story. And until you reminded us of that last week, that was an episode in Monday Night Football history that I just completely blanked on. So I'm curious because at the time, we were all talking about it.
2: Oh, we were. It was a thing.
0: Yeah, it was on every entertainment, every regular journalism, journalist, TV network, radio network, you name it. Everybody wanted to know how he would do. He's the comedian sitting in the booth. And I love the way he talks about some of the things he dropped in when he got the job that would never get on the air, let's just say, going forward. It's a cool moment in time. With going back to a three-man booth and bringing a comedian in between Dan Fouts and Al Michaels, who's obviously still doing games today.
1: Let me just make a non-recommendation, if I can, of a movie that I just thought was a waste of time, and I'm really sorry that I went through it. And this is a documentary that's in three parts on HBO that's called The Killer Story. It's about a Dana Chandler murder case and this armchair detective thinking that she's not guilty of these murders that took place. It was her ex-wife, I think, and ex-husband, I'm sorry, and his girlfriend that were murdered in their Topeka home. And the jury was hung at first, but this thing, I kept with it. Paul, have you watched it?
0: I have not seen
1: Okay.
0: that one,
1: Look,
0: Mark.
1: I kept through it because I wanted to see, what the truth might be, and the last episode was just a complete and total waste of time. So
2: Oh.
1: I would say don't waste your time with a killer story. And that's unfortunate because HBO and Netflix, they've all gotten pretty good with these docs, but this is one that stretches out way too long,
2: Oh.
1: and you're waiting for that to kind of hit you as, oh my gosh moment, and it does not. It could not
2: Wah,
1: finish
2: wah.
1: flatter. And part of it is because of the way the story itself ends
2: Yeah.
1: in a very, very flat way. All right, anything else you want to recommend before I get to
0: Let
1: sports
0: me
1: here this afternoon?
0: point you to two that maybe are worth checking out. The Widower Till Death Do Us Part, number one movie on Netflix right now. It's a doc about a man who had six former wives, four of whom are dead. You know a lot of those people, right?
1: Ooh.
0: Many by mysterious causes, and his case to figure out what went on. Interesting because a Dateline NBC cameraman followed him from point A. He got tipped off to this story. So you get the behind the scenes of the police interviewing people along the way. It's really fascinating. I like that a lot.
1: I started it last night, and I liked it too. I thought it was pretty good, so I'm going to stick with that.
0: Lastly, Linkin Park's Unshattered. This is a new music doc. It's in theaters, limited this week. It will do a streaming run, and I'll remind you of it when it hits there. This is fantastic. If you follow Linkin Park, you're going to love this. If you don't follow Linkin Park, it's just the story of a band trying to get back to doing what they love to do after the death of their lead singer, Chester Bennington. It's amazing. I had virtual tears in my eyes at many points at just the hurdles they had to cross in their own mind and in their fans' mind to get back where they were. Linkin Park, Unshattered, fabulous.
1: Tell folks where they can find your reviews, Paul.
0: CommonGuy.com, my friend.
1: Hey, just quickly, because sometimes I get confused when I'm looking at numbers and stuff like that. I'm looking at the AFC West right now, of which you are a Chargers fan. I see a record of no wins and three losses.
2: Oh,
1: is that accurate by any chance? Because the Kansas City Chiefs are 3-0. Even the Raiders are 3-0. You guys can't, with your new hot, fancy coach, you can't win a damn game in the AFC West?
0: Well, I'm in Milwaukee, Mark, and all I care about right now is the Milwaukee Brewers.
1: Well, you know what? I don't blame you for that.
0: Starting tomorrow.
1: Here's what I would tell you, and you should tell the friends up there in Milwaukee. I'm going to send a message to my old morning show friend, Gene Miller, who, you know, retired a couple of years ago. We are going to root for the Brewers here in St. Louis.
2: You guys
1: would never, ever, ever return the favor, but there's a lot of people here that will pull for the Brewers. I can guarantee you that. I'm among them. Paul, have a great week.
0: It.
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2: Well, there's an accident on westbound 6440 past McKnight. Now, this one is on the right-hand side, so expect some slow going there. Also an accident eastbound 6440, that one at Big Bend. So if you're traveling in that area, that's the cause of the delay. And this one is in the two left lanes. We've got a jam that goes back past the Innerbelt. That is the worst of it right now in that corridor. But out west, 64 jams at Prospect through the 70 split. And 70 has slow pockets Lake St. Louis Boulevard on out. 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
10: Usually it's Frank Cusimano from Channel 5 in this segment. He has the day off. Our friend Matt Pauly from down the way at Camo X, who is on the Cardinals Radio Network and beyond that, is with us. Hello, Matt. How are you?
11: I'm good. How are you doing?
10: Good to see you in the studio. We run into each other a little bit because we have somewhat opposite schedules, but great to have you pinch hitting. We're not going to talk too much about the Blues, only because I got Chris Kerber coming up. I know that the Blues start
11: tonight. He knows a little something about
10: the
11: Blues.
10: So we'll save some of that, but let me just first get your thoughts on baseball season and how it wrapped up. Heim Bloom and the team had their year-end wrap-up on Monday. You know how big of a baseball fan I am, and we can talk about the Brewers and the playoffs in a second. But the fans are kind of, you know, aware of what's happening here. I love the fact that we had Burley and Walker with 100-plus RBIs. But how would you do the autopsy on this season moving forward into a season that might not even happen, Matt?
11: Yeah, first off, they winning 77 games and being a fourth-place team, that's not... Nobody throws parades for that.
10: Right.
11: So
10: right.
11: let's preface everything that I'm about to say with the idea that it's not good enough and there is a lot of room to grow. That being said, I think it was a lot more positive than negatives. You actually learned stuff last year. Like last year was supposed to be this runway year where you learned all these things about players. You really didn't. This year you did. There's a lot of guys that you know, okay, they can be part of this thing moving forward. And there's some guys that you say maybe they're not going to be part of this thing moving forward. There's no guarantee that a Victor Scott II or a Nolan Gorman are ever going to put on a Cardinal uniform again. And that's part of what you learned because of their performance this year. You're starting to see the next core take shape with the Leo Bernals and the Joshua Baez and the J.J. Weatherholtz and Quinn Matthews. The years that you mentioned Burley and Walker, I mean, fantastic seasons for those guys, especially Burleson with what he was able to do. First Cardinal to lead the league in RBI since Joe Torre.
10: Isn't that amazing?
11: First left-handed Cardinal to lead the league in RBI since Enos Slaughter.
10: I love it.
11: So
10: that's cool.
11: Yeah, really cool stuff. And I do think it's fair to say that the expectations for next year do have to be higher. Like, this is the first domino has finally been pushed down. It took a while to finally push that first domino down. Now it's been pushed. There's expectations for more next year.
10: I think Heim knows that.
11: Yeah,
10: I like
11: too.
10: What I'm hearing from him. Okay, we both at different times in our career worked at WTMJ in Milwaukee, which is the Brewers' flagship. I was very close with the team when I was there, and they weren't very good when I was there. And that was when, you know, Bud Selig's daughter had the ownership. They sold it to a guy named Mark Anastasio. And the Brewers, let's face it, they have been competitive in this division. They win it again.

0: and they're the number one seed in all of baseball. And, you know, I do have a soft spot for my friends up there, Matt. I hope it's their year. And I don't know if you heard what I said, you know, when I was wrapping up with my other friend from Milwaukee there. I think people in St. Louis are going to root for them. They would not afford us the same consideration because it still hurts very badly what happened in 1982 up there.
1: They hate the Cardinals.
0: Yes, I know.
1: They hate the Cubs and they hate the Cardinals. I don't know if Cardinals fans hate the Brewers quite as much for the most part. That is as good of a Brewers team as I have seen. And I was there for most of the really good years here recently. I got there in 2017, and 2018 was the first Yelich year where they got to the NLCS against the Dodgers and lost that series in 7 games. So I saw a lot of really good Brewers teams while I was there. And then I've obviously watched them pretty closely since being back in St. Louis. This is as good of a Brewers team I've seen. The only thing I question three things about them. First off, it has nothing to do with them. The Padres are playing as good a baseball as anybody
0: right now. Yes.
1: The second thing is, in the postseason, you really need slug to win games and to score runs. They don't hit. They hit like the second fewest home runs in the National League. And I do question their starting pitching past Jacob Mizorowski. I think Logan Henderson's going to be their game 2 starter. Dustin May's probably going to be their game 3 starter.
0: How is he done after being traded?
1: Mixed bag.
0: Very average?
1: Yeah, okay. Mixed bag. Sometimes he's looked really good, sometimes not. He had another like fluke injury where he got hit by a ball, just like it happened in St. Louis. So it's been a little bit of a mixed bag. At one point, they threw him. He had a bad start. They threw him on his throw day, like 3 days later, just to get him into a game for him to work on some things, and it did not go well then. And then he went back onto a 5-day pattern. So if they are going to lose, Mark, it's going to be because of those things that I just mentioned.
0: Look, sometimes you got to look at the team that's hot. We experienced that with the Cardinals in 2011. The Padres are hot right now, and I'll be very curious to see. I'd love for the White Sox to have at least a glimmer of hope in the American League, just because that's kind of a cool story.
1: They're so much fun. And anybody who watched the videos coming out of their clubhouse celebration the other night, I mean, it was just so many likable guys. And that's a cool thing. When you have a young team that burst out on the scene like that, you get to experience all those personalities for the first time. That's what I dream of for the Cardinals.
0: Right.
1: That's what I want to see happen in St. Louis.
0: All right, so my Mizzou Tigers take on Florida tomorrow. I was actually pretty happy with the way that they played last week at Mississippi State in Starkville, but they didn't get the victory. And Coach Drink doesn't have that signature victory. Florida is looking very, very good. The line on this is relatively tight. I think it's like 4.5
1: points
0: or something like that.
1: Yeah.
0: So what do you think? You know, we saw Austin Simmons, I think, perform pretty well last week, but then they got steamrolled in the last two drives. The defense just got gassed. I'm not sure. It's a big, big home game for the Tigers.
1: It's huge. When you think about what they want to accomplish this year, especially because they lost against Mississippi State, you basically have to pick that win back up because you still have Georgia and Texas.
0: I mean, A&M's coming right around the corner.
1: Their schedule is as
0: brutal.
1: Tough of any schedule in the country, and it's that makes this, they can be better than they were last year and have a worse record just because of the schedule. Florida's probably the biggest positive surprise in college football this year, a legit top 10 team that just put up close to 60 on Ole Miss. I mean, that was crazy what they did against them. First things first, Missouri has to get off to a strong start. They've had some slow starts in some games.
0: They haven't scored barely in the first quarter, right?
1: If they let Florida take a big early lead,
0: this thing
1: might be done.
0: Right.
1: But if they can, you're at home, it's going to be a great crowd. If they can stick around for a little while, I do think Missouri's got a puncher's chance.
0: I'd like to think that we have a chance. In that atmosphere, this is going to be the first time I think you really have that atmosphere that is going to result from the redone North End Zone, because it's more of a bowl now. It's going to be louder in there. It will be jam-packed. I know they've had sellouts for those other games, but let's face it, this is where the crowd really, really gets into it, and it's going to be noisy. I'm not going to the game tomorrow. I wish I was. It's homecoming, by the way, as well, but I hope, you know, unfortunately, my life, Matt, you probably get this, you're a sports guy, is so defined by my teams that I love and winning and losing. It's sad, you know.
2: It is sad.
0: Packers are off to a little rough start, too, and the Bears are good. That pains me. All these things that are happening. But, hey, thanks for coming down and visiting with us and pinch hitting for Frank Cusimano. It's good to see you.
1: Yeah, good to see you.
0: Love Matt Pauly from the KMOX side of the building. We're coming back with more.
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2: We've got an accident on eastbound 6440 approaching Big Bend. Terrible spot for this to happen. And they've got the two left lanes blocked. which is a lot. And just for this section of interstate, we've got a jam that goes back past McKnight. Well, we've also got an accident westbound 6440 past McKnight. That one is blocking the right lane, so it's really busy through there, and it's jammed up southbound 170 as well. The other serious jam is out west on 64 Lake St. Louis Boulevard through the 70 split. 70 has some moderate volume, but we're fine if you're headed in to Illinois on the bridges downtown. 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

0: to come up here in just a little bit. He is our music guru. There's a bunch to talk about with him, but that's certainly one of the topics that I want to touch on with him for sure. And he's coming up at 5:20. I do want to remind listeners, because this is going to be a lot of fun. We've always had a lot of success out of Dave & Buster's. We've done some debate parties out there. We're going to do a town hall event at Dave & Buster's on Thursday, October 29th from 5 to 8 p.m. Now, because that's right in the middle of our show, we're going to do the whole show out there. Sue and Fred and the gang will be out there starting at 3. But after the 5 o'clock hour, you can hear from candidates. We're going to talk about some of the issues. I think we're going to continue to broadcast, Sue. That's a little part that I'm not sure on till 8. And then Annie and Mark and I will all kind of broadcast and have people on the air with us, if you know what I mean. It's a free event. But they fill up. So if you'd like to be there, register at 971talk.com/events, and we'll see you on the 29th. Believe it or not, I mean, let's see, is that's 3 weeks or 4 weeks from last night? See, it would be 1, 2, 3, 4. Okay, 4, and that's when Halloween is that next weekend, right?
1: It should
0: be. So it will be here before you know it. Look, I know you're not crazy, and I don't like missing too much, but I am off all of next week. By the time I get back, it's basically going to be like mid-October, because I'll be back on the 12th. So Halloween, then see, here's the way I gauge it. It's Halloween, right? Got a good show to go do that night, by the way, at the Del Mar Hall, post-sex nachos, after the trick-or-treating. Then I got deer camp, right, a couple weeks from that. And then Thanksgiving.
1: Yeah.
0: And then Christmas.
1: It's suddenly there.
0: It's boom. It's going to be there. And guess what else is here? Blues hockey.
1: Woo!
0: Tonight, the first game. Blues play-by-play broadcaster, the voice of the Blues, Chris Kerber, back with us this afternoon for a preview. Kerbs, how are you?
2: Mark, I'm doing awesome. I channel my inner Ken Wilson today by just saying, oh, baby, we're talking hockey. Like, it's such an awesome day to have the season starting. So I'm so pumped up for tonight. I can't wait.
0: You and I had lunch a few weeks ago because we are personal friends. I don't know if you'd ever admit that publicly, but I couldn't believe, and you were kind of running through the CBA with me, there are not a lot of preseason hockey games. You guys get right into it, and here we are for the home, you know, not the home opener, that's next week, but the season opener tonight in Dallas. And there's some changes, right? We got Alexander Steen, his first season as GM. There's some questions about this team and how good they can potentially be. There always are those questions. So what would you say as far as getting fans ready for tonight's game and some outlook for the rest of the season, at least here early on, Chris?
2: Yeah, listen, I think you're right, Mark. There are a lot of changes. It's a new season with 84 games in the regular season. The NHL had done this twice in the early 90s, two back-to-back seasons. So there's that. Obviously, first season with Alex Steen as our full-time general manager. And then you look at it, and this is massive. There's basically 11 new faces, you know, playing for this hockey team, and whether that be guys that are playing their first game tonight, like an Adam Juracek is, you know, or guys like Brandon Carlo, Connor McMichael, Mason McTavish, you know, that are coming in via trades or free agency. And so there's a lot of unknown. What I can tell you being around the team this morning at the morning skate is that there is really an amazing level of excitement. And I asked Colton Parayko about it because he's entering his 12th season. He's the elder statesman on his team now. There's only two people, Barrett Jackman and Bernie Federico, that have played more games for the Blues franchise than Colton Parayko. And the level of excitement for the potential of this team is really high. Now, that can be exacerbated with a great game. It can come crashing down with an awful game, but that's the fun part of competition, isn't it?
0: I think it is, you know, and with hockey, maybe more than any other sport, you'd be a better judge of this. I think the unknowns play themselves out in more interesting ways. You know, you got surprises in the NFL and sometimes in Major League Baseball, but this season is so long. And look, we've seen this even with the St. Louis Blues. You know this. Maybe you don't get off to a great start, which is not the best thing, but then you hit your stride and then you look like a playoff team. Now, I see people, I was reading the story in The Athletic this morning, and they cited the fact that, look, we've missed the playoffs in 3 of the last 4 seasons. Some veterans have left. They were predicting here, and predictions are for whatever, you can take it for whatever they're worth, but they say the Blues will finish with 88 points and just maybe be on the outside of the playoff picture. But that margin's easy to close if you get some chemistry here, some good goaltending, and you know, you got a team that wants to win.
2: The bottom, I believe this is a playoff caliber team. Making the playoffs in hockey, I believe, is probably harder to make the playoffs than in any of the other pro sports. Just the level of competition, the parity and everything is intense. But the reality of it is, and we mentioned all the new players, like, things have to come together for this team. Guys have to play to their potential. Connor McMichael and Mason McTavish,

0: have to become the players that, you know, that are expected as former first round draft picks and things. And that's going to have to happen. But look, camp was short, right? It was only 2 weeks. We've seen chaos in all the early games that we've seen over the last few days around the league. I expect the same thing tonight. You know, it's just a bunch of bulls running down the hill with excitement, right?
1: Yeah.
0: And then you'll have the cold Parecos, you know, like, you know, the old bulls walk down the hill, right? So, like, to me, a lot has to come together, and it's going to take some time for this team to find its stride. But when it does, I think they could be really one of the exciting young teams in the National Hockey League. I mean, from an average age standpoint, they're the fifth youngest team in the NHL. And we just have to see how it comes together. And you need a couple lucky early bounces. Some success reinforcement can set this thing off really, really well. But this is a very difficult first two games, Mark. You're at Dallas. You're at Colorado. You're playing back-to-back games against two of the top teams expected to be not only in your own division but in the NHL. But defensively, they're challenged with injuries to Mayhew and Tucker. But they brought in Brandon Carlo. And to have the experience they have, I think the goaltenders are going to benefit from it. And if the Blues find a way to lock down some low-scoring games early while their offense finds its traction, it could be a really exciting start.
2: How is the goaltending going to work? And how would you assess that right now?
0: Well, they're going to start Joel Hofer tonight. They feel that with the way he finished last season, he kind of earned that. You kind of expect Joel Hofer to really start taking over the net as that 1A, and Binnington sliding into that 1B role. But Mark, the way the Blues have wanted to run things over the last few years and the bad starts have hampered this, you know, take the first 30 games of the season. I kind of expect the first 30 games to play out where it might be a 16-14 split, at most 17-13. I expect both goaltenders to get a lot of action early and in a pretty solid rotation this season. So I think it's Joel Hofer's net to start, obviously, tonight. Binnington is going to play tomorrow in Denver, and then they'll go from there. But I'm looking for a fairly even split over the first, say, 30 games of the season.
2: How would you assess, you know, one of the things that, you know, I'm not the hockey expert, I think you know that, but visually sometimes you can see things on the penalty kills in particular. And look, this was not something that the Blues were good at. They finished 26th in the NHL on the power play and 25th on the penalty kill. Now, the Athletic story, you know, points out that you got Jake Neighbors and Dylan Holloway that have asked to kind of be part of that PK unit, and they weren't part of that last week. So how do you make sure you're moving forward in improving those numbers? Because that's certainly an area that needs a lot of improvement.
0: Both areas need massive improvement. Both areas were really bad last year. And when you miss the playoffs by 4 points, which is just two games, right, two wins, you might even be able to hang the fact that you missed the playoffs on bad special teams. The penalty killing allowed goals that had you chasing games. The power play just couldn't be a difference maker. Both have to change. Now, the penalty killing was perfect in the preseason until that last Chicago game. They allowed just one power play goal in the preseason. The power play itself didn't score a goal, and that's a bit concerning.
2: Yeah.
0: But now you're going to have the team working on it. You know, it's no longer camp. So they'll be able to build something. Bringing in the two assistant coaches, Vinny Prospel scored over 700 points in the NHL. He's helping on the power play. Greg Cronin, who is a former head coach in the league. Joe Vitale's former college coach, by the way.
2: Oh, really? That's cool.
0: Yep. He's coming in, and he is and he's so very detail-oriented that, again, it's going to take a little bit of time because of the shortened preseason, I think, to get this thing off the ground and running. But special teams has to be a massive difference maker this season than it was last year. And honestly, again, 4 points, two games. If your special teams helped you win two games last year, you're talking about potentially not missing the playoffs in three of the last 4 years. You're talking about making the playoffs in back-to-back years.
2: Yeah, that's, you know, the margins are very, very tight for sure. So tonight, Chris, just for the fans, you're just on the radio tonight, right? This is a TNT game nationally.
0: Yeah, Kenny Albert and former Blue Chris Mason actually is in town. He's going to be they're going to have the call on TNT. Joe and I have the radio game on 101. And then our first telecast of the season will be tomorrow night from Denver.
2: Awesome. Well, have fun. I know you're geared up. I sensed that from you a couple of weeks ago. I know the fans are certainly ready. The great thing about the Blues fans is, man, they're packing that place no matter what. They're rooting for the team all along, even if there is a bit of a slow start. And we hope that that's not the case, obviously. We got the home opener when? Is it a week from tonight or Thursday night?
0: Thursday, a week from yesterday. So
2: okay, Thursday.
0: Thursday night, home opener against the San Jose Sharks.
2: Enjoy the road trip. We'll get you home soon enough. Thanks, Curbs. I appreciate it.
0: All right, Mark. Thanks, buddy. Talk to you soon.
1: Big opener in Dallas tonight, Blues and Stars. I want to throw one more thing in here before we get into some music conversation with Tim Sommer. This is sports related, which is why I want to use this. I had this soundbite yesterday, and look, I think it's very honest about the climate that college sports is in right now. This is basketball coach John Calipari, who has been, you know, a legend in the game. But listen to what he says here about how much his players are being paid, even compared to his coaches.
3: Right now, we need something to give us some semblance of order and some guardrails. And there'll be people against it that think there should be unions. They should be unionized. Agents should have a free hand to do what they want. They talk about, well, what about coaches? I'm going to say this. I probably shouldn't. Nine of my players make more than my assistants.
1: Nine.
3: And the other three make more than all my staff. And we are not one of the highest payers. We're just not. Then you could say, what about you? I've been doing it 40 years. Started as a volunteer, 2 years as a part-time assistant, and I've kind of done okay at different programs. So yeah, they're paying me. But how about this? All the coaches on this campus, in every sport, make less than the rev share, which is $22 million, and it's much less. So the players are getting more than the coaches. I just don't understand who could be against it.
1: I mean, it's crazy when you think about it. Now, John Calipari, who had an incredible run at Kentucky, is the coach at Arkansas right now. And my guess is the Kentucky budget for these things is a lot higher than Arkansas. But think about that. That's in basketball, by the way. In football, the numbers are really crazy as well. And how do you rein that stuff back in? I mean, I don't know. You can. By the way, I hold no grudge against Coach Calipari for making millions of dollars because, to his point, he's earned it. You look at his career, the success that he's had, and he did start as a volunteer, essentially. You know, he did work his way up through the whole ranks after being a player, kind of an average player, when he was in high school and in college. We'll take a break. We're going to talk music with Tim Sommer. One of the more interesting, this is kind of a story of the day thing. There is an artist from the UK that's really blown up. I like her a lot, Olivia Dean. She's got a new song out that is sounding a lot like Grover Washington Jr.'s Just the Two of Us, and the estate for Grover Washington Jr. is suing Olivia Dean. We have these little, you know, dust-ups every once in a while with songs that sound similar. Tim has some thoughts on that. Our friend Tim Sommer, he's coming up.
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5: They've cleared the accident eastbound on 6440 approaching Big Bend. That's good news. But now we have one eastbound 6440 past Grand, and this one is blocking the right lane, and there's a delay behind it. Now, we also have some slow-moving traffic on eastbound 64. It's just unwinding. They've cleared the one at McKnight and Big Bend, but things are just still in the unwinding phase. Westbound 64 is really jammed. Lake St. Louis Boulevard out through 70. 70 is some slow pockets from K out through Warrenton. Actually through Wentzville, maybe a little west of there. And then we're okay on the bridges if you're headed into Illinois, but 255 northbound especially, slowing at Horseshoe Lake Road, all due to road work. I'm Sue Thomas, and that's traffic. 97.1 FM Talk, St. Louis Conservative.

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5: Well, Sue, as I started in music radio, this was a song I played a lot in the early 1980s, and a song I love.
6: It's awesome.
5: It's Grover Washington Jr., just the two of us. We are going to welcome our friend Tim Sommer into the mix this afternoon, because this song now is the focus of some controversy with another artist. Hello, Tim Sommer, music journalist, former record executive. He's got a brand new book out called Dispatches from the Kingdom of Outsiders. We got you on the Zoom this afternoon. We get to hear you and see you. How are you, Tim? Well, I thought we'd be able to hear him, but we can't. So I don't know. That was a pretty good intro and a build-up, wasn't it?
7: I'm so sorry.
5: All to nothing there. I can't hear a damn thing, so we may have to get him on the phone.
7: Hold on, he's coming.
5: We just heard him on the queue, right? Remember?
7: I thought so.
5: He said, testing, testing, and then I heard him. I gave him a thumbs up, and we do not have that right now. So wait, John's going to see if he can switch something up here. I always hate it when I do, like, if I do a crappy intro, I don't really care if the guest's not there.
7: I know.
5: I did a pretty good intro there, and the guest wasn't there.
7: There's a nice pause in the whole
5: thing.
7: Stand
5: by, Tim. We're seeing if we can figure this out. It's just one of those days. And
7: you are going to play the one that she did, right?
5: Well, of course, but I haven't done that yet because I was waiting for... Hey, John, if we can't work this out, we got to get him on the phone, okay? Let's not waste too much time here because we're going to get away from it, and we won't have enough time to do the segment, and that concerns me greatly. I do have an audio cut of the day coming up here in just a little bit as well. I can remind you, while we try to get some of this stuff figured out, that we have this party that's coming up at the end of the month on October 29th from 5 to 8 p.m. It is a candidate forum. It's like a town hall that we're doing. It's free. All you have to do is register at 971talk.com/events. This will probably, you know, sell out, if you will. We do fill the room pretty well. I'll do the show soon. Fred and I will all be out there from 3 until 6 doing the show, and then we're going to hang out after that because the event will go until 8 p.m. I know Congresswoman Wagner and some others will be there. We'll talk about some of the issues. So it'll be a great time. We always do very, very well out there.

0: similarity. But the thing is, I think it should be an open playing field. I think it should be like classical music or like Broadway shows. If it's out there, and if you acknowledge the source, God bless you for finding a new context for it. Mm. First of all, the Olivia Dean song, maybe, well, you or Sue will get a chance to listen to it later, or your wonderful listeners will get a chance to listen to it later. It's a great and emotional and effective song. It's a song that really speaks to the heart. And I don't want the effectiveness of that song to be obliterated by the fact that it does have some similarities to a classic Bill Withers song. I'm not saying we should throw all copyright law out the window. We shouldn't. We should acknowledge our sources, and we should pay for them and license them if necessary. But I think we have to acknowledge that much like classical music, where people borrowed and took things and reinterpreted things and readdressed things and rewrote things, we have to understand that there is a catalog of pop music out there. And if people can use some of it to good effect, then God bless them.
1: Yeah, you know, and I kind of agree with that, but like, where did you listen to these two extensively to see if you heard similarities? Was there a different part of the song, or are they saying it's similar in the intro?
0: I think they're saying that the general melody is similar. I'll be honest to you. If this goes to trial, I don't think the Bill Withers estate would win it.
2: No. I mean, I don't hear
0: you,
2: it.
0: You don't either, do you?
1: Yeah, no,
0: you
1: I mean, I don't hear it at all, which is what I think is interesting. Because every once in a while, you can, you know, even what's funny is, remember when the Led Zeppelin thing was going on, that lawsuit? I actually thought that that sounded a lot more similar, but yeah. they lost that,
0: of course,
1: right?
0: They did.
1: So yeah. I'm gonna have to. So did she give any kind of writing credit to him at all, or that's maybe what the dispute is about, right?
0: No, and there are times when, I mean, I think there has to be. This is the thing. I love the idea of people being able to reuse and use and borrow. They should credit. However, in this particular case, I don't think the similarity is strong enough to merit that.
2: Mm-hmm.
0: I mean, there are other times. I mean, like there's a probably one of the most famous cases is, and I'm blanking here for a second. Who's the band that did that song, Bittersweet Symphony?
2: Oh, yeah. Bittersweet.
0: Suede, Verve.
2: Yeah.
1: I think it was the Verve, wasn't it? Yeah.
2: I'll look it up.
0: One of those one-syllable bands. And what happened is they took a relic. They totally recontextualized. And that's a long word. Like, that would be in the Jeopardy category of, like, five-syllable words. They recontextualized a tiny piece of a record that had been made in 1965. And because of that, because they didn't credit it, they lost all of the songwriting royalties on that song. But I think there just has to be, we should admire people for recontextualizing things as long as they give the credit. But having said all that, as I said before, I don't think this is a case where it was a direct or intentional steal.
1: Mm. Yeah, you know, I was trying to think back, and I think it was, I did an interview many, many years ago. This probably goes back like 15 years with George Thorogood. And he was just a complete jackass, I'm going to tell you right now. It was one of the worst interviews that he was, I don't know if he was in a bad mood or what happened. But, you know, I don't know how the conversation exactly started, but we were talking about, you know, songwriting, and he basically went on this rant, and he said in very few words compared to what you just said is that all music steals from music before it. That's just what happens, right? You get inspired by things. So he really laid it out despite the fact that he was a difficult interview. But when he said that, you know, it made sense. It really did. And you can certainly hear things sometimes that are maybe more direct ripoffs. But I'm trying to think. There was an artist recently that was accused of stealing something. Tim, you might know what this is. And they had never even heard of the other artist, but they gave writing credit sort of as a proactive and a preemptive strike, if you will. Who was that? Because that's coming to mind.
0: Honestly, I don't remember.
1: Sue, if someone responds on the social, let me know. Because this is more of a modern day artist right now. And when I Google it right now, the only thing that comes up is the Olivia Dean, you know, stuff with Grover Washington Jr. So I'll think of it during the break.
0: I really like this Olivia Dean song, and I don't want this situation to obscure that. Let's put it that way.
1: Well, I like her a lot, so I'm going to listen to the song, and I'm going to see what I think. And

0: we'll make some further judgments after that. Tim, we got to take a break, an early break here. So hang in there. We're coming back with more in a moment.
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2: Accident on eastbound 6440 past Grand. Watch for that in the right lane. We've got a pretty good jam going behind it. And eastbound 64 also slowing at McKnight and 170. But it's westbound that's lined up. Lake St. Louis Boulevard out through the 70 split. 70 westbound slowing Highway A out through Wentzville. And southbound 270, some volume there, especially headed for Gravois, a report of an accident there. We look fine, though, on the bridges downtown, if that's part of your commute. 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
1: Play that song and I didn't want to screw it up. This is a song from Michael Stipe of REM, but it's the theme song for a show that Steve Carell stars in called Rooster.
5: Play the fool.
1: And I love this song. Tim, I sent this to you a couple weeks ago and I didn't know if you were familiar with it, but it made me, this is such a good song and it's actually done with a co-artist as well that I was not familiar with, that it made me want more Michael Stipe solo stuff because this is such a great song. But we have some REM news today too, don't we?
6: Well, they're doing the 25th anniversary release of Reveal, that's R-E-V-E-A-L, which is REM's 17th album. And REM were a band, in some ways, their life would have been complete if they only made their first album, Murmur. Murmur is an American classic. And I'll tell you something about American bands, and a lot of people are going to disagree with this. And I'm not considering like heavy metal bands or like big rock bands or dance artists, but in terms of just like rock and roll that reaches into the heart and it serves so many different purposes. To me, there are two essential American bands, and that's REM and the Beach Boys. And if REM had did nothing but their first album, Murmur, that would have been enough. But the fact is, they went on and on and on. And in 2001, they released a wonderful album called Reveal. And they're just doing a 25th anniversary release with 17 additional tracks, which is a live show that they did at the time of the release of the album in 2001. And if you do nothing else, there's a wonderful song off that album called All the Way to Reno with an amazing video. And in some ways, that song and that video sums up the REM ethos. They are saying to their fans, we are you. We stand for you. We stand with you. And that is one of the greatest things a rock band can do, is they can go, we stand with you. We are you. And not meaning to bring this to another subject, but we remember that 50 years ago, 49 years ago, 48 years ago, when U2 began their career, the double meaning of their name that they said on stage, and I don't know if they always said this on stage, but they said it on stage the first time that I saw them in 1980. U2 said, we are U2. And the best thing a band can do, whether it be REM, whether it be U2, whether it be Taylor Swift, whether it be anyone, is say, we are with you, we are your friends. REM did that throughout their entire career. And Reveal, the album that we are celebrating the 25th anniversary for, is yet another REM album where they establish a connection between the emotions and the feelings and the unspoken wishes and hopes of their audience and what the band can express.
1: Why? So this is a little confusing, and I've never seen them.
6: I wasn't planning that.
1: No. Hang on, because this is my question. So I've never seen them live, and I have deep regrets because I'm not a super fan or anything, but I love the music, and you know, it's one of those bands where if I hear a song, then I'll go and I'll, you know, put Murmur on or something like that. But why have they? You know Michael Stipe a little bit. You go back. Why did they never do a reunion thing and just ended it?
6: First of all, it's interesting you say that because I actually exchanged messages with Michael yesterday. About twice a year, we exchange messages just about some like weird little art thing or some music we like. I think God knows REM could make

0: Oasis type money.
1: Oh my gosh, of course they could. Yeah.
0: I think they are saying and they are meaning we would never do that. We would never charge our fans a couple of thousand dollars, $800, $900, a couple of thousand dollars to see it. REM are staying true to their ideals. And in fact, they have gotten up on stage a few times in the last 2 or 3 years.
1: All three of them?
0: Recently, it was about a year ago.
1: Really? I think it's Peter. I think Peter Buck lives down. I've always heard this, that he lives down. I visit every once in a while Todos Santos, Mexico, which is north of Cabo on the Pacific Ocean side. And I think he might live down there.
0: Yeah. REM will play together again. What they won't do is play together again on a big tour where they're charging people $1,000. You know, there's a very hardcore political feminist punk band from the 1980s and 90s called Bikini Kill.
1: Okay. Yeah.
0: From the Seattle area. And in fact, one of them, whose name I'm not going to say because I'm going to get it wrong and embarrass myself, one of the members of Bikini Kill is in that show, Portlandia.
1: Oh, okay. Yeah.
0: Bikini Kill recently did some reunion shows, and you know what? They were charging over $100 a ticket for the balcony seats, for the seats in the way back. And to me, you know what? God bless them. They let them cash in for all the hard work they did. But the fact is, a band like REM, and this is the lasting legacy of REM, REM will never do that. REM, we're going to stand by the horses, and you can say to REM, you know what? You guys could make $500 million if you tour it, like Oasis. REM are going to say no to that. Instead, what REM are going to do, there's going to be some benefit. There's going to be some worthy cause. There's going to be some night where all four of them are in a club together in Athens, Georgia, and they'll climb on stage and play. And I think the same thing is true of the Talking Heads. The Talking Heads last week, were all together in one room to celebrate the debut of their SiriusXM.
1: Yeah.
0: I don't know.
1: I think it's a new station, and they're all going to be telling stories. I've been hearing a lot of the ads because I do listen to a fair amount of SiriusXM. I monitor Fox, and I listen to John Mayer's station, so I've been hearing a lot about this.
0: Yeah, and I'm glad you said that because I was worried that by saying SiriusXM on an Odyssey channel.
1: No, that's okay. That's okay. You're fine.
0: You know, Talking Heads were all together to introduce the debut of their new SiriusXM channel. But you will never see Talking Heads play again because I think David Byrne and the rest of the band have the notion, you know what, we did everything we needed to do. And we don't need to cash in for $500 million because that's not what we were about. I'm not condemning the bands who do that. I'm really not. I'm not condemning Oasis who did that. But there's a certain level where REM always existed as an extension of their fans' hopes and dreams, as an extension of the little thoughts and letters their fans wrote themselves, the little diary entries. REM were always a band. I say this, there's an essay about that in my new book, Dispatches from the Kingdom of Outsiders, where I say REM were the band that drew together all of the Kingdom of Outsiders, and they're not going to throw that away just for $500 million.
1: Let me take you into a couple of different directions here before we wrap up the segment, because I wanted to get your thoughts. You brought this up earlier. Madonna, you know, was on the VMAs, and I think Madonna is somewhat still a little controversial, and I don't know if I want to see Madonna in this incarnation. I haven't seen her ever in concert, but what was your take on all of this at the VMAs last week?
0: First of all, the VMAs themselves is something that I don't really get because it's promoting a channel and an idea that no longer exists.
1: Yep,
0: right?
1: That's true. That's very true.
0: Video Music Awards. Video music has not been a strong force on the scene for now 25 years. There's a whole generation that grew up without the impact. Two generations, right? That has grown up. If you were born the day MTV stopped mattering, Mark and Sue, you would be 25 years old now.
1: Really?
0: Isn't
1: that interesting?
0: Think about that.
1: Yeah.
0: So here's this thing called the VMAs. And it's the sort of thing that it's like keeping, you know, remember all those jokes you used to hear about Walt Disney's head being on ice?
1: Yeah.
2: Right.
1: How this
0: you
1: is.
0: Know, there's a whole episode of the Golden Girls about this, where they're going to have their heads chopped off and put on ice to be resurrected in the future. The VMAs are a head on ice, being pulled out once a year, plugged into the proper blood channels and being resurrected. It Video Music Awards. Video music no longer exists. MTV no longer exists. I don't understand why the VMAs doesn't exist.
1: That's baffling.
2: You guys,
1: to me as well.
2: Are the kids watching it on YouTube? I am baffled by this.
0: That's
2: as well.
0: That's a good question.
1: I think sometimes,
0: now,
1: yes.
0: That's a good question, because the reception Madonna got, it is a little bit of an introduction to this idea. I think the 90s and the 80s, the revival for young people, the revival of that era, the happy days-ism of that era is going to be enormous. And Madonna can cash in on that.
2: That's
0: and all
2: true.
0: Of the great MTV artists of that time, whether they be The Cure, Duran Duran, et cetera, can cash in on that. Now, I watched Madonna's performance again and again and again. And I'll be honest, and this is not a criticism of Madonna at all. She's an artist that I greatly admire. I'm assuming you guys saw it.
1: I did.
0: She didn't seem all there to me.
1: Yeah. Mm. No, she didn't seem all there to me either.
2: Mm. I didn't see
0: you
2: it.
0: You got that sense too,
1: yeah.
0: Mark?
1: Oh, yeah. Yeah. It was awkward, I thought.
0: I thought it reminded me of that joke on Family Guy where Peter says that he doesn't like the film The Godfather. And Chris says, how can you not like The Godfather? And Peter says, well, I feel it insists on itself. Madonna, it felt like she was insisting on herself without quite bringing the goods. Mm. She was just sort of, it was like she was there and it was Madonna, but it wasn't Madonna. And I'll tell you something. I'm not going to celebrate anything about Michael Jackson or all his controversies. So let's consider the following comment, exempt from all the other baggage that goes with Michael Jackson. Every time Michael Jackson went on stage until the end of his life, anytime Michael Jackson went on stage on TV until the end of his life, and the same goes for Prince, and the same goes for Bowie, they made sure they were all there, that they gave a performance where people could go, damn, he still has it.
2: Yeah.
0: I thought the performance Madonna gave at the VMAs didn't quite have that quality.
1: Oh, I think that would be an understatement, perhaps, but that's okay. Yeah, I've even heard weird things for people who did see her on the tour, and she doesn't come on stage until like 10 o'clock or something ridiculous like that. It's just ridiculous, I think. I don't understand that at all. Well, Tim Sommer, thanks for jumping on here. How's the book tour been doing? Because you've been out there doing a lot of events. I've been following you on the Facebook.
0: Thank you very much, Mark. It's gone really, really well. I'm so proud of this book. It's so much fun to get out in front of people and talk to them and read stories from the book and tell some of these strange adventures that I've been on. So again, the name of the book is Dispatches from the Kingdom of Outsiders.
1: It's a bunch of rock and roll essays and just cool stories. And I think you've even indicated this. You don't have to even read it sequentially, right?
0: No.
1: You can just pick up the stories that you want to read. Yeah. All right, Tim. Well, listen, thanks for coming on this afternoon. Here's something, Sue, I didn't have on my bingo card. Tim Sommer being a big Golden Girls fan. Huh? How about that?
2: Love that.
1: Golden Girls trivia from Tim Sommer. Have a great weekend. We'll see you.
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2: Crews are on the scene of an accident southbound 270 near Gravoy. They've got the right lanes blocked, and we've got a jam behind it. Now, the other jam on 64 is westbound Lake St. Louis Boulevard out through the 70 split. 70, not quite as slow as 64, but it lines up from Lake St. Louis Boulevard through Wentzville. Eastbound 40 slowing at Big Bend, and we are quiet on the bridges downtown and on the Illinois side in general. 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
10: Well, I hit the sounder there pretty early because I have a couple of things that I wanted to do here with audio cut of the day. And the first one is on CNN obtaining some new body cam footage of the arrest of Luigi Mangione. I don't know if you've seen this or heard this, but this is when, you know, they find him at the McDonald's.
11: What's your name?
12: Mark.
11: What is it?
12: Mark.
11: Mark?
12: Yes, sir.
11: Mark what?
12: Rosario.
11: Rosario? Someone called. They thought you were suspicious. Were you up in New York recently?
12: Yes.
11: There's a family down here or what?
12: No, I'm homeless.
11: You're homeless?
10: He says he's homeless and his name is Mark. That's a suspicious name. I don't even know if I like that to begin with, right?
11: Is that your name, Mark Brazio? Rosario?
12: No, sir.
11: And what's your real name?
12: Luigi.
11: Luigi?
12: Maybe.
13: Why are you lying about your name?
12: Clearly I shouldn't have.
10: Yes. Why'd you lie about that? And he says, clearly I shouldn't have, right? So this is, you know, this whole thing kind of happened very miraculously because someone thought they recognized him, right? So the police aren't even completely sure until then, and then they call headquarters.
11: It's him. It's him. Yes, he's here, Tom. It's him. I'm not kidding. He's real nervous and he's not talking too much. I asked him if he'd been up in New York recently. And Tom, I'm about 100% sure it's him. Like, as soon as I asked him, hey, have you been up in New York lately? He's been quiet.
10: Yeah, so they weren't even really sure in that moment. They
14: it
10: thought
14: would be
10: they
14: tough
10: had
14: to
10: him.
14: Know, right?
10: Well, you know, I think he wore, if I remember some of the pictures in the video, he had the hat on and he was looking a little different than he was. I thought he had the hat on, the stupid hat on when he was, you know, killing the guy anyway. But they say that these videos were shown during a suppression hearing last year. They were not made public until now. CNN was first reporting on this. There were other, NBC has this. I think at this point they all have them. This goes back to December 4th, 2024, when Brian Thompson was shot in the back that day. Mangione, you know, fled the city. He's arrested at McDonald's in Pennsylvania 5 days later because the police released the photos. I mean, we were all pretty sure when those pictures came out of Luigi Mangione and those eyebrows. I mean, everybody knew at that time we're going to find this person, right? It was very different than the Nancy Guthrie case, and it didn't take him very long or didn't take cops very long at all. They search his backpack at the McDonald's. They find a gun magazine hidden in his underwear. is a gun, a silencer, and I think that's where they found some handwritten notes. They said he's got a handgun, a suppressor. His cell phone is in a Faraday bag. What's Faraday? Is that just a brand of something? He has a checklist for

0: today. Tomorrow he's supposed to do an intel check-in and get a survival kit. So he had pleaded guilty to the federal stalking charges in August. I don't even know if I remembered hearing that.
1: Ooh.
0: But
1: hey, a Faraday bag is a specialized pouch made of conductive textiles that blocks all incoming and outgoing wireless signals.
0: Oh, that's what that is.
1: And electromagnetic field.
0: Sue, thank you for looking that up, because that's a very important piece of evidence, I would say, right?
1: Yeah.
0: And then second part of audio cut of the day, the pilot who was not the terrorist in the Dubai Airlines.
1: The one who was stabbed.
0: Yeah, the one who, well, they were both stabbed, I think. But the actual pilot, all we know is Smit. He's going by Smit, S-M-I-T. He's Indian. This is through a translator. He basically tells the story of how he knew he had to open that damn cockpit door to save everyone's lives.
2: At that moment, I was fighting for my life. But there was a moment when I realized I had fallen down due to my injuries, and I realized that if I don't get up, I've been a pilot for 17 years. I've been a captain for the past 11 years. I know what's happening in a flight, even with my eyes closed. When I was on the ground, I realized that the aircraft is going down, and I told myself, this is the last push, Smit. The door is right there, and I was still getting hit, but I opened the door, and everyone else who helped was just as incremental to this effort.
0: So this is a real opportunity for 60 Minutes this weekend. They got a great lead-in with the Chiefs and the Raiders, both undefeated, which is kind of amazing, 3-0, and they're going to lead with this story, is my understanding, and you would expect that they would have some things that are exclusive. I haven't seen any clips that have been leaking out, but this is the kind of stuff that 60 Minutes can do exceptionally well, and it's a huge story, if not the biggest story of the week, and people still have questions that need to be answered. So I'm hoping that they do a pretty good job and they can, you know, put something on Sunday night that's worth watching after the football game. Sue, I'm going to be off all of next week. Unfortunately, take a little time off to do some personal business, do a little fishing for some largemouth bass.
1: Have fun.
0: In Howard County, get my deer stands ready with my buddy Kevin Yeager. Going to have fun. Back a week from Monday. We'll see you.
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1: Crews are still working with an accident southbound 270 at Gravoy, and they have the two right lanes blocked. Traffic is slow back through Big Bend. That is by far the worst of it. Westbound 70, just a little slow. Highway A on out through just about Wentzville. Well, we have an accident on northbound 67. And it looks like it's at Lindsay Lane. It may even go north of there. So if you're a North County driver heading from Melamphy Lane, there is a jam. Now, westbound 64, still moderate volume, right at Clayton Skinker, and eastbound slowing in that area. The big jam there is out at Lake St. Louis Boulevard. I'm Sue Thomas, and that's traffic. 97.1 FM Talk, St. Louis Conservative.

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3: Back on the road, I'm Lisa Lacera, Fox News. President Trump set to hold a rally this hour in Mobile, Alabama.
4: A place that I won all three times, record votes, like Texas, like Oklahoma, like a lot of them. And we're going to give a little speech, and I hope they like it.
3: Even though Alabama is in deep red territory, the president is hoping to shore up support in the nearby Florida panhandle, where Byron Donalds is running for governor. Yesterday, the president made stops in Texas and Oklahoma. New charges filed against a man already facing charges that he killed a British lawmaker, now accused of plotting to kill another member of parliament.
5: 28-year-old Joshua Carey of Rotherham, South Yorkshire, was charged today with one count of preparation of terrorist acts. Now, this charge relates to activity which he is alleged to have taken place between the 31st of May 2024 and the 8th of July 2026. Carey is due to appear at Westminster Magistrates Court on Wednesday. Nigel Farage, of course, is a leading conservative politician, leader of Reform UK Party, and a well-known campaigner for Brexit.
3: Fox's Stephanie Bennett in London. Carey is charged in the July murder of Anne Woodcombe, the inner home. Woodcombe was hit over the head more than 20 times. The attack was caught on camera. Manhattan judge has released the body cam footage of the arrest of Luigi Mangione in connection with the 2024 shooting death of United Healthcare CEO Brian Thompson in Manhattan. Mangione was taken into custody at a McDonald's in Pennsylvania.
6: What's your name?
7: Mark.
6: What is it?
7: Mark.
6: Mark?
7: Yes, sir.
6: Mark what?
7: Rosario.
6: Someone called. They thought you were suspicious.
3: Mangione has pled guilty to federal stalking charges and faces life in prison when he's sentenced in December. He also faces state charges, but those proceedings have been postponed as his lawyers try to have that case thrown out. 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
16: The major averages ending the trading week higher, but were mixed for the week. The Dow and S&P 500 posted weekly losses while the NASDAQ notched gains. A soft jobs report on Friday is fueling bets that the Fed will hold interest rates steady when they meet later this month. Job growth slowed in September with employers adding 29,000 jobs, which was far short of expectations, while the unemployment rate ticked up slightly to 4.2%. Most all of the 11 S&P 500 sectors rose, with tech the best performer, while healthcare lagged. The Magnificent Seven big cap tech stocks rose across the board, led by Tesla and Alphabet. Oil prices fell, with West Texas Intermediate crude settling around $91 a barrel. The Dow up 250 points, the NASDAQ higher by 319, S&P

0: 500 up 56. That's your Fox Business Report. I'm Hillary Barsky, invested in you.
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3: The Northwest flow is back, and it's a wonderful evening as temperatures fall through the 60s. Clear skies, chilly overnight, 51. Saturday, tons of sunshine. It is delightful all day long on Saturday, 72. Saturday night, clear and cool, 53 for the overnight low. And Sunday, keep it going, sunny and nice, 78. 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
1: Oh, hot damn it. It's Fox Across America with Jimmy Failla, fired up on a Friday for the final hour of this three-hour audio masterpiece brought to you by the fine folks at Prevagen, which is for your brain. Joining us now, I'm told the full hour, so I don't know that he took his Prevagen. I don't know that he remembers his last experience on the show. But you know him, you love him. Comedian Danny Polishuk.
2: Hey.
1: Top of the hour. You know who does? I want to talk to you about this. You know how they say in like the movie Donnie Brasco, the Michael Madsen character is explaining that if I say he's a friend of mine, he's like a local knockaround guy. But if I say he's a friend of ours, you treat him with respect. At Fox News Radio, anyone doing the top of the hour, okay, this is not always openly communicated as a friend of ours. Like somebody like a Martha McCallum, Dana Perino.
2: Yeah.
1: To give you an example, Tom Holman was just on. He was not at the top of the hour. And if he knew that that was the prestige position,
2: yeah,
1: I'd have a big problem.
2: And that a Canadian's doing it.
1: So let me get your take on this as we start the hour. 888-788-9910. A lot happening, including my Yankees playing the Tampa Bay Rays tomorrow down in Tampa.
2: Exciting.
1: Where they have a home field advantage because it's all Yankee fans.
2: Yeah, it's all Yankee fans. My brother-in-law, they grew up, my wife, they grew up in the Tampa area, all Yankees fans.
1: They know that, yeah, so that's what's, and it's really funny because I haven't heard a single analyst say it. I was watching all these different previews of metrics that could affect the game.
2: Yeah.
1: I'm like, how about the fact that the Yankees are home for all five games?
2: Pretty much,
1: that matters. But yeah, neither here nor there. I bring it up because we have so much to get into this week. Basically on Friday, I get to this point in the news cycle now where I make a good faith effort to take it seriously, like Monday through Thursday.
2: Yeah, it's
1: and
2: hard
1: Friday, though. You're laughing. And what were the headlines? We had a hijacking. We had a botched execution, which is its own to-do. You'll give me some insight on that I'll get into. And then we have things like really unpleasant, like the midterms. Like I'm following that. I'm like, you know, so it's like
2: the economy. I don't know how much you're following that stuff.
1: This is the craziest thing about this. Okay, and I have theories. And since you're here for the final hour of the week and we're just pulling the goalie, I'll give them to you. I was talking about this off the air. In theory, okay, GDP wildly exceeding expectations.
2: Mm-hmm.
1: Okay, the forecast of 5.1% for the next quarter never happened. We hit an all-time high in median household income last week and an all-time low in poverty. So there are really good things. But the only thing any of us see is if things cost more and gas is expensive, that's your economy.
2: Diesel.
1: Thank you. And, of course, diesel is what makes all of the costs of goods go up, because if it costs more money to ship, it's going to cost more money to buy.
2: Correct, yeah.
1: They don't go, well, this sucks. I guess we're not making money, which is the same thing with corporate tax rates. If you keep taxing people, they don't hire more people. They lay them off. And if laying them off doesn't increase profit margins, they raise the prices.
2: Yeah.
1: But I bring all of this up because it was a point I made yesterday. I get some interesting feedback, and I want yours. Okay. You know, the justification of whoever talked Trump into going into Iran now, okay, was that they can't have a nuclear weapon.
2: Yeah.
1: Okay, that's the sell. Don't get me wrong. On the day we invaded, he gave a speech, 8 o'clock Saturday morning, to the Iranian people, rise up, this is your moment.
2: Correct,
1: History will remember this moment. The original sell was, we're changing the entire regime, the women will be liberated.
2: Yeah.
1: There won't be a nuke, it'll be a new day in the Middle East. I believe, in my core,

0: That's how they sold Trump the timing of this war.
1: Yeah.
0: Okay, so far, so good.
1: And big legacy stuff.
0: Yeah, of course, huge. You're the
1: Trump,
0: guy.
1: Second term Trump playing for
0: absolutely.
1: Legacy.
0: And if you don't believe me, look at the names on every building in D.C. right now.
1: I mean, I'm about to fly into the formerly Palm Beach International Airport, now Donald J. Trump Airport.
0: They're up, they're down, there's a lot of gold. Things are happening. But the point is, that was the sell. Now, if you've noticed, over the intervening 6 months, it's now just been steadfast, no nuclear weapon. Yeah. There's no longer talk about liberating the Middle East or reconfiguring it for all of time and giving him the legacy win.
1: Yeah.
0: This is now absolutely positively a demerit in the eyes of voters.
1: Yeah, which and a problem with the no nukes is it's not something anybody can see.
0: Yeah.
1: Like, it's you can't see that. All you can say is 20 years from now, you go, I guess he did it, huh?
0: And you know what that does in the midterm? Nothing. You know what you can see, folks? $4.89.
1: Yeah, 8% mortgage rates.
0: $5.57.
1: And honestly, the worst part about this, because I think his messaging and, you know, the messaging was poor around this. But, you know, obviously the Democrats have you know, the momentum, but like, they're gonna be so bad on the economy. Like, if you think all of this stuff is bad, if you think 8% mortgages are bad and the debt and all this stuff, you're like, they're gonna be so much worse.
0: Horrible. So let me ask you this question, because this is the conundrum I presented the American people with yesterday. I don't even know it was a conundrum, it's just the choice. If the actual sell now is Iran can't have a nuclear, that is the sell. Okay, that's what we're down to.
1: Yeah.
0: Okay. We're still going to have the regime in power that chants death to America and oppresses women and gays. Like, that's, we're not negotiating that. We're negotiating that regime.
1: That regime.
0: No nuke. Okay. If you were to poll the average American, I want a percentage guess. What percentage do you think would choose one or the other? Okay. You can either A, be paying $2.75 for a gallon of gas, but Iran still has a nuclear weapon, or you can B, pay $5.50 a gallon, but you're guaranteed they never get one. Honestly,
1: IBCM, IBCM nuke,
0: or just like 80%. Right? They would take the low gas, right?
1: Of course,
0: dude.
1: I mean, the thing is, nobody here can ever say. I mean, one, like, you know, the sentiment towards Israel has shifted greatly in this country. So people are like, well, are we going to get nuked? And you go, that was never really on the table.
0: Yeah.
1: Right? So they're like, well, I pay gas. I buy gas twice a week.
0: Yeah.
1: So I'm going to go with gas.
0: I keep saying this to people. I don't know if the folks surrounding him are lying to him. You know, oh, the polls are always wrong, so they're probably wrong this time. I don't know the answer.
1: Yeah.
0: There's a part of me, as pragmatic as they've been in other areas where they've taken a private sector approach to things. You know, like, no tax on tips is a good thing that happened.
1: Yeah.
0: You know, Trump RX plan is good. The Trump account's good.
1: Trump accounts are amazing.
0: Lowest recorded murder rate in history of the country. It's weird that we don't talk about it.
1: D.C.
0: That's like actually a good, really good thing.
1: Yeah.
0: You know what I mean?
1: Of course.
0: But so it makes me wonder, you know, I want to believe they're self-aware enough that maybe the October surprise is that there is a plan to put this to bed soon, because it has to happen like tomorrow.
1: I don't think it matters.
0: Do you think then, just because it's Friday, Danny Polishuk is here and we're just indulging all of my ridiculousness.
1: Yes.
0: Do you think in this weird Machiavellian way, you know, there's always this constant talk of like a deep state that really runs the government, wants to behave a certain way.
1: Yeah.
0: Do you think he literally was sold the timing of the Iranian invasion post Venezuela, which was so effective?
1: Which was like banger.
0: Stunning. Yeah.
1: Banger.
0: All the memes, the Nike tracksuit.
1: The tracksuit.
0: They put him in the same prison as P. Diddy.
1: Oh, all the stuff.
0: Amazing.
1: Okay. No casualties.
0: Yeah, we had a discombobulator.
1: The discombobulator.
0: We just froze people like it was a Scooby-Doo.
1: Just literally zapped their heads.
0: Ran around,
1: their
0: stole
1: nose
0: their president.
1: Bleeding.
0: I mean, awesome. Sci-fi, crazy.
1: Yeah.
0: Okay. I don't know why. I picture the Shaggy song, Mr. Lava Lava. I don't know why. It's just they play it, everyone's frozen, he runs through. I don't even know why. Okay. But do you think the people who really, in some capacity, probably control the true levers of power, kind of lied him into the timing of this war and the circumstances under which it would go down, meaning regime change, You know, I mean,
1: why couldn't they do it in November?
0: I don't know, but what I'm saying
1: is it too cold?
0: Yes, what I'm saying is, do you think it had to happen before the midterms because they knew it would be an albatross?
1: I don't know, but here's the thing, and I didn't actually quite realize this until I read this recently. Like, for the most part, whoever the incumbent is, it's normal to lose.
0: They lose everything.
1: It's normal to lose the midterms.
0: No, no, no. But you don't usually lose to people chanting death to
1: correct.
0: America.
1: Correct. That's, on home soil.
0: It's not normal to lose to socialism. That's the part that's weird.
1: That is going to be unique to this
0: When you look at issues, like culture war issues, forget it. They're all 80-20 in his favor. Now, in all honesty, the economy, they're favored on, but they're not favored by much. Immigration, they're only favored by 11. Mm-hmm. You know, in the election, they're favored by like 60. You know, in some of these issues, they had major, drop-offs. You know, so the reality is, I want to believe, as people who have to be self-aware, that there needs to make, there needs to be a change. You know what I mean? If you don't have good control of your curveball.
1: But nothing's going to change. That's because he rules by executive order. It doesn't really matter.
0: I don't mean that. Yes. Well, there'll be gold on everything in Washington.
1: Like, we're going to have nonstop impeachments for 2 years.
0: Yes. So we're going to be that. But what I'm saying is, isn't there probably a part of him, again, as a guy who's super conscious about his legacy, that would like his legacy of bucking the odds, to endure and might actually have an off-ramp? I've heard nothing to believe they do. I mean, I'm hearing the same thing out of him that I've heard for 6 months. They barely want to make a deal.
1: Yeah, well, they want to wait for the midterms, which I don't even, again, I don't really get that because he's not going to Congress asking for permission for anything.
0: Nope.
1: So what does it matter who's running Congress?
0: 32 days from the midterms as we speak. Danny Polishuk is in studio. We're dishing out some tough love on this one.
1: I mean, same thing going on with Canada. Like, Canada's we're going to wait for them. You know, everybody's accusing them of, like, waiting for the midterms to make a deal. Mm-hmm. And
0: I mean,
1: it matters.
0: If I know Trump, okay, as someone who spent a little bit of time with him, my concern would be, if I was in Iran, is that if he loses the midterms, he's going to blow off some steam.
1: Well, I read that yesterday, he's just like, "Yeah, if we don't make a deal, there might not be an Iran anymore."
0: I got nothing to do but play with my toys.
1: Tell us what you really think, man.
0: So I don't know the answer to this, but I like to have the conversation because it always brings me back to, I've always been, I don't want to say conspiratorial. Like, I've had people call into the show this week that said, you know, they're the old Netanyahu's, you know, let the October 7th happen, or the hijacking was a false flag. I entertain that. You know, I let people talk. Listen, I had a group at a meet and greet that tell me Candace Owens and the Jews killed, you know, she was onto the trail of the people who killed Charlie. Like, I've humored it all. I listened to it. I'm a comedian. Fine. Okay. But I remember this Bill Hicks bit. And it never went away.
1: Zapruder film?
0: Yeah. About how the president doesn't control the country. Whoever wins the election gets brought into a dark, smoke-filled room with these industrialist capitalist pigs. They show him a copy of the Zapruder film. This is the best part. From an angle you've never seen.
1: Classic.
0: And they flip the light switch on. They're like, any questions?
1: Just what my agenda is. What was it? Yeah.
0: I mean, again, we're just being ridiculous right now. But it's like, poor Trump gets shot in Butler. If he doesn't turn his ear, he dies.
1: Yeah.
0: Okay, the kid who does the shooting is like, somehow his body is released to a stranger.
1: Just instantly incinerated. We still don't know one thing about him.
0: And I'm not, absolutely not saying I have any idea whatsoever. We're just having fun for real.
1: Yeah.
0: But there's a part of me that thinks of the Hicks bit. Okay.
1: Yeah, yeah.
0: And then thinks of Biden having to drop out a week later. And I picture a scenario where those people in that smoke-filled room sat down with Biden. They were like, look, we gave it one last shot. You gotta go.
1: Yeah, you gotta go. Like,
0: all right, man.
1: Yeah.
0: We'd hate to see you trip at the beach, Joe.
1: Yeah, the beach looks pretty nice right now.
0: Then he resigned via fax.
1: Via fax.
0: I don't know who to believe. But I do believe Danny Polishuk is sticking around. Don't go anywhere. We're back after this.
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1: What if the thing you're listening to right now never got interrupted? 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
3: We're fighting macular degeneration,
2: retinitis pigmentosa,
5: Usher syndrome,
4: and the entire spectrum of blinding retinal diseases.
3: We fund.
2: We fight.

0: Democrats he was campaigning with. Here's a clip of him saying, when Tallarico wins,
1: yeah,
0: he needs to make sure he plays ball with our agenda or he's going to lose all his power. Okay, I want you to hear this. This is a clip 8.
2: After James Tallarico wins, okay, yeah, after. Am I allowed to? I feel like I shouldn't even say that. I feel like in the state of Texas is a no Sharia state. They're gonna throw me in prison. But yeah, hopefully after James Tallarico wins, we got to hold him to account. We got to make sure that he doesn't become another do-nothing Democrat, business as usual. And we got to keep up that pressure. And we have to remind him that we are the force that backed him both early on, and we are the force that allowed him to win this seat of power. And if he wants to maintain it, he's got to play ball.
0: Now, when I hear, okay, we don't want him to be another do-nothing Democrat, I actually have appreciation for saying that. The mm-hmm. problem is when it comes to the Hassan Piker people, the do something.
3: Yes.
0: It's like empty the prisons and convert to socialism.
3: Yeah.
0: I would rather him do nothing.
3: I would be preferable.
0: Get your stock tips.
3: I mean, just the fact that it's in Texas, that's the one thing I find so hard to wrap my head around.
0: Well, the problem is
3: just...
0: Yeah.
3: Like, it's only Austin voting or something?
0: Well, that's where turnout's going to define the race, obviously.
3: But Dallas is a huge city.
0: I know.
3: Like, he must be doing okay there.
0: There's baggage. There's two big pieces of baggage. One that doesn't get discussed is the positions that were taken on hemp and regulating it
3: yeah.
0: have adversely affected that economy. We took calls on this.
3: Yeah.
0: And we don't talk about that at a national level.
3: They banned the Delta 8 yeah. or whatever. They, like, criminalized it, like, seriously, right?
0: The other one is, okay, Paxton has a lot of baggage.
3: Yeah.
0: You know, I'll play you a Karl Rove from last week if you want some entertainment.
3: Sure.
0: I mean, it's not as mean as Trump's endorsement. Here's the Trump endorsement. Let's start there, Josh. Clip 7.
4: He may not dress right. He may not talk exactly perfectly. And he may not be the best looking guy I've ever seen. But you know what he is? He's the greatest attorney general in America. And he deserves to be your next senator.
0: So that was at the midterm convention. And this is going to shock you.
3: Paxton's just like, why?
0: Yeah, I was going to say, this is going to shock you. But Ken Paxton says he doesn't appreciate the midterm thing. So here is Karl Rove talking about the issue they have with Paxton at a statewide level. Clip 9.
5: If John Cornyn were the nominee, this race would be over. But, you know, when you got a guy who's got multiple girlfriends and $200,000 worth of improvements in his house from a corrupt business guy for whom he does favors. I mean, my personal favorite is the Uber account in the name of David P. Since he drives around in a car that has SO4 license plates, it made it a little difficult to have assignations with one of his mistresses. So the corrupt business guy gives him the fake Uber account, and that the records of that are now in his impeachment proceedings. So we know how often he went to have sex with Laura Olson. I mean, where can you make this shit up? I mean, really.
6: Like you said, these are all allegations that came up at his House impeachment or Senate impeachment trial in 2023. He was ultimately acquitted by the Republican.
5: He was acquitted in the Republican Senate, found guilty in the Republican House, and now it's in the court of public opinion, and that's why this is a race.
0: So to be clear, the Republican House actually found him guilty.
3: Yeah.
0: The Senate, you know, gave him a good old boy.
3: Yeah.
0: You know,
3: all right,
0: no, we're not going to do this.
3: Give him an attaboy.
0: But the point is, it happened and everyone knows these stories. And now, again, obviously, you'd rather have a guy with some criminal allegations and a couple of side chicks who, as Trump said, might not be the best looking or talk the best. You'd still rather have him, in theory, than a vegan in Texas.
3: Well, you just think in Texas of all
0: you
3: places.
0: You would like to think. A guy.
3: Yeah, I don't know if maybe it's like the religious folk or like I can't look past that stuff. But then you're like, but it's
0: There's a lot of outside money. And that's my favorite thing about this. Tallarico keeps saying we got to keep the money out of politics. You know what he was doing this week? He was in New York for a billionaire's fundraiser.
3: Of course.
0: You know what he's doing last week when he was on Kimmel? He was in California for a billionaire's fundraiser.
3: Yeah, Alexander Soros is collecting another one of his,
0: it's the
3: his
0: greatest,
3: trophies.
0: Like Pokemon. He displays Democrats that he's caught. It's my favorite. More hard truth from Jimmy and Danny. A campaign promise that all of you will be offended when we come back on Fox Across America.

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1: You must remember this presents The Bisexuals. 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

0: There it is. Final half hour of the week on Fox Across America. Some people are arguing it should be forever based on the based on the first half of this hour. Danny Poloshuk here. We're making it fun on a Friday. It's honestly one of my favorite things to do, because as comics, we can't get laughs from the audience if they don't believe and agree with the premise.
1: Correct.
0: Okay? So comedians are actually better at diagnosing the truth than anyone who works in politics. I did not know that when I started
1: here. Yeah, we have no reason to lie.
0: Remember this. When I started here, okay, I was really showing up in like leopard print and stuff because I was trying to distract from my glaring lack of intellect, or what I thought was a glaring lack of intellect.
1: Sure.
0: But the more times I've spent covering politics, everybody else, you know, has a very complicated, grandiose, you know, take on things that's partly designed so they can show you how smart they are.
1: Yeah.
0: We're just like, no, do it that way. Do you remember the famous viral clip during COVID when the protests were getting violent and Andrew Cuomo goes, "Show me in the Constitution where it says a protest has to be peaceful." And then it jumped cut to the special needs kids eating a chalupa. And he goes, "It says it right there, First Amendment, the Constitution, Mr. Cuomo." And that video got like 30 billion hits because it was the most simple diagnostic.
1: Yeah. And it's, you expect these people to know this stuff.
0: Yes. Which brings us to Sarah Huckabee Sanders. Okay. Arkansas governor's been on this show. Her father, because he's the Israeli ambassador.
1: Yeah.
0: I literally.
1: He's my favorite cover band.
0: We talk about it. Hold on. This is going to sound very name droppy. Okay. But I recently ran into him in the Oval Office. How
1: really?
0: Funny is
1: Ooh.
0: That? And now something you need to know about this. He hosted a show on Fox News on Saturday nights at one point.
1: Mm-hmm.
0: So when he saw me, he's like, "Hey man, congratulations." I'm like, "Oh God, if you knew the dip that have Saturday night shows on Fox." And to his credit, he died laughing.
1: Yeah.
0: He's like, "Oh, it was a good one. Hey, you still got it." So anyway, not Sarah Huckabee Sanders is not cutting her own ads, but she caught hell on Twitter this week because whoever's cutting the, you know, the ads, the ad firm they hired, ran a perfect ad about welfare queens. And
1: great program. By the way, great program, welfare to work program.
0: Yes.
1: Where eventually, if you're on welfare, they just want to get you off and working.
0: Love the program, love all of it.
1: Good idea.
0: But what the ad agency did is play it extra safe in theory by making it a white guy who played a lot of video games.
1: Like a young white kid playing video games.
0: Which, again, is TV safe.
1: Yes.
0: But there's this other thing. It's called Twitter. It's called
1: the internet.
0: It's called the cultural zeitgeist.
1: Yes,
0: it's called
1: base.
0: Social media, where people immediately reacted to the fact that if you were concerned with entitlement abuse, that white guy playing video games is the fringest of fringe minority.
1: Correct.
0: The majorities reside in actual other races and ethnicities.
1: Yeah, and I'm not proposing that they use the other races.
0: Not at
1: all. Because
0: that's
1: also its own scandal.
0: Uh-huh.
1: Just there's other ways to present this. Like, it could just be her talking.
0: Yes.
1: You could make a cartoon with some sort of, you know, ambiguous

0: Maybe just
1: show stats. 80% of the people who do this do that.
0: Not everything has to be entertainment when you're in politics.
1: She was on Fox and Friends before me yesterday morning, but she wasn't in studio. I was, so I didn't get to talk to her. But she's standing by the clip in that she likes the policy. And she's like,
0: that's good policy.
1: Larger conversation. We shouldn't, you know, and this is what brings me back to the midterms. Is it's like, okay, there's a lot of like gas is very unpopular. But a point you made earlier is if the previous party made it higher, are you really helping yourself by being like, screw you, Trump? You know what I'm saying?
0: Of course, yeah.
1: That's why there's a CNN poll. I'm going to play it for you. Okay, where Trump's MAGA polling is exactly where it was in 2024. Because when you look at it from that angle, you go, well, if you voted for Trump, you're not about to turn around and vote for death to America, open borders, abolish the prison.
0: Of course not.
1: You might stay home. You know what I'm saying?
0: You might stay home, which is that's an issue. A lot of people, I mean, I saw a million comments of people being like, you know what, screw this, I'm not voting. Well, I'm sitting this one out.
1: Well, you know what's funny? That's another reality, okay, that they talked about. Let me give you Harry Anton first. This is clip 18.
2: MAGA GOP on Trump. In the 2024 election versus Kamala Harris, he got 99% of the MAGA GOP vote. Perhaps surprisingly, I might have thought it'd be 100%, but it was 99%. Compare that to his approval rating now with the MAGA GOP. It's 98%. That is, there's been no real decline in MAGA support.
1: So that's the good news.
0: Yes.
1: You know.
0: But that's not who won. Like, the election's won on the margins.
1: Yes, I know. And in the independents.
0: Like, I mean, all I can think of, this is the only thing I think of, with, and more so to the presidential election, is the 2024 election. It was what? It was like 77 million to 70 million, I think. Something like that.
1: Yeah.
0: So that all that means is 3.5 million, say 4 million people need to switch.
1: Yeah.
0: And then it goes the other way.
1: Yeah.
0: Right. And now you're losing. And who in the last 2 years has been a Democrat and they're like, I'm thinking of voting Republican now?
1: Yeah. That's not a thing.
0: Not a thing.
1: No.
0: It's only bleeding out one way.
1: Yes. So it all comes down to turnout. But as you sit here having this conversation, talking to Danny Polishuk, and you hear that somebody won 77 to 74, whatever the hell it is, I'd be remiss if it didn't jump out at me that somehow in one election in the history of this country, Joe Biden got 81 million votes.
0: Unreal.
1: I'll never, as a sports fan, there's a reason we don't have instant replay in elections.
0: I guess people just wanted to get out of the house. It was in the middle of COVID.
1: I don't know.
0: It's the only explanation.
1: I don't know, but here's a funny one, okay? Because the truth is, I don't expect Trump supporters to defect, period. I think we're hardened in our positions.
0: Yeah.
1: But again, turnout's going to be an issue. What Harry Anton was talking about is I'm going to play this other clip. His biggest loss, okay, is also with demographics, though, that don't traditionally vote in the midterms. Mm-hmm. That's why I just don't know if anybody knows. I know what it looks like. It's trending.
0: Yeah.
1: You know what I'm saying? But I don't know how you game turnout. Here's Harry Anton talking about that, though. Clip 17.
2: The target group of voters is white non-college voters. They were the heartbeat of President Trump's three presidential campaigns. And right now the heartland is ripping the heart out of Donald Trump's presidency. He's now in the negative with white non-college voters. Look at this. He's down to -2 points. He's in the negative territory with a group of voters that fueled his three presidential bids and allowed him to win a second term in the White House back in 2024. We're talking a drop here with the key core group of Donald Trump's presidential campaigns of 27 points away from the president of the United States. No wonder he's so low.
1: So not ideal.
0: Not great.
1: And I know a lot of people right now are like, listen to these two rhinos. The polls are always wrong. But I should caveat this. The polls were not wrong in 2024. A lot of them had him winning.
0: And, I mean, the betting markets were spot on.
1: Like, right there.
0: Like spot on, and they're not looking good.
1: Yeah, and it doesn't mean they can't miss, but that's the point. It's not trending well, and this is something comedians will tell you, but I promise you don't hear this enough in talk radio or conservative talk radio, which, God, I don't think we fit that mold. I think we're just having a real conversation with you. Most of D.C., meaning Republicans, want him to lose.
0: Yeah.
1: They want to go back to the status quo. It's like politics is a lot like pro wrestling. You know, we always say that.
0: Mm-hmm.
1: You go to a pro wrestling match. Okay. Stone Cold Steve Austin's fans might be in a fist fight with the Undertaker's fans in the parking lot.
0: Yeah.
1: But Stone Cold and the Undertaker are at Hooters together while this is happening.
0: Oh, yeah.
1: As a guy who spent just a nominal amount of time in D.C., everybody's hanging out.
0: Of course.
1: They're on TV like, this is literally Hitler. Yeah. These people are a bunch of commies. And like, anyway, did you get that Paul Pelosi stock tip?
0: Yeah. Like when you see those, the White House press briefings,
1: yeah,
0: they're all friends.
1: Yeah.
0: This is, they're doing a TV show.
1: Yeah. It's in a crazy way.
0: I don't.

0: don't think they would behave that way if there weren't cameras running. It would be a way different vibe.
1: Yeah, 100%. And that's one of the biggest challenges right now, even for the Trump man, is like they have right now a majority in the House, the Senate, and the presidency. So when you're running on, if you stick with us, we'll do this, it's also an admission that you didn't do it yet.
0: Right.
1: You know, so like John Thune, the Senate Majority Leader, dude, if you knew how much time I have spent talking about this dude, this is an 84% issue. Bipartisan 84% issue is voter ID. Mm-hmm. Okay. Here he is openly, flat out saying, I'll play this clip. He's like, well, it would have been nice, but you know, affordability. We got to affordability. Okay. And now he's saying,
0: you're not walking chew gum?
1: Yeah, yeah, that's what I mean. No, we got to do the one. But the point is, you know, when you hear a guy say that, what I hear on my end is we're no longer living in an America where politicians fear voters.
0: Yeah.
1: You know what I mean? In an election year, even if you don't mean it, you tell them what they want to hear.
0: Yeah.
1: You know, here's John Thune, clip 14.
2: Well, right now, the races are, it's more about, it's, you know, it is affordability issues. It's the price of diesel in places like
1: Fair.
2: Iowa and Kansas and Nebraska and the Midwest, Minnesota. And so I think that's the issue. And what's happening in Iran is sort of trumped everything else that's going on. It would have been a grace to pass the Save America Act, but it's a great issue for our candidates to run on. Mm. Because every Democrat block voted against it. We've had it up on the floor now six different times in different variations, and every single Democrat, every single time on six occasions, has voted against it.
1: Now, here's the scam. Okay. The fact that Democrats block voted against this six times sounds like, oh, these damn Democrats.
0: Mm-hmm.
1: But you know what he could have done? Is he could have went out and tried to get the votes.
0: Yeah.
1: Meaning in vulnerable races, okay, people will play ball because you can do things. Legislation gets passed. Every bill that ever gets passed doesn't have the votes. That's
0: yes.
1: the point.
0: Yeah, yeah.
1: They horse trade, they make deals.
0: Yeah.
1: Okay. And if you get to the point where you're at the precipice of passing this, those two holdout Democrats can be offered a lot more, which makes them a lot more susceptible to breaking ranks.
0: Yeah.
1: But what he's not talking about is 10 Republicans voted against it.
0: Yeah.
1: So the point is, when he says he doesn't have the votes, he doesn't even have the Republican votes.
0: It's like they're just like, yeah, we need something to dangle.
1: That's what he says. No, it's a great thing to run on. Nobody cares.
0: Yeah, no.
1: The voter ID might matter to people. I don't doubt it should. Okay, but the reality is, if gas is $5.59 a gallon,
0: it's the only. I mean, who said it?
1: The economy's stupid.
0: Yeah,
1: yeah, yeah. And that is the reality.
0: That's all it is. I mean, I like when I always reference this, but when I moved here 2019, mm-hmm. there was a little like bodega by my house, and you know, I like a sweet treat here and there.
1: Yeah.
0: I know I look like a guy who looks
1: hey,
0: a sweet
1: Danny.
0: Treat, but I would always go buy buy those like sleeves of Oreos, you know, mm-hmm. six Oreos, 50 cents. Store by my house right now, $2.50.
1: No!
0: In 7 years. Now, there could be different, you know, wherever people are listening, it could be different where you live. I guarantee you it's not 50 cents anymore.
1: No, it's not.
0: And you're like, how did it go up seven times?
1: Yeah.
0: Or sorry, five times in 7 years.
1: It's just, you know, laugh. I mean, I'm eating a lot of Greek yogurt right now.
0: Yeah.
1: Because Jimmy was a bad, bad boy.
0: Yeah,
1: on vacation. I got to reel it in a little
0: yeah.
1: bit, you know? And, There's a certain weight if you're a TV host that's actually disrespectful to the network if you hit it. So as much as I like to make fun of myself, I am mindful of that.
0: Yeah.
1: Okay. But Greek yogurt, it's funny. When this radio launched, this show launched March 9, 2020, I was like, I gotta listen, I could eat the Greek yogurt, little honey, you know, that sort, mm. sort of thing. And I was buying a thing at Chobani at Stop and Shop for $5.29. Now I buy it for like $8.15,
0: yeah,
1: $7.30.
0: And that's, like, that's the thing is, you know, all these stuff, nuclear mm-hmm. weapons in Iran, nobody can see that. Everybody's at the grocery store. Everybody drives by a gas station every day, and that is right in their face.
1: And can I make it even more real for you guys? If you were to poll Americans, 95% of them would rather get blown up by a nuke than pay $12 for gas.
0: Yeah, or pound of ground beef.
1: Yeah, I mean, they just would.
0: Yeah.
1: Because they can't live in that world anyway.
0: Yeah.
1: What's the point? You know the old line about all the things that'll make you live longer, make you want to die sooner?
0: Sure.
1: You know, that it's true.
0: Yeah.
1: Okay, so that's where they are right now. Talking to Danny Polishuk, it's Friday. The baseball playoffs are tomorrow for the Yankees down in Tampa. Now, this time last year, the Yankees were dealing with a very ferocious home crowd in a dome.
0: Mm-hmm.
1: But it was not the Tropicana Dome.
0: No.
1: It was the Rogers Center, your team up
0: at Sky
1: Dome.
0: Yeah, my team, yeah.
1: This time around, the Yankees have, like we said, 90% of the fans.
0: Most, yeah, pretty much all of them, I think.
1: Uh-huh. So let's have this talk as we're sitting.
0: Who's the favorites for the series?
1: It's actually a pick'em.
0: It's a pick'em. That's what I think I would put it at.
1: Yeah, even though Tampa Bay had the better record, the Yankees.
0: Tampa Bay had the better record, but the Yankees, there's such an element of

0: experience, although the White Sox seem to have kind of bucked that.
1: Well, the White Sox do have the Pope, though.
0: They do have the Pope. I mean, honestly, I'm Jewish, but if the Sox win at all, I might be Catholic.
1: You might have to convert.
0: Well, that's if there's ever been a sign.
1: Isn't it funny that we could have skipped the Crusades?
0: Didn't they lose 100 games last year?
1: Yeah, 124, right? Is that the record? It's crazy. We could have skipped. We could have skipped the Crusades back in the day if they had a good ball team that could have won it all. People would have just committed it because everybody loves a winner.
0: Yeah, of course.
1: You know what I mean?
0: Although the Cubs, well, no, I guess he's not a Cubs fan though. He's a White Sox fan.
1: No, he's a White Sox fan all the way. And he was at the 2005 World Series famously, which I think is awesome. You know, that's really where the commonality ends though, because the Pope has a lot of. I think he was this Pope, Pope Leo, was actually appointed and supported behind the scenes. By is almost like, you know, the Bill Parcells coaching tree.
0: Yeah,
1: he was a from the Pope Francis coaching tree. Like, you're a climate change pro immigration Pope.
0: All the stuff.
1: You know what I'm saying? But he likes the White Sox, and you know the South Side of Chicago. It's where Bad Bad Leroy Brown is from, in the famous Jim Croce song.
0: Yeah,
1: you can get a fried pork chop sandwich there. I mean, any place that serves a fried pork chop is a friend of this show.
0: Sure.
1: We don't discriminate against, though. It's really good stuff.
0: Yeah.
1: You know who lives over there? Not quite on the South Side. Kanye West.
0: Oh, really?
1: So he doesn't live there, per se, but the house he grew up in, okay, which is on South Shore Drive, his mom's house, Donda West, they just, like, literally a week ago, named the street after her.
0: Oh.
1: She's no longer alive.
0: Yeah.
1: But the house is there. You could Google it, go see it. It's not, it's probably a mile from the Obama Library in Hyde Park.
0: Hmm.
1: And I was there for stand-up in Rockford, and I always drive around and see the local stuff. The Obama Library, for every joke that gets made about it looking like a Star Wars AT-AT walker and all that jazz, it is somehow in person even more garish and absurd.
0: Really?
1: Yes, because what they did with it, it's like, you know, the White House is actually a lot wider than it looks on TV because the wings go like a mile in either direction.
0: Yeah.
1: That's how the library is. So they have like a performing arts space.
0: Oh,
1: they
0: okay.
1: have, you know, the ball carts. They have a really nice playground. Like, it is legitimately nice, but you can absolutely tell it was just dropped on a neighborhood that was densely populated and ain't no more.
0: Yeah. Kind of looks like, you ever see that AT&T building downtown?
1: Yeah, yeah, yeah.
0: You know, with the no windows?
1: Yeah.
0: It has the oddest building.
1: So again, whoever they hired to design it wrote this empowering message, but it wraps around the side of the building. So you can't read it. If you're in front of the building, you get to the end of the sentence, but now you have to walk around to see the side. If you're on the side, you got to read it backwards. I what happened to design in this country?
0: Yeah, I don't know.
1: Which brings me to Mom Donnie's free public health restrooms in Times Square. I don't know if they're pay or not.
0: They're not.
1: Public.
0: I walked by one not far from here recently, actually, and I like the idea, not the city. They should. So if you've been to Europe, obviously, and in like Rome and stuff, the pay toilets are, you have to, like the public toilets are, you have to pay for
1: them.
0: It's not much, but it's just like a little bit of friction.
1: Yeah.
0: To just kind of keep, but the thing is I cannot be confident that I'm going to open up one of these things and there's not just going to be a guy sleeping in there.
1: Yeah. Oh, no. It is affordable housing all the way.
0: You know what I mean? Like, how do you deal with that?
1: Now, we tackle the big issues on this show, as you can hear, and we're about to take one down for good when we come back. Don't go away.
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6: OpenAI's new cybersecurity platform will get tested under fire. Ukraine announced that it's been granted access to OpenAI's Daybreak in order to help defend Ukraine's civilian infrastructure from Russian cyber attacks, with more than 6,000 attacks in 2026 reported by Ukraine. With OpenAI helping identify vulnerabilities, investigate suspicious activity, and take action to fix the breaches. I'm Jason Brooks.
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3: Everything.
2: The last one I wanted to get to with all the freebies and the giveaways. So really quick, because we're both sports fans and we both do stand-up comedy.
3: Yeah.
2: Mom Donnie giving away free tickets to the opera.
3: Yeah.
2: It might sound nice to you listening around the country. I promise you, as comedians, it's the worst thing that could ever happen to the opera.
3: I mean, you ever see a fight at the opera?
2: Oh, yeah. Now. Some guy's bringing his wife to the opera. They're going to go to an Italian restaurant. He's going to propose later. But yeah. Some junkie jabs him in the foot with a needle. Now he's got to go to the ER down the block at Roosevelt Hospital.
3: Yeah.
2: It's not good. And everything, okay, there are certain things you just don't want too cheap. We always joke about those ads on the subway for affordable laser eye surgery. Mm. But then you walk in and there's a cross-eyed surgeon.
3: Yeah,
2: maybe not. Okay, at comedy shows, free shows, which sound nice, are the worst. Okay.
3: I mean, the best case scenario is half the people just don't show up, which happens all the time.
2: You want to know, of course, because they have no investment. But you want to know why I love it? Is comics are used to dealing with unruly interruptions. You know who's not? Pavarotti.
3: No.
2: Or whoever the hell's going to be singing. That is all actually going to be fun. And so is the weekend. Go check out Danny all over social media at what website?
3: At Danny Jokes, or you can go to my website at Danny Comedy.
2: And check us out tomorrow night on Fox News Saturday night. Sergeant Slaughter, Jenny Failla, Brian Kilmeade, Gianno Caldwell. Be there or you're dead to me.
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10: He's there to say thank you. I'm Lee Silicera, Fox News. President Trump in Mobile, Alabama for a campaign rally, saying he came back to where it all began, recounting his first time in the state, where he says he planned to go to a smaller venue for a rally and was turned away a decade ago.
11: And we packed the stadium and the rest is history.
10: Alabama is...